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10: 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I am Larry Elder. We are Salem News Channel. And before I play you, the speech from G. Edward Griffin, April 3, 1969, I went on AI to find out what AI said about him. And they said he's a controversial figure whose credibility depends heavily on the subject matter. Some say he's quite knowledgeable about arguing against the Federal Reserve, long bane of his existence. He talks about globalism, talks about covert political control, promoted claims about alternative medicine that mainstream media, mainstream medical organizations reject, said AI, associated with a lot of conspiracies, including a conspiracy about whether HIV causes AIDS. Some conservatives and libertarians appreciate him, because he raises questions about central banking, about inflation, about debt, about government power. Others find him a conspiracy theorist. So I wanted to give you that background before I play this. Number six.
11: As early as 1928, the communists declared that the racial differences among our people constituted the weakest and most vulnerable point in our social fabric. By constantly probing and straining at this one spot, they calculated that eventually the cloth could be torn apart and that Americans could be divided, weakened, and perhaps even set against each other in open combat. We mustn't kid ourselves into thinking that the communists have placed their agitators only into the black communities. They're working both sides of the street. They want hatred, violence, and bloodshed between the races, and they don't care how they get it or whom they use, even children if necessary. Here is a book that I think ought to be in every home library. It's entitled Color, Communism, and Common Sense by Manning Johnson. He joined the party as a young man because he honestly believed that the

0: Do you owe $10,000 or more to the IRS like Mark?
1: I've been doing home remodeling for 30 plus years, but the economy crashed. I wound up losing my home, losing my job, and on top of that, owing the IRS a ton of money. I owed the IRS $114,000. 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
0: Then Mark found tax relief advocates.
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3: 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Again, as I say, President Trump is like, I want to clean out the barn of these persistent challenges that America faces to our national security around the world. And our national security is our trade relations, bilateral economic relations, the safety of our Americans that are traveling as tourists, of our military deployed abroad. 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
5: SAGE 888-971-7243. I am Larry Elder. We are Salem News Channel. Karen is in Fairfield, California. Karen, you're on the Larry Elder Show. Thank you for calling.
6: Thank you for taking my call. I had a question. Were the Democrats really the party of slavery and the KKK and the Jim Crow?
5: Yes, and the Confederacy.
6: And have... Okay.
5: Let's not forget that.
6: Did they change over the... Have they changed any over the years?
5: Yeah, they're not. Yeah, they've changed over the years. But my point is that they're still acting as if nothing has changed, that America remains systemically racist. We all know at one time it was, but it's not now. But the Democrats keep talking about systemic racism. The fact that the Supreme Court now says you can't use race in designing a district means Jim Crow 2.0. They're the ones that did Jim Crow 1.0. So maybe they know.
6: Why do black Democrats cling to the party that created the KKK and the Jim Crow and the Confederate?
5: That's a very good question. And the answer, Karen, is that they at one time were Republicans because, of course, Abraham Lincoln was a Republican. They switched because of the New Deal during the Great Depression. Almost within a matter of a few years, the majority of them began voting for the Democratic Party. There was another big increase in the 1960s. But this is the party of Jim Crow, party of slavery, party of the Confederacy, the party of the Dred Scott decision, the Supreme Court Chief Justice Roger Taney, who wrote that decision, was appointed by a Democrat president. They're the party that resisted the Brown versus Board of Education with that so-called Southern Manifesto, the party that voted against the 13th Amendment, the 14th Amendment, the 15th Amendment. And it's interesting because you have someone like Simone Sanders, who is a aide to Bernie Sanders and to Joe Biden, talking about the 14th and 15th Amendment were never repealed. They just stopped being enforced. Well, your party never wanted them in the first place. Number 11.
7: They should not unilaterally disarm. But to be very clear, this is about power. This is all about power. And at the end of the day, Republicans are able to do what they are doing because they control a number of state legislatures. They control a number of governorships.
8: Most of them.
7: And most of them, exactly. And in America, America's policy is made in the state legislatures. This is exactly, I'm going to keep saying it, what happened after Reconstruction. The 14th and 15th Amendments were never repealed. They just stopped being enforced. And the courts aided and abetted in that. The state legislatures aided and abetted in that. The governors, the business community aided and abetted in that.
5: Jim Crow was Democrats. George Wallace, segregation now, segregation tomorrow, segregation forever, the Democrat. Democrats are the party that opposes color blindness. They want color coordination as long as they oversee the coordination. 888-971-SAGE. I am Larry Elder. See you tomorrow. God bless.
9: What can I say? Mamba out.
10: The mic has been dropped
11: all across America.
12: That's enough. Put down the mic.
11: The Larry Elder Show.

0: 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And hear from national voices like Chris DeGaulle, Scott Jennings, Hugh Hewitt, Larry Elder, and Mike Gallagher. 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
1: News this hour from Town Hall. I'm Keith Peters in Washington. There's been an exchange of fire between the U.S. and Iran.
2: The U.S. military says it intercepted Iranian attacks on three U.S. Navy ships in the Strait of Hormuz and targeted Iranian military facilities responsible for attacking U.S. forces. Earlier in the day, a shipping data company reported that Iran had created a government agency to vet and tax vessels seeking passage, as Tehran says it was reviewing the latest U.S. proposals for ending the war. The U.S. military says no U.S. ships were hit. I'm Lisa Dwyer.
1: The price of a gallon of regular gasoline in the U.S. has climbed 31 cents in the past week. Bob Agnew reports.
3: The travel group AAA says at $4.54 a gallon as of Wednesday, gas was a full 52% higher than before the war with Iran began. The main reason drivers are paying more for gas is because the war has stranded oil tankers near the Strait of Hormuz. On renewed hopes of an end to the war, oil prices have fallen to near or below the $100 mark. If that trend continues, it could pull gasoline prices down as well. But energy experts warn it will take months for prices to return to pre-war levels. Bob Hagner reporting.
1: The State Department will begin revoking the U.S. passports of thousands of parents who owe a significant amount of unpaid child support. The department told the Associated Press on Thursday that the revocations would begin Friday and be focused on those who owe $100,000 or more. That would apply to about 2,700 American passport holders. On Wall Street, the Dow down by 313 points, the NASDAQ dropped 32, the S&P 500 lower by 28, oil around $95 a barrel. More at townhall.com.
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5: CNN founder Ted Turner has died at 87, according to his company. The pioneer behind cable news transformed an obscure Atlanta television station into the first 24-hour all-news TV network. Turner was a philanthropist, owned sports teams, was a champion yacht racer. In later years, he was slowed by Lewy body dementia. President Trump called him one of the all-time greats. I'm Julie Walker.
1: The United States Postal Service is considering a rule change that would allow anyone to send handguns through the mail for the first time in nearly 100 years. A 1927 law prohibited the shipment of handguns through USPS unless they were from licensed retailers. News and analysis at townhall.com. From Washington, I'm Keith Peters. A two-time MLB All-Star is serving a multi-game suspension after intentionally throwing at an opponent.
6: Detroit Tigers pitcher Framber Valdez was suspended for 5 games and fined one day after he was ejected for hitting Boston's Trevor Story with a pitch during a 10-2 loss in which he allowed a career-high 10 runs. Valdez was at first banned for 6 games by MLB, which cited him for intentionally throwing a pitch at Story, but the penalty was reduced in an agreement between MLB and the Players Association. He started serving the penalty during Wednesday night's series finale, and barring rainouts, will be eligible to pitch next Wednesday at the New York Mets. I'm Gethin Coolball.
1: Chicago Cubs pitcher Matthew Boyd has had surgery to repair a partial meniscus tear that he suffered in his left knee while playing with his own children. More on these stories at townhall.com.
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0: Morning glory and evening grace, America. I'm Hugh Hewitt inside the Beltway. As many of you know, I used to live in California. I lived in California until 2016. This very day, I was sitting with another ex-Californian. We were talking about how wonderful it was to live in California in the 80s and the 90s, back in the days of Duke Majan and Pete Wilson, and now it's gone to hell. And we began talking about the debate that was held earlier this week, so I thought we would try and get a hold of one of the participants in the debate, Steve Hilton. And Steve is here to talk about the debate so that I don't have to worry about equal time rules. We're talking about the debate here. It's a news event, so I'm allowed to talk to him about it. Steve, you crushed it in the debate. First, tell me, just a technical matter, what'd you make of the moderators? I like Alex, but I've never worked with his colleague from CNN.
1: Caitlin, I honestly thought it was a good, Here's why. They actually let us debate. They weren't so insanely kind of fussing about their rules and minute here and minute, and they let us actually challenge each other, and that leads to a better outcome. Obviously, you can't have a complete free-for-all, but I thought of all the ones that we've done. We had another one last night, which was much more, if I could put it this way, micromanaged by the moderators, and ends up actually resulting in a worse outcome, because a debate is, as the word suggests, a back and forth. And if you don't allow us to challenge each other, then you don't get that, the benefit of that. So I enjoyed that debate, and they, you know, long, 2 hours long, but you can get into all the issues and have a proper back and forth.
0: Now, I have done enough debates that they got to get organic. If you get in the way, they step on the lines where it matters. It seemed to me that you were in command. Did you miss any shots where you thought there was a knockout blow at, say, Javier Becerra? And you're in first place. Yes. I don't know that you need a knockout blow.
1: I think that's right. I mean, I think there was one, Becerra is a target-rich environment, Hugh. He's got a bunch of corruption scandals. He's got a terrible record in every job that he's done. But the thing that I actually was looking forward to pointing out to his face, and we didn't really get the chance to do it, is all the unbelievably negative things that are being said about his competence by his own former colleagues in the Biden administration. And there's more of it just today being published, where you have Biden administration officials coming out one after another saying that Becerra was the most useless cabinet secretary, totally incompetent. They look at his rise in this governor's race, and apparently this is the story that came out today. This is Biden's people, and they're passing around these polls with Becerra moving up. They're saying, is this a joke? That's the word that they use. They can't believe that this guy is being taken seriously. So we do. I think there is one more debate. I think there's one next week. I don't know if it's going to be broadcast statewide, so perhaps I'll get a chance then. But, I mean, he's exactly what we don't need in California. 36 years career politician. He's done nothing but be a politician. He's a total puppet of this failed and corrupt Democrat regime in California. And he's the living embodiment of exactly what we don't need, which is more of the same.
0: You know what surprises me about this, Steve Hilton? You are in first place, and right behind you are Becerra, followed by Tom Steyer, followed by Katie Porter. That's the bland, the unlikable, and the toxic. It's like a threesome that you would never want to golf with. But Tom Steyer has got $100 million he's pouring in this. What's he doing with it? How can he not be in second place after $100 million of spending?
1: You know, it's actually more. I mean, the numbers keep going up. It's now $160 million he's spent just in the last few months. You basically can't escape his ads anywhere you go. And I think you've got to that point now where it's saturation. Like, how much more can we take of this? It's one of my go-to, you know, joke lines when I'm on the campaign trail doing our town halls. And you sort of mentioned Tom Steyer's ads. Everyone just groans. Even Javier Becerra actually had his campaign put out a nice ad. It was a good joke where they just had shots of Redwood Forest and Yosemite and beautiful California nature scenes and saying, we just want to give you a break from Tom Steyer's ads. I don't know how he could throw another $160 million if he wants, but I don't know how far it's going to get him. And by the way, he's not just more of the same. He's worse. He's more left-wing, more extreme on climate and taxes and spending and immigration and crime than what we've got now. So as I said in the debate, the other night. If you think it can't get worse than Gavin Newsom and what we have now, I have two words for you, Tom Steyer.
0: Well, I agree with you about that. And he's welcome to come on the show anytime. He just doesn't want to show up. The one fella I'm surprised by, and I'm friendly with Antonio Villaraigosa, he kept me in a slot on the California Arts Commission forever. I think he was afraid to fire me because I had a radio show at the time. But he's nowhere. He's like the nowhere man. Did he have any sparkle at all in the debate? I know you're a candidate, not a commentator, but you're fair. Did he have any juice?
1: No. I mean, I like Antonio, actually. And to be fair, he is definitely less extreme than the other Democrats, particularly on climate and energy, where he's not implacably hostile to California oil and gas production. He's also been pretty good on challenging the teacher unions on schools policy, but he's not really, he hasn't broken out. His main role in the last two debates has been incredibly aggressive attacks on Javier Becerra over his record. And so he definitely got more attention, Antonio Villaraigosa, last night, because he really went after Javier, and I suspect he'll be doing more of that in the remainder of the campaign, but I don't see him going anywhere at all.
0: Well, let me move from the commentator part to the candidate. I want to figure out why you're leading in an overwhelmingly blue state and you're a newcomer. What is it that you're leading with? Is it housing? Is it affordability? Is it getting the homeless people out? What are you leading with?
1: Well, I can tell you one word. If you can see my sort of backdrop here, Hugh, these are the banners we take on the road for our town halls. And the one just here at the top of that, you can't quite see. It says
0: $3 gas.
1: Cal affordable.
0: Oh, I don't see that.
1: Above it says Cal affordable. And that's the theme. And it's $3 gas. Cut your electric bills in half. 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A home you can afford to buy. And that simple, practical message is what I think people are responding to. The other thing I would just tell you is I think that they're responding to the fact that I've been working really hard for this. I've been traveling the state and really going out there, meeting people, listening to people. We do town halls all over the state. And I think people really can see from that there's an energy here and we don't have to put up with what we've got in California. That's in a way, we're trying to overcome that inertia that after 16 years of Democrats running everything, this assumption that, well, it's just always going to be like this and your only choice is to put up with it or to leave. And the whole point of my campaign is to show the kind of energy that will make people believe that actually change is possible. And it really is, because the ballots are out. The choice is in people's hands. The ballots have been sent out. Voting has begun. And everyone watching in California, listening in California, you can change the trajectory of our state. It's only you can vote. And you can do it. And you put me in the top two. That's the first step, so that I can take on whoever the Democrats send. I really believe that we can turn things around in California, because people are sick of what we've got. And the argument for change is overwhelming.
0: Well, I do talk to former Californians. It's really one question of despair, and people despair of it getting better because there's gridlock in Sacramento and supermajorities of Democrats and billionaire taxes on. That's the dumbest tax in the world. Even Gavin knows it's a dumb tax. Where's your strength? Is it the Central Valley? Is it San Diego, Orange County, up in the north, way north, San Francisco? Where's your strength?
1: I think it's everywhere, and it's more Democratic. It's working class Californians and small business owners, the people who've been really hurt. I just really noticed that when I'm on the road, the kind of people that come up to you and say, we're with you, you've got to win. It's regular working class people who just can't take it anymore. And the other reason I just think it's very important to be aware of a big change in California this year that should give us grounds for optimism. You mentioned the billionaires tax, this insane wealth tax idea that is completely unconstitutional and unworkable, has already cost us billions of dollars of lost tax revenues. Many people have left the state. But it's also woken up the business community in a serious way, where you've had, to my frustration actually, for many years now, serious business leaders, the tech community and others across the state have kind of stood by and not been engaged as the state's drifted further towards insanity and a hostile business climate. They've even gone along with it. Many of them have supported Democrats for years. That's all changed. They are really engaged. And the reason that matters is that I think that when I'm in the top two and it's me against a Democrat, we're going to have the business community supporting my campaign and giving us the resources we need to have a fair fight against the unions for the first time in at least 20 years.
0: Well, I hope to host a conversation between you and whoever comes in second. Very quickly, in 10 seconds, on X, your Steve Hilton X, what's the website for your campaign?
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0: F-O-R,
1: Thank
0: Governor.
1: You. Great to be with you.
0: Thank you, Steve. Stay tuned to the Salem News Channel, America. It's graduation season, and what better gift to give graduates than the skill of asking questions? You've heard me talk about my dear friend Jan Genera and the wild adventure. Jan wrote a great book called Turning Small Talk into Big Talk. 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

0: Welcome back, America. I'm Hugh Hewitt. I think Steve Hilton has a future for himself in actually, he was in television before he moved to California, became an entrepreneur out there, and decided he would try and turn the state around. Wonderful to hear an upbeat, optimistic take on California. I got a couple cuts for you about Spencer Pratt. First, I didn't get through my whole cut sheet yesterday, and I missed a couple things I want to make sure you hear. First, Justice Neil Gorsuch has got his book, Heroes of 1776, but he was asked about Clarence Thomas, who has become the second longest serving justice in the history of the United States Supreme Court, and Justice Gorsuch was asked about him. Let's play cut number 7.
1: I adore that man. He is a great student and scholar of the Constitution. The ideas that we discuss in this book and try and introduce to children are things he feels incredibly passionate about. He also has maybe the best laugh of anyone I know, a great booming laugh that echoes through the court all the time. People in the court, he knows everybody's name. He's a man of great and deep faith. And he has lived the American story, the American dream. And if anybody wants to know more about Clarence Thomas, I just cannot recommend his book, My Grandfather's Son, enough.
0: He is, by the way, right about that. Justice Thomas was my guest for a long interview about My Grandfather's Son. And it is one of the most inspiring autobiographies I've ever read. So I recommend it to you for this 4th of July season in our 250th year. Now over to our Secretary of State, who was at the podium yesterday in the White House. I played a couple of the clips, but I didn't get through all of them. One point, Marco Rubio gets asked, how can he have hope for America in a time such as this? Cut number 8.
2: Yeah. CBN News, you've had a deep faith for God and country. At the end of the day, with all that you've been involved in,
3: keep going.
2: You've been extremely busy.
3: Go ahead, I'm sorry.
2: As we all know, I got to ask you, what is your hope for America at a time such as this?
3: My hope for America?
2: And how do you personally deal with that?
3: Yeah, look, I mean, my hope for America is what it's always been. I think it's the hope I hope we all share. We want it to continue to be the place where anyone from anywhere can achieve anything, where you're not limited by the circumstances of your birth, by the color of your skin, by your ethnicity, but frankly, it's a place where you are able to overcome challenges and achieve your full potential. I think that should be the goal of every country in the world, frankly, but I think in the U.S., we're not perfect. Our history is not one of perfection, but it's still better than anybody else's history. And ours is a story of perpetual improvement. Each generation has left the next generation of Americans freer, more prosperous, safer, and that is our goal as well. But it is a unique and exceptional country, and as we come upon this 250-year anniversary, I think we have a lot to learn and be proud of in our history. It is one of perpetual and continuous improvement, where each generation has done its part to bring

0: us closer to fulfilling the vision that the founders of this country had upon its founding. So,
1: before I move on to his excellent discourse on the War Powers Act, or the so-called War Powers Act, let me play that for you again, and I want you to notice a couple of things. No notes. His cadence is quick. It's the modern cadence. It's the cadence not of the 50s or the 40s or even the 60s. He is up to speed with the speed of America, but he has hung on to the central idea of the Republic. Let's play that again.
2: CBN News, you've had a deep faith for God and country. At the end of the day, with all that you've been involved in,
0: keep going.
2: You've been extremely busy.
0: Go ahead, I'm sorry.
2: As we all know, I got to ask you, what is your hope for America at a time such as this?
0: My hope for America?
2: And how do you personally deal with that?
0: Yeah, look, I mean, my hope for America is what it's always been. I think it's the hope I hope we all share. We want it to continue to be the place where anyone from anywhere can achieve anything, where you're not limited by the circumstances of your birth, by the color of your skin, by your ethnicity, but frankly, it's a place where you are able to overcome challenges and achieve your full potential. I think that should be the goal of every country in the world, frankly, but I think in the U.S., we're not perfect. Our history is not one of perfection, but it's still better than anybody else's history, and ours is a story of perpetual improvement. Each generation has left the next generation of Americans freer, more prosperous, safer, and that is our goal as well. But it is a unique and exceptional country, and as we come upon this 250-year anniversary, I think we have a lot to learn and be proud of in our history. It is one of perpetual and continuous improvement, where each generation has done its part to bring us closer to fulfilling the vision that the founders of this country had upon its founding. So,
1: I'm sure he told the Pope that today. He was meeting with the Pope today. I'm sure he told the Pope that today. The Pope knows that. Pope Leo's from Chicago. Of course he knows that. I did not have time yesterday to share with you the 3-minute answer. Again, no notes. He gets a question on the War Powers Act, and I saved it for today because I don't want it to go in the trash bin. Cut number 9.
0: It has to be the last question.
3: Secretary, many people want to know, what is your DJ name?
0: My DJ name?
3: Your DJ name.
0: You're not ready for my DJ name.
3: And then on the war, if the fighting were to resume, because you've said that Operation Epic Fury is over, the President also said that the U.S. would bomb them off the face of the earth if they tried to go after U.S. ships. So if the fighting resumes, are you saying that it would resume under Project Freedom? And I ask as it relates to the War Powers Act.
0: Yeah, look, the Operation Epic Fury is concluded. We achieved the objectives of that operation. I'm not going to, you know, we're not cheering for an additional situation to occur. We would prefer the path of peace. What the President would prefer is a deal. He would prefer to sit down, work out a memorandum of understanding for future negotiations that touches on all the key topics that have to be addressed, a full opening of the strait so the world can get back to normal. He preferred that be negotiated through the route that Steve and Jared have been working and that all of us have been supporting. That's the route he prefers. That is so far not the route that Iran has chosen. And so the result has been that the United States has to do something about the fact that we're the only nation on earth that can do anything to open up a lane within the Straits of Hormuz to get product and to rescue these people that are trapped in there. And that's what we're undergoing now. What that may lead to in the future is speculative. I'm not going to speculate about what it would take or what it would do. But look, the message to Iran, these guys are facing, they are facing real catastrophic destruction to their economy, generational destruction to their economy, generational destruction to the wealth of their country, imposed on themselves by the actions that they're taking. They should check themselves before they wreck themselves in the direction that they're going.
3: Does the White House believe that these votes coming up in Congress are a moot point then?
0: Look, guys, I love talking about this topic. You're talking about the War Powers Act.
3: Yeah.
0: Okay, I love it. I was hoping somebody would ask. All right, hold on. No, boy, you don't let me answer. I got to answer the question. Okay. And I love it. I'll tell you why I love it. Because even as a senator, I said something. The War Powers Act is unconstitutional, 100%. Now, this is not the position of me, not the position of the President of the United States now. This is the position of every single president that has occupied this position since the day that law passed. It's completely unconstitutional. Now, we comply with it in terms of, like, notification because we want to preserve good relations with Congress, right? And we do that. But even as a senator, I would say that the War Powers Act is 100% unconstitutional. And look, I know some of you, whatever you want to say, but this is not this president's position. That has been the position of every single presidential administration since the day that law passes. An infringement on the president's constitutional powers. We don't acknowledge the law as constitutional. Nonetheless, we comply with elements of it for purposes of maintaining you know, good relations with Congress, and we want them to be involved, and we want them to be informed. I have gone on Capitol Hill, I don't know, four times this year for all senators and all House members and Intel Committee and Gang of Eight. We want them to be involved in this, but I want to be clear on the point of the War Powers Act. It's unconstitutional, and every president and every administration has taken that position. All right, guys, I gave you 50 minutes.
1: He gave him 50 minutes, and he finished with a perfect answer. He landed the dismount. The War Powers Act is unconstitutional. Not only has every president said it, most serious people have said it since it was passed over the veto of Richard Nixon in 1973. Lots of acts are unconstitutional. That one is a doozy. There's just no way to get it before the court because nobody has standing to bring an alleged War Powers Act violation before the court. If they did, they would not have standing. If they had standing, the court would say it's unconstitutional infringement of the Commission of Chief Power. Stay tuned. I'm Hugh Hewitt.
4: With SRN News, I'm Keith Peters in Washington. Oceanwide Expeditions has revealed that 30 passengers disembarked from its cruise ship hit by a hantavirus outbreak on April 24th. They left the ship on the remote island of St. Helena nearly 2 weeks after the first passenger died. The company had previously said that a Dutch man's body was removed there and that his wife also disembarked. She later died in South Africa. Authorities across four continents are tracing contacts of passengers who left the ship. Three passengers have died in the outbreak and several others are sick. The U.S. military said it intercepted Iranian attacks Thursday on three Navy ships in the Strait of Hormuz and targeted Iranian military facilities responsible for attacking U.S. forces. On Wall Street, the Dow down by 313 points. This is SRN News.
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1: Welcome back, America. I'm Hugh Hewitt. I've been focusing a lot on California today. It is a lot of our national economy, and unfortunately it's fallen apart. But there are other issues, including Michael Waltz, our ambassador to the United Nations, talking about Iran. I want you to hear the whole 2.5 minutes of it, cut number 6.
14: So what are we asking? What is this next evolution of 2817 asking of the international community? Well, it requires Iran to do some very simple, straightforward things. Cease its attacks on commercial shipping. Cease mining and remove its mines from an international waterway. Cease tolling, charging illegal tolls in the Strait of Hormuz, and allow the UN to move forward with humanitarian aid, life-saving aid, through that international corridor. It's really just that simple. The problem is, just this week, Iran's own state media announced that the regime has launched what it calls the Persian Gulf Straits Authority, where it seeks to demand that all ship captains from international shipping, commercial shipping, civilian shipping, basically have to check in and pay a bribe, pay a toll in order to use these international waterways. So that doesn't just affect this region. It infects the entire world. Imagine if we had countries, regardless of the conflict, regardless of what you think about the conflict or who started what, imagine if you had two countries, hypothetically, like Spain and Morocco, have some type of dispute and then throw sea mines into the Straits of Gibraltar and then start trying to charge shipping to pass through the Straits of Gibraltar in a cynical bid for leverage with the other side. Collective punishment of the entire world to try to resolve some type of dispute. It's unacceptable, it's immoral, and it's illegal in international law. So, look, this should be a simple demand: the removal of mines from an international waterway, that you cannot exact illegal tolls. We have to address these violations here in the Council, and we have to ask ourselves, if a country chooses to oppose such a simple proposition, do they really want peace?
1: 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Come right back. 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
1: Welcome back, America. I don't know if you're paying attention to the L.A.'s mayor's race. I've been talking with Steve Hilton today. He did the rundown in the California debate between the governor candidates, the seven of them. There are 61 people on the ballot, seven candidates. But Steve was a good political commentator analyzing the entire debate. They had an L.A. mayoral debate last night. Now, L.A. is a nightmare. L.A. has fallen apart. But before I go to L.A. and play you some of Spencer Pratt, who is a reality TV star who is just killing it, let me tell you about the story of everything. That is not the story of California. The story of everything is the story of, well, everything. Visit thestoryofeverything.film/Hugh. Thestoryofeverything.film/Hugh. It explains intelligent design theory for you. It explains why you not only do believe in God, but why you should believe in God. It doesn't tell you what God is like. It doesn't tell you to be a Christian or to be a Jew or to be a Muslim or to be a Buddhist or to be a Ba'athist or whatever, Baha'i. Don't, none of that. This is about science. It's about the science in the world that we have learned, especially in the last 200 years, points to the origin of life in a Big Bang and to the incredible design at the submolecular, subcellular structure that evidences a designer. Like, if you find a watch lying on the street, you know the watch didn't just spontaneously exist there. If you find a fork on Mars, somebody put it on Mars. Things are designed that appear to be designed, and that's what the movie The Story of Everything.film does. So, I got a special offer for you. It's in theaters across the United States. They're all weekend long. It's going to be there for at least two more weeks. It's really blowing out the numbers people want. It's a 90-minute film that keeps you on the edge of your seat. Beautifully done. Extraordinarily well edited. The best minds in the world. It's persuasive. It's entertaining. You'll love it. And you can go for free if you're a student if you visit thestoryofeverything.film/Hugh. One free ticket for a student. Thestoryofeverything.film. Don't miss it. Now, Spencer Pratt. I've never heard of Spencer Pratt. My daughter did. She watched him in reality show after reality show in her teenage years. Well, he came out of nowhere. He might win this race in L.A. because he's speaking truth to power. Cut number one, Spencer Pratt hammering not just Karen Bass, but also Nia Raman on the homelessness drug problem in L.A. Cut number one.
2: They are on fentanyl. The DEA statistic says 93% of this is a drug addiction problem. Nithya, Councilwoman Robbins' plan for treatment first. I will go below the Harbor Freeway tomorrow with her, and we can find some of these people she's going to offer treatment for. She's going to get stabbed in the neck. These people do not want a bed. They want fentanyl or super meth. These ideas cost us over $400 million to house 3,000 people for $400 million? This is an absolute failure for both of them.
1: He's not making it up, by the way. I've been to the public hearings with Judge David Carter, who's got jurisdiction over one of the homeless things, and he asked me to go along. He's not making it up. It is a zombie apocalypse in L.A. Cut number two. Here he turns his fire on Karen Bass over the fires.
3: You lost your neighborhood. How does that really color your view of what needs to happen at this point? And how does that help others moving forward?
2: Yes, thank you for the question. To the Mayor Karen Bass's 1,000 firefighters that were available, but there was no engines for them because of the $17 million that Chief Crowley had asked the mayor for 9 weeks before, and Mayor Karen Bass denied it. So they may have been available, but they didn't have the equipment they needed. Not to mention Janice Quinones, who Mayor Karen Bass put into her position of power at the LADWP, she drained both of these reservoirs that these firefighters needed to put out these fires. A lot of people will talk about climate change and hurricane force winds. The winds in the Pacific Palisades never reached higher than 40 miles per hour. For those first 6 hours, they didn't go above 27 miles per hour. So without those two reservoirs, 117 million gallons and 5 million gallons, these firefighters had to fly all the way to Malibu and Encino to get water. So that, to me, is the most dangerous thing that the mayor put us up against.
3: Mr. Pratt, a follow-up here, though. What would you do moving forward make this better 2 years from now if we face the same situation?
2: Well, first off, as mayor, I will never drain the reservoirs that we need for wildfire protection. There's this conspiracy now that they're empty, that they were for drinking water. But if you research it, they were actually made for wildfire protection. As mayor, I'm going to add 20 dip sites all around the communities, connecting to pools. So God forbid the water system goes down again, these dip sites that will be connected to individuals' pools will fill up for the helicopters to have water.
3: Mayor Bowser,
1: there was not great audio at the debate, but boy, it came through. His ads, which you can see all over X and online, are just killing it. Now, LA's a machine city. I covered it 10 years on the nightly news for the PBS station. And I know it's a machine city. It's run by the SEIU and the Teachers Association. But maybe they've had it with Karen Bass, too. I certainly hope the Angelitos get out. 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
10: Welcome back, America. I'm Hugh Hewitt. Earlier today, I was at the AI Expo downtown D.C. I ran into Energy Secretary Chris Wright. He's a fabulous guy, very smart guy. And he had been on a panel right before me, and he announced how exciting Venezuela is. So I wanted to grab the tape and see if we could get it. It hadn't been sent over to me yet, so we went and found one from Fox News. Here's Secretary Wright on Venezuela, cut number five.
11: We're really, you know, sort of phase one with stabilization. Phase two is trying to get some economic institutions in place. They still do not have a functional banking system. It is still a very poor country that's struggling. Growing oil production is a huge boost to the Venezuelan economy. It draws dollars and economic activity into Venezuela. We want to continue to see that move forward. There is a lot of change. 25 years of corrupt communist dictatorship, that'll ruin any society.
12: Yeah.
11: So there's a lot of healing to go, Dana, but I think we're heading the right direction. And I think during this Trump administration, hopefully as soon as possible, but you don't want it sooner than possible because you want to ultimately lead to free and fair elections with an economy that's stabilized and moving forward. But I could not be more excited about what's happening in Venezuela and the absolute transformation of that country because of another example of President Trump's bold leadership. What everyone else did for 25 years didn't work. He innovated. He did something different. And it's to the win of the American people and massively to the win of the Venezuelan people and the whole Americas, our whole hemisphere.
10: And then I went on the next panel after Secretary Wright was on, and I had former chairman of the House Banking Committee, Patrick McHenry. I had on the former Speaker of the House, Kevin McCarthy. And on the way, in the course of this, I'm a good moderator because I listen. Kevin McCarthy just drops it. Well, I've just been down to Venezuela. I said, whoa, you've been to Venezuela? And he proceeded to tell everyone, it's wonderful in Venezuela to do business right now. It really is. Good for Kevin, good for Chris, good for everyone who's standing that country back up. I'm in the Relief Factor studio. I don't want to end the show without telling you. You're watching the Salem News Channel. I have a studio here. 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Dr. Larry Arn, I like to call him, is not here, but Dr. Larry Elder is right on the Salem News Channel. 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
12: 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Same thing with Cuba, and there's nothing we can do about it. Trump has walked in and said no, no, and no. 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
13: News this hour from Town Hall. I'm Keith Peters in Washington. The U.S. military has intercepted Iranian attacks on three U.S. Navy ships as they transited the Strait of Hormuz and targeted Iranian military facilities responsible for attacking U.S. forces. U.S. Ambassador to the United Nations Michael Wall says a newly proposed U.N. Security Council resolution aimed at safeguarding international maritime routes in the Strait of Hormuz has received broad international support.
14: If a country chooses to oppose such a simple proposition, do they really want peace? As energy and food costs rise for the world's peoples, and if aid fails to reach the very people that the countries in the council claim to care about, what does that really say for the UN? What does that say for these countries?
13: He says no country should oppose measures protecting global trade and humanitarian aid shipments. Health authorities across four continents Thursday were tracking down and monitoring passengers who disembarked a hantavirus-stricken cruise ship before its deadly outbreak was detected and trying to trace others who may have come into contact with them since then. Dutch epidemiologist Dr. Chantal Rovers says most people are not at risk except for those who are on the hantavirus-stricken ship or exposed to an infected passenger.
15: Usually the instruction is if you develop symptoms, that they need to call either the public health institute or a doctor.
13: The Argentine investigators suspect a Dutch couple may have contracted the virus while on a bird-watching trip before they boarded the cruise ship. On Wall Street, the Dow down by 313 points, the Nasdaq dropped 32, the S&P 500 lower by 28. More at townhall.com.
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13: French prosecutors are seeking charges against Elon Musk and his social platform X.
18: The Paris Public Prosecutor's Office said it has opened an investigation into X on charges including complicity in possessing and distributing child sexual abuse images and unlawfully collecting personal data. It's also investigating charges of disseminating non-consensual images or other content and denial of crimes against humanity.
13: Correspondent Bill Alexander reporting. The United States Postal Service is considering a rule change that would allow anyone to sell handguns through the mail for the first time in nearly 100 years. A 1927 law prohibits the shipment of handguns through USPS unless they are from licensed retailers. The Justice Department says they believe the 1927 law is unconstitutional. News and analysis at townhall.com. From Washington, I'm Keith Peters. A media titan is being remembered for altering the sports landscape one day after his death at the age of 87. More on the story from sports correspondent Gethin Coolbaugh reporting.
19: Ted Turner was a sportsman of all types, a world champion in sailing and a World Series winning owner in baseball. The visionary media mogul bought the struggling Atlanta Braves in the 1970s, broadcast their games nationwide, and turned them into a World Series mainstay by the 90s. Turner also owned the NBA's Atlanta Hawks and the NHL's Atlanta Thrashers. He founded the Goodwill Games, inspired by Olympic boycotts, bringing together athletes from around the world. Turner's larger-than-life personality and innovative approach set a model for modern sports owners, making him a unique figure in sports and media history. I'm Gethin Coolbaugh.
13: 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From Washington, I'm Keith Peters.
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10: May we never lose sight of the country that you and I are blessed to be living in. May we never forget it. May we never take it for granted. Today is the National Day of Prayer. And every year, we devote a lot of time to the simple act of praying. And I'm going to begin every hour with my prayer, and then I invite you to join us. We're going to give you a special voicemail number to call, and going in and out of breaks, we'll be playing your prayers. I ask that you keep them fairly brief, fairly concise, 30 seconds or less, so we can get a lot of voices on today's Mike Gallagher show. And I'll give you the number in just a moment. Feel free to write it down. If you'd like to pray for our country, pray for America, pray for our leaders, whatever you want to pray for, let's get it out there in the universe. Let's go through the process of praying on today's National Day of Prayer. Heavenly Father, we come before your throne with grateful hearts, thanking you for the blessings of liberty and the rich heritage of faith that founded this great nation. As we gather across America to seek your face, grant wisdom, courage, and clarity to our leaders, our military, and all who serve in positions of authority. Guide my words today on this program, Lord. Let them reflect your truth. Defend the principles of our Constitution, protect the innocent, strengthen our families, and point my audience toward righteousness and hope in Christ. Shield our country from division and evil. Revive our spirit of unity under your sovereign hand, and draw us nearer to you as a people. We pray all this in the mighty name of Jesus Christ, our Lord. Amen. Here's the number where you can also express your prayers, 212-419-4665. Jot it down, and you can call. I threw this at Eric at the last minute, but once again, The Rock comes through. Eric The Rock Hansen puts it together. Do you have a new outgoing message yet, or no? Is it just your voicemail? Because I think it's Eric's voicemail in his office. You might want to... maybe just a gentle, respectful suggestion coming from the boss. You might want to do a little outgoing message. Leave your prayer here at the tone, but that's okay for now. Even if you hear, "Hello, my name is Eric Hansen. I'm a fourth degree black belt. I've been putting up with Mike Gallagher for 25 years. So pray for me." That could be your outgoing message. Pray for Eric and Tracy and Yasmin and Alex, because they got to deal with me every day. Believe me, they're praying enough, so pray for them. Make it easier. Lighten their burden. lessen their burden. But if you'd like to share your prayer with our audience, and again, we ask that you keep it to about, 45 seconds, 30 seconds or so, so we can get a lot of prayers on the show, and then we'll go in and out of breaks with your prayers and put them in any way you want. Again, the prayer line, if you will, our voicemail number, 212-419-4665. That's 212-419-4665.
4: What Marco Rubio said this week from the White House press briefing was a sort of prayer, an acknowledgement of the greatness of America. Do you know that every day that passes, there continues to be more support for Marco Rubio being the 2028 presidential nominee on the Republican ticket? There was some weird situation. I don't know how this came about, but the other day, he actually, I guess, filled in for Caroline Leavitt. Is she off having her baby? Because I know she was about 9 months pregnant. She was ready to have that baby any moment. But for whatever reason, Marco Rubio, the Secretary of State, took on another duty the other day. He was the White House, acting White House press secretary. During that briefing, there was an exchange with a reporter where he shared his hope for America. Again, this sounds a little bit prayerful to me. It was brilliant, and it is a reminder that Marco Rubio may indeed be the 2028 presidential nominee for the Republican Party. Here he was the other day at the White House.
5: My hope for America?
6: And how do you personally deal with that?
5: Yeah, look, I mean, my hope for America is what it's always been. I think it's the hope I hope we all share. We want it to continue to be the place where anyone from anywhere can achieve anything, where you're not limited by the circumstances of your birth, by the color of your skin, by your ethnicity, but frankly, it's a place where you are able to overcome challenges and achieve your full potential. I think that should be the goal of every country in the world, frankly, but I think in the U.S., we're not perfect. Our history is not one of perfection, but it's still better than anybody else's history, and ours is a story of perpetual improvement. Each generation has left the next generation of Americans freer, more prosperous, safer, and that is our goal as well. But it is a unique and exceptional country, and as we come upon this 250-year anniversary, I think we have a lot to learn and be proud of in our history. It is one of perpetual and continuous improvement, where each generation has done its part to bring us closer to fulfilling the vision that the founders of this country had upon its founding. So,
4: okay, I'm going to say it. I think he's going to be the nominee. I really do. I've been struggling with this. I love J.D. Vance. I respect J.D. Vance. I know he's the heir apparent. I think it's going to be Marco Rubio. Every day, Marco Rubio takes a position, expresses a belief, demonstrates leadership, maturity, wisdom, a worldview that the base respects. It seems to me that he has a bunch of positive attributes, admittedly some of which are very intangible. He possesses a likability and a respect that I don't think J.D. Vance necessarily possesses. Again, not to say anything detrimental about J.D. Vance. I just think it's going to be Marco Rubio. And I've been sort of hinting about this for weeks. I'm deciding right now. I'll make it official. I know there was a guy that came down a golden escalator in a building in Midtown Manhattan a number of years ago, and I told you he's going to be the nominee. Wait and see. Who was right? Hate to say I told you so, but I told you so. Don't want to pat myself on the back too hard, but I was right. Listen to your old big mouth talk show host again. Marco Rubio is going to be the nominee in 2028. And he's got a great position on Iran, and I want to share that with you as well. I'm really a little annoyed right now at the neocons, the chattering class of neocons who are upset at even the possibility of Trump bringing an end to this war in Iran. It's like they don't want the war to ever end. I've known for a long time, there are neocons in our party who are never satisfied if a war comes to an end. Hugh Hewitt, who's a friend and a colleague, who we're going to try to maybe see if I can get him on the show and explain to me why he's trashing President Trump and the administration for trying to bring this thing to an end. Hugh is calling the reporting that Trump is negotiating a deal to bring an end to the fighting, to the bombing and all, a terrible, disastrous deal. What's Trump thinking, basically, he's saying? Well, he's thinking that Americans don't want this thing to go on much longer. And there's no way around that. And I know that's going to come as a shock to the establishment class, the Lindsey Graham faction of the Republican Party. But I got news for you. Most Americans don't want this thing to go on forever. And most Americans understand there's not going to be a magic wand you can wave to make evil mullahs somehow good guys. So I don't know what the Hugh Hewitt. And again, Hugh's a friend. And I'm going to invite him on to see if he can join us to talk, explain why he is deeply critical of the reporting that the Trump administration is about to land a deal to end the war in Iran. Because ultimately, I think Americans are ready for this thing to end. So let's turn it all over to you, 800-655-MIKE. We'll see if Eric can get that voicemail thing up and running, and maybe coming back, we'll start to share some of your prayers with this audience on this National Day of Prayer 2026. It's great to have you along for the ride in the Relief Factor studios. 800-655-MIKE is our number. Let's put your voice front and center. Flood the zone. I want a bunch of calls with your reaction to, A, my belief that Marco Rubio is going to be the 2028 presidential nominee, and B, what do you think of these critics on the sidelines blasting President Trump's efforts to end the war in Iran, calling it a disastrous deal? Let's get your take on all of it. 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
5: Us and my prayers up for this country, for our nation, that we return it back to God, and prayer for our troops and our president and his cabinet, and for Israel, and for Mike and all the Salem newscast. And thank you so much, Lord, for all you do. Amen.
6: Amen. Thank you very much. Thanks for that prayer. It's National Day of Prayer 2026. And again, we'll be inviting you to share your prayers with us all throughout the show today. The voicemail number is 212-419-4665. Eric said he's already overwhelmed with prayers that are coming in on our voicemail line. Thank you, ma'am, for your prayers. They mean a lot. You know what's an answer to the grilling world prayers? You tired of grilling things that don't turn out right? I love corn on the cob, and I've tried for years to grill corn on the cob. It gets charred on one side, and it stays uncooked on the other. It's awful. Until I heard about and learned about and started using My Grilly. This is taking the country by storm. Matt is a wonderful guy. This is a stainless steel grilling basket. Different sizes. Let you cook anything. Corn on the cob, steak, chicken, shrimp, veggies, all in one place. You load it up, you flip it, you're done. I've been making things I never thought I could grill before, and I am like a grilling master now. It's built to last. Cleanup is easy. This will be the first grill tool you reach for every single time. You don't even need butter. If you're watching right now on Salem News Channel, you can see this stainless steel grilling basket. It's like a canister. It's kind of hard to describe. Matt is a patriot. He's got a great team, But he will

0: 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On the text line, Ohio writes, we're going to see the Dems pivot on their view of the war. Now they want the war to continue because they want gas to be $4, $5, $6 a gallon. Try to follow the bouncing ball. Do the Democrats want the war to end or not? Now that Trump's trying to bring it to an end, you wait and see. They're going to embrace the neocon view that we ought to have this thing continue. Jerry's in St. Paul, Minnesota. We'll start there, 25 past the hour. Jerry, how are you?
1: I'm good, Mike. Thank you.
0: You bet.
1: I'm wondering if it's not so much that they don't want it to end as much as they want the regime to go away. I feel I hear Hugh say that a lot. They don't trust it, and quite honestly, I don't trust the mullahs either.
0: Oh, I don't trust them. I don't trust them. But how do you make a regime? How do you make a regime go away?
1: Well, that's I mean question. We've taken out
0: the Ayatollah. We've taken out the top military commanders. We've crippled their military. You know, they're a lot of them are spread out. They're in hiding. There's a ton of them. You know, we could wish bad leaders go away, but it isn't going to happen. So then what?
1: Well, and coming from experience, I grew up in a third world country where we had a dictator. It actually took the people inside our country to change that.
0: Exactly. Exactly. But if that doesn't happen, Jerry, the problem is if that doesn't happen, then what do we do? The last thing we should do, here's the dirty little secret. Americans don't want another forever war. And I'm sorry, I've reached out to Hugh because I want to share with you, at least through his column. He wrote a column at FoxNews.com about his opposition to this reported deal with Iran that President Trump is reportedly trying to bring to fruition. If we can get Hugh on the show to explain it, I'd love it. I respect him. I disagree with him a lot of times on establishment Washington issues. He's an establishment guy, and I'm definitely not. I've been a Trump supporter, unwavering, from day one. And one of the most effective promises he made was that he is committed to keeping us out of endless wars. I think what he calls endless stupid wars. But I want you to hear the other point of view, and I want to share with you, at least if we can't get Hugh in person, I'll at least share with you his column. I also have got to reach out to Peter in Atlanta. I got into a big argument with Tracy yesterday because Tracy thought we should have sent this guy the $20 bill. He was the guy, he's the liberal who loves to call and argue with me, and I got something a little bit wrong yesterday, so I've got to apologize to him, and I'm probably going to wind up sending him the stupid $20. Tell you about that and more coming up. What's the biggest driver of inflation? 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
9: With SRN News, I'm John Scott. The U.S. military intercepted Iranian attacks on 3 U.S. Navy ships as they transited the Strait of Hormuz and targeted Iranian military facilities responsible for attacking U.S. forces. The U.S. Central Command said in a social media post, U.S. forces intercepted unprovoked Iranian attacks and responded with self-defense strikes. U.S. jobless claim applications rose last week, but remain at historically low levels despite elevated inflation and other economic headwinds. The number of Americans filing for unemployment benefits for the week ending May 2nd rose by 10,000 to 200,000, according to the Labor Department. The NCAA expands its March Madness tournament by 8 teams. It will add more early round games in the first week without altering the overall format. This is SRN News.
10: Patrick was way behind on his IRS taxes.
11: I was in way over my head. The total amount ended up being somewhere just over $30,000. $30,000.
10: Then the IRS came to collect.
11: Started getting letter after letter. 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
19: This is Alex from Wisconsin. Dear Lord, we pray for this country. We pray for global oppression to be eased. And we pray for the hearts of people that have gone cold with loving one another, that we would return to that and put others ahead of ourselves and be more grateful for the things that we have. You all provide all of it for us, and we need to remain grateful. These things we ask, and thank you. In Jesus' name, amen.
0: Love that. Thank you. Thank you on this National Day of Prayer. 26 before the hour. Now, I got to hurry here because Peter already informed my producer. He's got places to go, people to see, things to do, and I want to delay him. Yesterday, I asked for a Democrat to call the show and try to articulate one policy, just one, that's better than anything that the Democrats have to offer, that's better than anything that's currently being implemented by Republicans. Peter called. Now, Peter calls all the time. Peter calls a lot. Nothing wrong with that. Peter's in Atlanta. He likes to mix it up. He likes to argue. He didn't really give us any policies yesterday, but we had a back and forth about ICE and about the shooting death of Renee Good. Now, Peter, you're back, right?
12: I am. I'm honored to be back.
0: Okay, now, and you've already told us. Well, it's an honor to have you back because we left on a bad note yesterday. And I'm my day, you know what my prayer is? That I can be more patient with people like you. So I'm trying to be more patient. I'm trying to have a little more grace. And I offered you $20.
12: Together, Mike. You take me to the Tony. Yeah. Sorry.
0: You want, the Lost Boys was kind of overrated. All right. And although it's a good show. Now, Peter, $20 bill, you really wanted that 20. Does anything you need to share with us financially? Are you struggling? I mean, how bad do you need that $20?
12: I'm fine, Mike. I was just.
0: You're okay?
12: We all get excited. Yes, I'm fine.
0: All right. Well, and I should have given it to, and then Tracy and I got into a big argument because she's taken your information to mail you the $20 bill. Because what I said was, I'll bribe a Democrat. I'll give you 20 bucks if you can call and give me what, and you didn't give me anything. You just yelled about ICE. And we got into an argument about ICE.
12: I listed five things and you picked ICE.
0: Well, and I was wrong. I think I was mistaken because I was a little troubled after we talked, and then I went home looked it up, and I think owe you an apology. So, which is hard for me to do. But this is the National Day of Prayer, so I'm filled with God's grace
12: God
0: today.
12: God bless.
0: First of all, if you're watching right now on Salem News Channel, I'm holding the $20 bill. We're going to send it to you, so you're going to get the 20. You happy?
12: I'm thrilled, Mike.
0: Second of all, I said that the officer who shot and killed Renee Good as she was gunning her vehicle towards him in Minneapolis was totally exonerated. And you said you weren't sure of that, and you seemed confused by that. And then I was a little bit confused because I know I read it. I'm not hallucinating. Yeah. It's not exactly true. He wasn't totally exonerated. He's been reassigned. The Justice Department announced that they're not going to pursue any civil rights investigation, but it isn't really accurate to say that he is completely out of the woods yet. So I was mistaken.
12: Yeah.
0: Go ahead.
12: Can I ask you something here? Did you read, because I did the same thing you did, and I felt like I read yesterday that Hennepin County is saying that they continue to have an investigation going of him, right? Because there's like state and local level, and then there's federal.
0: Right.
12: So what I was reading was you can't really be exonerated, or it's tricky to say that you're exonerated.
0: Correct.
12: If no one ever brings charges, right? It's not like
0: exactly. I mean, it could go on forever.
12: Like you get
0: it
12: charged, could, and then the charges.
0: Yeah.
12: Dumped, right.
0: But, it could be open ended for months and months or years. Exactly. And the other problem, but see, here's what I based it on, and it's my mistake. There was a narrative on X. That there was a meme that went out that said that the officer that shot her has been totally cleared of all charges. But it was all that was an internet meme, and then that went viral, but that isn't even true. So that was what I was basing it on.
12: Because if there are no charges, you can't be exonerated of charges that never were. You know. Anyway, I think, and I'm sure you would agree that just looking at sort of the political world, if anyone is probably more likely to bring charges, though they might have a hard time for jurisdictional issues, it's probably going to be Hennepin County. Like, it's a little hard to imagine that the federal government,
0: that was my point. Of all places would exonerate him or not charge him. So anyway, I wanted to set the record straight. And by the way, while I got you, I know you got to run, but give me 60 seconds on a Democrat who is opposing the Trump administration's position on Iran. What do you think should happen next from your perspective on Iran?
12: I think Iran's a hot mess. I mean, I think that you know, I mean, how is Trump actually going to get out of this, right?
0: Well,
12: I mean,
0: I'm asking you. That's what I'm at. Don't try not to attack. Just give me
12: no.
0: From your perspective, do you want the thing to continue? Do you want us to pull out? Where do you think we should do next?
12: I mean, probably some version, and you know, you are not going to agree with this, but like some version of significant troop drawdown and like getting back to the actual negotiating table. I mean, I know that the folks on your side of the aisle thought that JPOA was a joke, but from my point of view, I think it was a better, like, was it perfect? Probably not, but was it a better status quo ante than we have now? I think so, right?
0: This will shock you. Not only are you going to get the 20, but I don't necessarily even disagree with you on Iran. Peter, you got to go. I got to go. You're a good sport. $20 in the mail. Tracy, you win. Give the guy the $20. Get him off our backs. It sounds like a pretty nice guy, even though he's generally wrong, but he's a good sport for coming back on the show. And I am sorry. You know, you got to be careful. Some of this stuff, this is the problem of going down the proverbial internet rabbit hole. The rabbit hole that says, oh, the charges were dropped, the guy was exonerated, and that went on. And that's what I kind of based it on, and I was wrong. So we're going to send Peter his $20. Maybe I'll tell you what I'll do. I'll also include a book. 50 Things Liberals Love to Hate. And I'll sign that book. Maybe some of that will sink in. So what do we do now with Iran? I mean, okay, armchair quarterbacks, what do you want to do next? Here was Brett Baer last night on Fox News Channel. He had a conversation with President Trump about the next steps in Iran. And in case you haven't heard, the Axios is reporting that there's a one-page memorandum that the administration has presented to Iran to try to bring this thing to a conclusion, end the war, begin negotiations about what happens with their Ukrainian stockpiles. And folks like Hugh Hewitt are saying that's a terrible deal, that it's disastrous, that we can't trust them. Here was how Brett Baer reported it last night on Fox News.
20: We're in the middle of this, what the president is looking at on this proposal, this one-pager, this memorandum of understanding. I talked to him today, and there was this sense of optimism, not, I'd say, cautious optimism, that they maybe get to a deal within a week. However, at the same time, you have the United Nations. Iran has introduced a new mechanism, the Persian Gulf Strait Authority, to regulate maritime transit through the strategic Strait of Hormuz. That's according to Iranian state media. Under the system, vessels intended to pass through the strait will receive guidance from an official email address outlining the rules for transit. Ships are required to comply with the framework and obtain prior authorization before crossing the waterway. That doesn't seem like it's going to fly.
0: Now, I'm not privy to briefings. I'm not privy to classified intelligence material. But last night, my friend and colleague, Hugh Hewitt, went on Fox News and called this reported new deal a disaster unfolding in real time. Hugh called it a terrible deal, said that Iran should be barred from uranium enrichment forever. He posted in a tweet on X, President Trump never gives up leverage. Why would he start now with Iran on the ropes? And, you know, again, not unreasonable questions. What I think is unreasonable is doubting Trump's ability to get this done. This is what makes me a little bit crazy of folks who jump on and off the Trump bandwagon. Not to say you can't be critical of things that President Trump is doing. But on the other hand, what sensitive, privileged intelligence documents and information does any pundit have to embark upon a path to condemn Trump's deal, if this reporting is correct? You know what? I'm going to boil it down to a real simple expression I use a lot. Trust Trump. Trust him. He knows what he's doing. You don't think Marco Rubio knows what he's doing? He's got an amazing team. You don't think J.D. Vance is skilled? You don't think these folks that are advising him have a clue? So what do you want to see happen next? And do you believe that Hughes' criticism is justified? 800-655-MIKE, 800-655-6453, 17 before the hour. Your voice, your call, your perspective coming up. 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
27: 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We've tried selective elimination of their most outrageous military leaders that have fingerprints on attacking and killing Americans, like Soleimani. We've done that under Bush, Obama, Trump won, even modestly under Biden. We've attempted sanctions, and none of that has compelled them to stop their nuclear program. Again, as I say, President Trump is like, I want to clean out the barn of these persistent challenges that America faces to our national security around the world. And our national security is our trade relations, bilateral economic relations, the safety of our Americans that are traveling as tourists, of our military deployed abroad. And I want to get our ally to do more, whether it's in Europe or in the Gulf state, to defend the region in the Persian Gulf and be the first line of defense. So he's making big strategic decisions.
25: 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The Answer. 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
28: My Lord and my God, have mercy on me and all who hear this. Unremarkable sinners. In Jesus Christ's name, amen.
0: Thank you. As we see a live look at Fountain Hills, Arizona, it's a beautiful, beautiful day. in Arizona. Thanks for watching Salem News Channel, the Salem News Channel Network, snc.tv for all the ways you can see this channel 24/7, snc.tv. 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Thanks again for watching snc.tv. Lots of text messages about my belief that Marco Rubio will be the Republican nominee for president in 2028. Darren in Minneapolis has been waiting patiently. Hang in there, Darren. You're coming up next to weigh in as well. 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Here is a leftist. I think she pretends to be a Republican, but she's not. I think she's one of these women on The View. She's also on CNN. Alyssa Farah Griffin weighing in on Secretary of State Marco Rubio last night on CNN and whether or not he could become the 2028 nominee.
2: I think Marco Rubio is a political heavyweight, and I think he benefits from the fact that he's now accepted by MAGA World and America First, but also by those who are still skeptical of President Trump. The really interesting thing is going to be, what does he do after the midterms? If it goes the way we think and Republicans get shellacked, does he step aside, say, I want to spend some time with my family to create some distance from the administration heading into 2028? Or does he stick around through the final stretch of the Trump administration and kind of hope for the best? But he's an incredibly formidable candidate that has broad appeal, and I think in a general election goes much further than a J.D. Vance would.
0: Darren in Minneapolis, thanks for your patience. What do you think?
3: I agree with that 100%. Yeah. And I said that about Ian Stiller. Is that okay? Hello.
0: Yeah, I got you. You said that about who?
3: I said that a few weeks ago about Marco Rubio. Mm-hmm. Yep, he's going to be the guy, and it's either going to be Cash Patel as vice president or Hegseth.
0: Ooh, Cash Patel or Pete Hegseth. Interesting.
3: I was on Hegseth. I put money on this. Hegseth, I was 100% for him until that hockey game, seeing Cash Patel down there with the hockey players so excited for America.
0: It was a great moment. He was jubilant and boisterous, and of course he got a lot of flack for that. Got a lot of criticism for it. Which is not a big, you know. Now let me flip it around a little bit, though. What about a J.D. Vance Marco Rubio ticket? Who beats that ticket?
3: I don't think anybody. I love J.D. Vance, but I think Rubio is a pit bull.
0: Yep. Yeah, and he's a pit bull that's likable. There's a likability factor he has. There's just something about the guy that continues to impress, and the more people get to know him, the better we feel about him. And boy, on this National Day of Prayer, and I am very, very blessed to know that hundreds and hundreds of people are sending in their prayers on our voicemail line. The number is 212. Whoop, it got... Tracy, you blocked it off my line there. 212, let me scroll down here. 212-419-4665 is the prayer hotline, if you will. If you'd like to leave a voicemail, we ask that you try to keep the prayer to about 30 seconds or less. And tell us where you're calling from, maybe with your first name. But this is kind of a time-honored tradition that we've done over the years here on the Mike Gallagher Show to make sure we honor the power of prayer, because there's a lot of darkness in the world. There's a ton of darkness in the world. I just saw that the star of Star Wars, remember Mark Hamill? He played Luke Skywalker, right? And Mark Hamill thought it would be appropriate to post an image of Donald Trump dead in a casket with his hands clasped in front of him, surrounded by daisies, and the caption, "If only." That's what a Hollywood has-been like Mark Hamill, who now believes that he's some political activist, thinks is productive political engagement. A picture of a dead President Trump with the caption, "If only." And of course, this was posted literally days after the third assassination attempt on President Trump's life. The left has completely and utterly and totally normalized killing their political opponents. They don't bat an eye. This guy decided, you know what I'm going to do? I'm rich from the Star Wars franchise. I go to Star Wars conventions and I sign, you know, lightsabers, plastic lightsabers. Now my life is spent going to the Star Wars conventions because I'm going to ride that pony till my last day. And he thinks it's normal to post an image generated by AI of President Trump dead in a casket with the caption, "If only." This is today's Democrats. This is the Democrat Party. This is what you're going to have to choose between in November. You're going to choose a political party that spews that kind of evil, or you're going to reject it and let them be reduced to their Star Wars conventions in Peoria, Illinois. Choose wisely, Obi-Wan. The redistricting battle continues, and boy, there was a battle on the five yesterday. They took apart Jessica Tarlov, and you know I got to play that clip for you. Let's continue on this National Day of Prayer, our Thursday episode of the Mike Gallagher Show. Stick around. Oh, I want to ask you how much you're paying for your cell phone bill. 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
11: News this hour from Town Hall. I'm John Scott. Thousands of Christians across the nation commemorating the 75th annual National Day of Prayer, as they do every first Thursday in May. At the U.S. Capitol today, Housing and Urban Development Secretary Scott Turner explains why prayer is so important to the U.S.
13: Prayer is very powerful because Almighty God is powerful. And that truth has guided our great nation through mountaintops and valleys for the past 250 years.
11: The theme of this year's National Day of Prayer comes from 1 Chronicles 16:24, declare his glory among the nations, his marvelous works among all the peoples. Tennessee has enacted a new U.S. House map that reshapes what had been a majority black district in Memphis. Bob Agnew reports.
14: The new voting districts signed into law on Thursday by Republican Governor Bill Lee give the GOP a chance to win all nine of the state's congressional seats in the November elections. Tennessee is the first state to adopt new districts since a U.S. Supreme Court ruling last week that districts drawn on the basis of race are unconstitutional. President Trump has urged more Republican-led states to redraw their districts in light of that court ruling. Similar steps are in the works in Louisiana, Alabama, and South Carolina. Bob Agnew reporting.
11: The U.S. military intercepting Iranian attacks on three Navy ships in the Strait of Hormuz and targeted Iranian military facilities responsible for attacking U.S. forces. The exchange occurred as U.S. Navy destroyers transited the Strait of Hormuz. U.S. forces intercepted unprovoked Iranian attacks and responded with self-defense strikes. On the economic front, U.S. jobless claim applications rose last week. The number of Americans filing for unemployment benefits rose by 10,000 to 200,000, according to the Labor Department. More on these stories from townhall.com.
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11: One budget airline's expansion plans are primed to take off.
16: Air Asia is ordering 150 Airbus A220-300 jets valued at roughly $19 billion. This is the largest single order ever placed for the A220 plane. AirAsia says the aircraft's fuel efficiency and lower emissions are crucial for coping with high fuel prices and are a key part of its expansion plan. The jets can carry up to 160 passengers and can help to open smaller markets. Rich Thomason reporting.
11: McDonald's posting better than expected sales in the first quarter, but said high prices for gas and consumer anxiety could dent sales this spring. McDonald's chairman and CEO Chris Kempczinski said the company has been making progress bringing lower income customers back into its stores with combo meal deals and value pricing. Revenues rose 9% in the first quarter. Views and analysis at townhall.com. U.S. jobless applications rose last week, but remain at historically low levels, despite elevated inflation and other economic headwinds.
12: The Labor Department reported Thursday that the number of Americans filing for unemployment benefits in the week ending May 2nd rose by 10,000 to 200,000. That's fewer than the 205,000 new applicants analysts surveyed by the data firm FactSet were expecting. The previous week's new claims figure, which was the lowest since 1969, was revised up by 1,000 to 190,000. Weekly filings for unemployment benefits are considered a proxy for U.S. layoffs and are close to a real-time indicator of the health of the job market. Bernie Bennett, Washington.
11: The Associated Press has won a Pulitzer Prize for international reporting for stories on the expansion of government surveillance efforts in China and also the role that U.S. tech firms played in it. News and analysis at Town Hall.
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0: This is an important day in America. It's the National Day of Prayer, and every year we want to focus on it intently. I appreciate so many people who are willing to share their prayers for our country, for one another, for the future, for our children, for our grandchildren. Unfortunately, not as much. It's not made to be as big enough a deal as it ought to be. But every year we try to focus on it pretty intently. I'm going to start every hour with a prayer that I would like to express publicly. And then we want to invite you to add your prayers to our conversation. And going in and out of every break, we'll play your prayers that you leave on our voicemail line. The hotline is 212-419-4665. Please keep it at about 45 seconds or less, if possible, just for time's sake and trying to get as many people on as possible. Might want to tell us your first name and where you're calling from. But feel free to add your prayer to the prayer list of many on this 2026 National Day of Prayer. Heavenly Father, on this day of prayer, we come before your throne with grateful hearts, thanking you for the blessings of liberty and the rich heritage of faith that founded this great nation. As we gather across America to seek your face, grant wisdom, courage, and clarity to our leaders, our military, and all who serve in positions of authority. Guide my words today on this show, Lord. Let them reflect your truth, defend the principles of our Constitution, protect the innocent, strengthen our families, and point this audience toward righteousness and hope in Christ. Shield our country from division and evil. Revive our spirit of unity under your sovereign hand, and draw us nearer to you as a people. We pray all this in the mighty name of Jesus Christ, our Lord. Amen. And again, feel free to add your prayers by calling 212-419-4665, and feel free to add to the multitude of voices calling for prayer. And we need it. The world is now holding its breath. What happens now in Iran? Where do we go from here? Yesterday, Axios reported that there's a deal in the works. And people I respect, people I like, friends of mine, Hugh Hewitt, who's a Salem Media host and Fox News contributor, called this reported new deal a disaster unfolding in real time. Hugh called it a terrible deal, said that because according to Axios, the U.S. and Iran were making progress on reaching a peace deal and officially ending this war that began in late February. Sources told Axios that the two sides were nearing a one-page memorandum of understanding, which would end the war and then set the stage for nuclear talks. According to Axios' reporting, the terms of a nuclear deal could include a 15-year freeze on Iran's program. Hugh writes that this would be terrible. This would draw fierce criticism from the GOP's Iran hawks, who want President Trump to finish the job and do so in dramatic fashion. Hugh writes at FoxNews.com, the end game doesn't have to be humiliation of the remnants of the rump regime atop the ruins of the Islamic Revolutionary Guard Corps atop the shattered Iranian government, quote unquote. But they are lunatics, as both President Trump and Secretary of State Marco Rubio have called them. In fact, Rubio said the other day, insane in the head. The leaders left standing in Iran are fanatical killers who cannot be trusted, Hugh writes. And so Hewitt's argument is, Iran is cornered and desperate. Let's pray that President Trump finishes off this radical regime and goes down in history as the president who brought stability to the Middle East. Well, why in the world would anyone think that he's not trying to do that? Why in the world would anybody believe that that we're better equipped to make these difficult decisions? There's nothing about this that's easy. And as I drive around and see gas at $4.50, $5 a gallon, I see reports of gas in California, $6, $7 a gallon. I'm getting emails from people saying it's getting down to a point where they have to decide whether they can buy groceries or fill up the gas tank. Now, gas prices are still lower than they were under Biden, but that doesn't matter. We live in the moment. We're a society, we're a culture that has a very, very short memory. It is all on the line in November with this midterm election. Much is at stake. I dread what happens, speaking of prayer, if the Democrats seize control of the House and the Senate. We're going to be in a world of hurt. It's going to be rough because they don't play fair. They don't intend to be fair. They've got no intention of playing above board. They're going to come after Trump and anyone who supports him. They have nothing. I've been really, really pleased with the endeavor we embarked upon this week, asking you to call this show and give me one Democrat policy that they present that's any better than anything that's unfolding right now in real time under Republican leadership. There is none. All they have is rage. All they have is fury. All they have are lunatics who are carrying their message. Mark Hamill, the Star Wars star, posted a meme of a dead President Trump in a casket with the caption, "If only." Think about that. Think about that. A Hollywood movie star believing that's normal and acceptable behavior. A meme, an AI version of President Trump, dead in the casket, surrounded by daisies, with the caption, "If only." But the trouble is, he's not really an anomaly. That's today's Democrat Party. This is what the Democrats represent. Hatred, rage, fury, and unhinged behavior, and the normalization of violence. They believe in killing their political opponents. This is what we need to pray about. I saw Clay Travis on TV this week talking about apparently a new musical that is coming out celebrating Luigi Mangione, the young man accused of slaughtering the United Healthcare CEO. Clay appeared on Harris Faulkner's show on the Faulkner Focus on Fox News.
1: This, again, is going to lead to more acts of violence. Harris, when you and I grew up in America, it was pretty unified. If you were left, right, middle of the road, whatever your political perspective was, we all condemned murder. And I just, when I saw this, it really, I think, goes to the root evil of so much of what the left believes in now. And it's why they have become so violent. Look, and Democrats are sometimes the targets too. They tried to burn down and kill the entire family of the governor of Pennsylvania, who's a Jewish Democrat.
2: Josh
1: and
2: Shapiro.
1: When you look at the violence, it's across, yeah, it's exactly right. It's across the entire political spectrum now, the targets. And I just think we have an obligation as parents, as grandparents, as decent law-abiding Americans to universally condemn acts of violence. The fact that you would have a heroic turn with Luigi is scary and going to lead to more of it.
0: It's called Luigi the Musical. It's coming to New York City this summer. A musical about the guy who was charged with pumping a young husband and father full of bullets in his back because this kid had allegedly some gripe about the healthcare insurance industry. We've got to pray. This is the National Day of Prayer, and I welcome your prayers as well. 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
6: This is Ray from New Jersey. May the Lord bless America. May the Lord keep America. May the Lord make the Lord's face to shine upon America. May the Lord give America peace, the peace that surpasses all understanding. In the name of the Father, the Son, and the Holy Spirit. Amen.
7: Thank you for participating in America's National Day of Prayer here on the Mike Gallagher Show, 22 past the hour. I know I shouldn't give a lot of airtime to this guy. I'm sorry for even telling you about it. But I'm trying to prepare everybody for what is a horrible eventuality. We're all going to die. The day's going to come for all of us where we meet our Maker. President Trump one day will die. I hope he's 100 and he dies in the middle of the night in his sleep. However, he has survived at least 3 assassination attempts. What would the Mark Hamills of the world say or do if the unthinkable happened and somebody killed our president? If you post a meme of Trump laying dead in a casket, surrounded by daisies, with the caption, "If only," if you think that's constructive, productive, if you do that days after the 3rd attempt on his life, what do you think happens if they wind up doing it? They'll have to celebrate, right? Mark Hamill will say, "Got him. Thank goodness. He's dead." And then what's going to happen? Because normal people are going to lose their minds. According to the Post-Millennial, actor Mark Hamill posted an image on the left-wing social media platform Blue Sky that depicted President Donald J. Trump dead in a grave with the words, "If only," as a caption. If only. If only. Hamill expanded on the message in his post text, suggesting he would prefer that Trump live a little while longer so that he could suffer defeat and humiliation. Hamill said, "If only," repeating the words from the photo of the dead president in the grave. "He should live long enough to witness his inevitable devastating loss in the midterms, be held accountable for his unprecedented corruption, impeached, convicted, and humiliated for his countless crimes, long enough to realize he'll be disgraced in the history books forevermore." Think about that kind of rage, the misery that you have to wallow in

0: post such filth. And incidentally, while we're talking about hypotheticals, hypothetically think what would happen to anyone who posted an image of Barack Obama dead in the grave with the caption, "If only." You do know that, first of all, anybody with a platform would lose it that day. Anybody who worked for an employer in broadcast, film, print, online, that'd be it. You'd be finished. You'd be ruined forever. Your livelihood would be destroyed, and you would be forever disgraced for wishing death upon President Obama. Now, Mark Hamill does this. It barely gets barely a blip on the radar. Postmillennial writes about it. It's online. It's there, but it's not really that big a deal. Oh, yeah, Mark Hamill posts a picture of Trump dead in the grave saying, "If only." And I know I shouldn't give this airtime. And doggone it, I struggle with it. I fight with this in my head when I decide what we're going to talk about. But I don't want to let the guy have a pass. I don't think that avoiding it or ignoring it is going to make it go away. You got to stare evil in the face. You've got to stare evil, you've got to take it on, and you've got to try to shut this kind of evil down. I don't know what should happen to the guy. He can't get fired from going to Star Wars conventions in, Piqua, Ohio this weekend, or wherever he's going to go to sign some plastic lightsabers, or whatever this miserable guy does during his days. But I think you ought to be reminded that this is normal for the Democrat Party. He was recently, I think, he appeared somewhere with Barack Obama. This is what we're up against. And this is why we pray. This is why we fight the proverbial fight. 800-655-MIKE. Give me, what should happen to Mark Hamill? Anything? Where do we go from here with this normalization of political murder? 800-655-6453. 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
4: With SRN News, I'm John Scott. British voters casting ballots in local and regional elections that could determine the fate of Prime Minister Keir Starmer. Starmer's Labour Party is bracing for losses in local elections across England and for legislatures in Scotland and Wales. Tennessee has enacted a new U.S. House map that carves up a majority black district in Memphis. The new voting district signed into law Thursday by Republican Governor Bill Lee gives the GOP a chance to win all nine of the state's congressional seats in the November midterms. Louisiana, Alabama, South Carolina also have taken steps toward redistricting. The State Department will begin revoking U.S. passports for thousands of parents who owe a significant amount of unpaid child support. The department said that revocations would begin Friday and focused on those who owe $100,000 or more. This is SRN News.
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1: Lord, we just come to you and we ask you, Lord, to bless us, watch over us, put your Holy Spirit around us. And Lord, we ask you to bless our president and his family and all the cabinet and all the persons he's hired for the positions that he's got them to be in. And we ask you, Lord, to bless America and watch over us. We give you ourselves and America, and we ask you to put your Holy Spirit around us and give us your protection and watch over us and let us be walking closer to you. In Jesus' name we pray. Amen.
2: Amen. Thank you for participating in America's National Day of Prayer here on the Mike Gallagher Show. 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We need prayer. There's a lot of darkness. There's a lot, and look, we've got a lot of uncertainty about what happens next in Iran. President Trump is hosting oil executives today at the White House for talks on Venezuela. Marco Rubio is visiting with the Pope in Rome. Of course, the president and the Pope have had a sort of back and forth. That's been tricky. What happens next with Iran? And I pray for some clarity there. 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And I'm really, really excited about it. 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So go to YouTube, find the Mike Gallagher Show. 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And again, we will go live at noon every weekday, and then later in the day, it'll drop wherever you get your podcasts. We're calling it M&M Extra. Where do we go from here? According to my friend and colleague, Hugh Hewitt, President Trump should demand a clear victory over Iran and reject any kind of what Hugh calls weak compromises. Israeli journalist Amit Siegel has been reporting that, according to Barak Ravid, the U.S. and Iran are at the closest point to an agreement since the war began. The framework includes the U.S. and Iranian naval blockade will be gradually lifted during the detailed negotiation period. The U.S. will commit in the Memorandum of Understanding to gradually lift sanctions and release tens of billions of dollars from frozen assets. Negotiations are still underway on the duration of the uranium enrichment freeze. Three sources said the freeze would last at least 12 years. One source estimated the final outcome would be 15 years. Now, and the other aspects of the deal, to which Hugh replied in his FoxNews.com column this morning, this would be a terrible deal, one that would draw fierce criticism from the GOP's Iran hawks, who want President Trump to finish the job and do so in dramatic fashion. And I'm really intrigued by Hugh's assertion that the deal is bad because war hawks would be critical of it. This is part of the problem. We've got a faction of Republicans who never saw a war they didn't fall in love with. And I suspect that Hugh sort of embraces the Lindsey Graham wartime mindset that, of course, we know benefits the military-industrial complex. President Trump won both times largely on a promise that he rejects forever wars. Now, I don't know what, I mean, Hugh's conclusion in the article is this regime has to be finished off. He writes, I don't believe anything, but I worry about everything. Iran is finally cornered and desperate. Let's pray that President Trump, on this National Day of Prayer, finishes off this radical and piratical regime and goes down in history as the president who brought stability to the Middle East. Piratical. That's a new word for me. I see you. Hugh's a smart guy. Just ask him. Piratical. P-I-R. Have you ever heard that word, Eric? Does that mean they're pirates, right? Piratical. P-I-R-A-T-I-C-A-L. You need a dictionary to read a Hugh Hewitt column. I finally heard back from Hugh. I wanted to get him on the show. To explain why he's opposed to this. And unfortunately, he's got an event going on today. He said any other day, so maybe we can get him back tomorrow, because Hugh is willing to come on to say, look, I hate the aspects of this reported deal. Bomb them. They are killers and will never be anything other than killers. And he clarifies the IRGC, not the Artesh. Look, the guy is really good on foreign policy. I don't dispute that, but I also believe that we got a whole bunch of Republicans who are committed to forever wars. That's in their DNA. They never came across a war that they didn't embrace. And look, there's a time and a place for that. But there is also a terrible, terrible price that we have paid as a country. I was very intrigued at Newt Gingrich's position. I saw him last night on Sean Hannity's show on Fox News and wanted to share what the former House Speaker had to say about this very difficult, complicated situation.
0: And they're now faced, I think, with a real question of survival. Without military action, without occupying it, without American troops. And I think they may well be prepared to offer remarkable concessions, more than I would have guessed, because they see that over the next 3 or 4 weeks, the writing's on the wall. The test will be whether or not, for example, they're willing to turn over the uranium material they have, that I think is about 1,100 pounds, and get it out of the country. The test will be whether they'll back off on trying to control the Strait of Hormuz. If those two or three things like that are met, President Trump will have had a huge victory at a relatively modest cost without the use of American combat troops on the ground, and it will be remarkable. I think Reagan used to say, trust but verify. I think we have to see, one, what are they really offering in this one page, and two, are there benchmarks of verifying it, of checking it? You, in the long run, you get what you inspect, not what you expect. And so we have to see, what are the benchmarks, what dates are the benchmarks and what happens. But it would be a remarkable historic achievement if the president can get the kind of deal that some people think may be implied by this one-page memorandum.
2: I'm with Newt. Look, I support President Trump. I'm not gonna lob smoke bombs from the sidelines. And I do invite and hope tomorrow maybe we can get Hugh on the show for a few minutes so he can explain why he thinks this is a terrible deal. Here's a lot of text messages coming in, 1-800-655-MIKE, Illinois. Mike, I like you. I think the radical Muslim government should be gone, yet unfortunately, my gut tells me these endless war advocates couldn't care less about America first. I truly believe that Americans are done with endless wars. Afghanistan, Iraq, all of this taught us a lesson. We are done. And I don't know what victory looks like. I mean, in the way I would approach it, as a nothing more than a big mouth talk show host with no access to classified military information or briefings or documents, you turn Iran into a parking lot. That's the only way you're going to have victory. You got, and then you're going to wipe out millions of men, women, and children. Really? But short of that, what does victory look like? 800-655-MIKE. Patrick Henry knew about victory in March of 1775. He rose to speak those words that have lived in infamy, give me liberty or give me death. 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
15: On this National Day of Prayer, I want to repeat 2 Chronicles 7:14. If my people, which are called by my name, will humble themselves and pray, and seek my face, turn from their wicked ways, then I will hear from heaven, will forgive their sins, and will heal their land. That's my prayer on this National Day of Prayer.
2: Thank you. Thank you. Thank you. Let's keep praying. Let's continue to remember the things that matter. And my prayer is that I pray for peace. I pray for some stability. I pray for some unity, because, gosh, we need it. I try to avoid too much airtime to the really diabolical things that are going on out there, and I remind myself how blessed I am to get to do this for a living, to get to do this with you every day, how excited I am to hop on a plane and spend a few days in my upstate of South Carolina. I'm going to be there most of next week. And they've invited me to pop in. There's a really neat event Monday evening in Greenville, South Carolina, the Get Connected event. It's an event sponsored by the 4th District Republican Club and other conservative organizations in South Carolina. There are going to be a whole bunch of gubernatorial candidates who will be in attendance. Pamela Evett and Josh Kimbrell and Nancy Mace and Ralph Norman and Alan Wilson, they're all going to be in attendance. The sixth candidate, Rom Reddy, is not able to be there in person, but the campaign will be there. It's kind of a meet and greet. And Joey Hudson and Bill Frady are going to be over there. I think a lot of the WORD personalities are going to be there, and I'm going to be there. So come on out and see us. It's going to take place Monday from 6 to 8 p.m. at the Hughes Main Library there at the Greenville Library right there in near downtown Greenville. So, hey, you're going to get to meet the next governor. One of them is going to be elected, as well as other statewide and local candidates. And your favorite News Talk 98.9 WORD personality, whoever that may be, Joey will tell you it's him. Tara wouldn't brag. I don't think Tara would brag that way. But now Bill Frady, he might say it's him. I'd like to say maybe I've got a shot at being your favorite personality. Well, come out and see all of us. So Monday night, the Greenville Library, the Hughes Main Library, Monday 6 to 8 p.m., again, sponsored by the 4th District Republican Club and 98.9 WORD, the voice of the Carolinas. 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Here's Gary in Michigan. Hey, Gary, welcome aboard. How are you?
16: Hey, Mike, very good.
2: Good.
16: Mike, I'm on the side of Hugh over here.
2: Mm-hmm.
16: I was 100% behind the president's move to go into Iran, but frankly, it did not seem like they had a plan for the Strait of Hormuz. And sadly, if they embolden Iran to control this area, it's a loss. It emboldens China. It just makes us look weak. And
2: let me put you on the spot. I'm fighting a hard break here, but let me put you on the spot and close by asking you this: Do you trust President Trump?
16: I don't know.
2: No? You don't know? Okay. All right, I get it. I do. We're going to have Hugh on the show tomorrow. He's going to join us. He just confirmed he'll join us, and he can explain his opposition to this reported Iranian deal. I trust the president. Sounds like some do not. We will see. All right, I keep teasing the Jessica Tarlov takedown that Jesse and Greg and the rest of them did yesterday on the 5. Maybe we'll start the hour with that coming up next. We got a lot to cover here. It's a busy, busy day. Great having you here on this Thursday episode of the Mike Gallagher Show on this National Day of Prayer. Stay with us. No one likes saying that last goodbye to the furry friend they've loved for years. It's heartbreaking. What makes it harder is knowing how quickly time goes by. One day they're racing to the door. The next day they're moving slower, sleeping more. You start wondering, is there anything I can do? 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
14: 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Then, in the afternoon, stay informed and fired up with Doc Washburn, breaking down the biggest stories of the day and what they mean for you. And all day long, hear from some of the biggest voices in talk radio. CNN's Scott Jennings, Mike Gallagher, and Larry Elder, bringing you sharp insight, lively debate, and the perspective you've been looking for. 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We break it down faster. 101.1, The Answer, where Little Rock comes to talk. KDXE, Kamak Village, Little Rock.
19: News this hour from Town Hall. I'm John Scott. The U.S. military reports it intercepted Iranian attacks Thursday on three Navy ships in the Strait of Hormuz and targeted Iranian military facilities responsible for attacking U.S. forces. Speaking with reporters, U.S. UN Ambassador Mike Waltz says Security Council members must back a resolution condemning Iran's actions surrounding the Strait of Hormuz.
20: We like to talk a lot about international law here at the U.N. Well, Iran's indiscriminate mining and tolling efforts in the Strait of Hormuz are textbook violations of international law.
19: Earlier Thursday, Tehran said it was examining the latest U.S. proposals for ending the war. A California man charged in a fatal altercation with a Jewish man during a 2023 protest pleads guilty.
21: Pro-Palestinian protester Loewe Al-Naji has pled guilty to involuntary manslaughter and battery in the 2023 death of Jewish counter-protester Paul Kessler. Al-Naji struck the 69-year-old with a megaphone during a demonstration in Thousand Oaks, California against the war in Gaza. Kessler fell backwards, hit his head on the pavement, and later died at a hospital. The former computer science professor is set to be sentenced June 25th. Al-Naji's lawyer says the court told his client to expect to spend time in jail and then be put on probation. Prosecutors are asking for prison time. The maximum sentence for the charges would be 4 years. I'm Jennifer King.
19: Services honoring the National Day of Prayer held at the nation's capital. HUD Secretary Scott Turner says the founders knew how important it was for citizens to follow a Christian example.
22: Our founding fathers were men of faith who understood that God is the cornerstone of our republic. And all of us here, because we recognize that truth as well, and we know that God's power impacts both the lives of individuals and the destiny of our entire country.
19: HUD Secretary Scott Turner. More on these stories from townhall.com.
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19: From the foreign desk, Dutch officials say about 40 passengers on the cruise ship hit by the Hadavirus outbreak had previously embarked on the island of St. Helena That's after the first passenger died.
0: The dozens of passengers, including the wife of a Dutchman who died, left the cruise ship during a stop at the British territory. The cruise company that operates the ship previously said the Dutch woman had got off the ship with her husband's body at St. Helena. She then flew to South Africa on a commercial plane. However, the company has not acknowledged that anyone else got off the boat. Dutch authorities have not confirmed where the passengers who disembarked are now. Authorities in South Africa and Europe are trying to trace contacts of any passengers who actually got off the ship. Three passengers have died in the outbreak on board, and several others are sick. I'm Charles de Ledesma.
19: News and analysis at townhall.com. The roller coaster markets finish on the downside.
1: Stocks fell back from their records on Wall Street as crude oil prices yo-yoed up and down. Brent crude settled at about $100 a barrel Thursday as Wall Street waits to see how realistic its hopes are that the war with Iran is finally getting closer to being over. Stocks gave up some early gains and turned lower in the afternoon. The S&P 500 wound up with a loss of 0.4%. The Dow fell 313 points. That's about 0.6%. The Nasdaq composite inched 0.1% lower. Seth Sutel, New York.
19: 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It uses plug-in batteries that can power air conditioners offline during peak demand, helping take pressure off the grid at its most stressed moments while keeping residents cool. More on these stories at townhall.com.
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2: I'm starting every hour today with a prayer because this is, of course, the National Day of Prayer. My friend Mark Davis in Dallas starts every one of his shows with a prayer, which I think is very commendable. We should pray more, not less. We should remember that prayer works. We should lean into our faith. We should embrace each other and try to lift each other up, not tear each other down. So, a couple of things. Couple of things I'd like to do. First of all, I want to start with this prayer on behalf of all of us here at the Mike Gallagher Show. Thank you for participating in America's National Day of Prayer. We're going to give you the opportunity to share your prayers with us on air as well by calling the prayer hotline that we've set up. It's a voicemail number. 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Please keep it to 45 seconds or so or less. Feel free to tell us where you're calling from if you'd like. But whatever your heart leads you to do, we invite you to share your prayers with us. Here's mine. Heavenly Father, on this National Day of Prayer, We come before your throne with grateful hearts, thanking you for the blessings of liberty and the rich heritage of faith that founded this great nation. As we gather across America to seek your face, grant wisdom, courage, and clarity to our leaders, our military, and all who serve in positions of authority, guide my words today on this show, Lord. Let them reflect your truth. Defend the principles of our Constitution, protect the innocent, strengthen our families, and point our audience toward righteousness and hope in Christ. Shield our country from division and evil. Revive our spirit of unity under your sovereign hand, and draw us nearer to you as a people. We pray all this in the mighty name of Jesus Christ, our Lord. Amen. If you'd like to join in and share your prayer with us, here's the phone number, 212-419-4665. 212-419-4665. You can write it down, and if your heart leads you to do so, feel free to call that number and leave your voicemail prayer with us here at the Mike Gallagher Show. 212-419-4665. My prayer is that some of our political adversaries can see the light. I pray for people like Jessica Tarloff. You know, if you watch The Five, as many people do, and as Dana Perino told us this week, as she appeared on our show to talk about Iran and the midterms and her new book, she pointed out that not only is The Five the highest rated show on all of Fox News, it's the highest rated show of all of cable news. It's the number one watched show in America. And they have a rotating panel of liberals. They go between Jessica Tarloff, and then they mix in Harold Ford, the former Tennessee congressman. The solid placeholders are Greg Gutfeld and Jesse Waters and Dana Perino. And then they kind of mix up the fourth and the fifth people. But it's a formula that works. Jessica is particularly abrasive. And look, you got to give her some credit, I guess. She goes into the lion's den. She's sort of like what Scott Jennings is to CNN. She is the kind of rare liberal voice that continues to come in and try to do battle. And they were arguing yesterday about President Trump. And Greg Gutfeld was asking a legitimate question about why so many people get mad at any of us who like the guy. In other words, the back and forth had to do with, you could disagree with him. You don't have to agree with his policies. None of us agree with everything that the president does. But why do people get so angry at those of us who like and support him? People who laugh at his jokes, who find him uplifting and a harbinger of common sense, a guy who delivered secure borders, a guy who has respect for the military and law enforcement and the rule of law, a guy who wants to help the middle class, a guy who wants to develop economic policies that benefit everybody, a guy who's actually one of the funniest people you'll ever meet. And I say that from personal experience. The guy is hysterical. Now, if you hate him, you don't think he's funny. I mean, I guess there are people who think Jimmy Kimmel is funny, right? Or Stephen Colbert. I watch it or see a clip and I think, what's funny about that? I guess people think it's funny that Mark Hamill, the actor who played Luke Skywalker on Star Wars, posted a meme of Trump laying dead in a grave with the caption, "If only." That Frisco, Texas teacher the other day who posted a meme of Trump or of Abraham Lincoln getting shot in the head, and he cried out, according to the meme that the Frisco, Texas teacher posted, "If only I had a ballroom." I guess they think that's funny. Personally, I don't think there's anything funny about the assassination attempts on any president, Republican or Democrat. I'm not really in favor of political murder. Call me crazy. I see that there's a new musical coming to New York this summer. Luigi the Musical. They're actually going to present a musical, evidently in honor of the young man accused of assassinating the United Healthcare CEO. We are in a dark, dark place in America. So to lighten the mood a little bit, and I do like to try to brighten your day somewhat, you think it would be kind of fun to hear the panel erupt on Jessica Tarloff, leaving her speechless? Why not? Hit it.
4: I'm okay with you hating Trump. Why aren't you okay with me liking him? If you could just look in the mirror and answer that question, liberals, you would feel so much better. Why does it bother you that people like Trump? Perhaps there's a large role in your dissatisfaction. It might be your own personal resentments. You may play a large role emotionally in how you feel about Trump. Maybe if you get over that, you'll spend less time and effort being so miserable.
5: Do you have an answer to that, Jessica?
6: Why do I care that you like him?
4: I don't think she cares.
5: I mean, do you have a theory about why liberals care so much that other people like Trump?
6: Because he's like a completely morally bankrupt person that's important.
4: But why should you care that I like him?
6: Accepted that you like him, but I think it's hard for people when they care about someone.
4: This is the perfect thing. Why do they care? Tell me why. Underneath?
6: Okay. Well, care leads to voting, and then voting leads to bad policies that make life harder for yours
4: if you like Trump?
6: If he was your friend, I'd be much more chill about it. But because you like him, he's my president.
5: Well, I think she's misdiagnosed. It has nothing to do with morality.
6: You don't care about
5: morality.
6: Of course we do.
5: Your party doesn't support standards of morality. Anything. You can do drugs. You can be homeless. You can hit people, rape people, let other murderers into the country. You can do all kinds of things. They don't judge. You're going to let the son of Sam out of jail.
7: The son of Sam.
5: You guys apologize to a guy who tried to shoot the president.
7: Keep the son of Sam.
6: Your morality. The judge said that.
5: Don't talk to Bill Clinton about morality.
6: You guys got evangelicals to support a guy who has cheated on every single wife that he's had.
4: But who cares if I like him?
6: I said I don't care. I have a
4: Why do liberals care of that we like him? It's because they cannot get themselves emotionally out of the way, and it bothers them. They know that they might be wrong. The sunk cost of hating somebody
6: rips
4: you apart.
6: Because it has electoral consequences.
4: Not everybody thinks that way.
6: People say, "Oh, I don't."
4: We don't walk around and go, "What's the polling say?"
6: Well, what do you care about? Then why are we looking at any video of Obama? What do you care? That suit was fly, and just let him have his stupid museum.
5: I like the suit.
6: You did not. You definitely.
5: I love the suit. I own a tan suit. Darn it.
6: You did not criticize him for that at the podium.
5: I wasn't even on the five back then.
6: On Waterworld?
5: And I definitely would not have.
2: Look, they have a lot of fun. We asked Dana this week, if you saw and heard our interview, do they talk on the breaks? And she said, yeah, but we just don't talk about issues. We don't carry over arguments. We talk about what we had for dinner last night or the new restaurant that's opened up or whatever. Once in a while, we'll ask, where did you get that research? But she said they don't. I mean, they are more patient and tolerant with her than I could be. I have a very tough time when she's on the five. But I thought that might put a little pep in your step, a little smile on your face. 800-655-MIKE. It is a good question. Why do you care if any of us like and support the guy? She pivoted. She wound up denying that that's the case, but she did admit, well, you liking him has led to real-world consequences. So we're to be offended that you like President Trump. Anybody want to take a crack at this? Why do you suppose people on the left object to any of us liking or supporting President Trump? 17 past the hour, we're in the Relief Factor studios. Welcome aboard. Welcome in. It's Thursday. Our number is 800-655-MIKE, 800-655-6453. And what do we do with Iran? Is President Trump's plan that has been reported true? Somebody just told me Seb Gorka was on Newsmax last night, and he said it isn't even correct reporting. It's a very complicated situation. We try to sort it all out here on the Mike Gallagher Show. And don't forget, join us on today's National Day of Prayer. 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
4: 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Again, as I say, President Trump is like, I want to clean out the barn of these persistent challenges that America faces to our national security around the world. And our national security is our trade relations, bilateral economic relations, the safety of our Americans that are traveling as tourists, of our military deployed abroad. 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
6: Yes, this is Lori from Wisconsin. I pray through the blood of Jesus Christ for my friend Wendy, who just found out that she had breast cancer. And I pray this through the name of Jesus Christ, to God, Father Almighty. 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
7: We pray for God's healing and comfort to Wendy and her family, and thank you for sharing your prayers with us here on the National Day of Prayer. Hugh Hewitt's going to join us tomorrow. Hugh wrote a column at FoxNews.com that we've posted at MikeOnline.com, doubling down on his criticism of what is reported to be Trump's new deal with Iran. Hugh called it a disaster unfolding in real time. He wants to know, why would Trump give up any leverage? And, you know, interestingly, President Trump today posted on Truth Social a chart. It's a chart of the length of wars in America, or that America has engaged in. This is from his Truth Social account. He wrote, wow, study this chart. President DJT. Afghanistan war, 543 weeks. Iraq war, 457 weeks. Vietnam war, 439 weeks. The Civil War, 209 weeks. World War II, 196 weeks. The Korean War, 161 weeks. The War of 1812, 139 weeks. And lastly, Iran excursion, 6 weeks. 6 weeks. And already the critics are pouncing, claiming that Trump doesn't know what he's doing. Gary's in Arizona. Hi, Gary. How goes it?
8: Hey, how are you doing?
7: Good, good. Appreciate the call.
8: Hey, I got a couple of things. They're Bible. Remember, Iran is still part of the last day struggle, so their country won't be destroyed. I don't know what God has planned or what he's doing with all the stuff that with Trump. So we got to remember, you know, the final wars and stuff. So Iran may stick around. And as far as all the stuff going on with especially the Democrats,

0: in the last days, he'll give them a reprobate mind.
1: All right, Gary, thank you. Angela in Oregon. Hi, Angela. You're on the Mike Gallagher Show. Hello.
2: Hi.
1: Hey. How are you?
2: I'm good. And you?
1: Good. I'm good. What's up?
2: Well, I voted for Trump and supported him fully.
1: Yes, ma'am.
2: Until he started this with Bibi in this war. There's no reason for us to be in this war. I don't support it, and it's hurting us Americans. He's not for America First anymore. He changed since Butler.
1: Do you think he's changed? Do you think he's no longer?
2: I think he's changed since Butler. I think he is being strung with the strings.
1: Having the strings pulled by Israel. What is your reaction to his declaration that we must not ever allow Iran to have nuclear weapons?
2: Okay, but we've been talking about nuclear weapons for how many years? How many years?
1: Yeah, but that doesn't answer the question. Do you want Iran to have nuclear weapons?
2: You tell me where they are.
1: So you don't think they have enriched uranium? You don't think they have the ability to produce nuclear weapons?
2: I believe that every country does. But
1: gotcha. Real quick, because I'm fighting a hard break. What do you think about what Trump has done, for example, on the border? How did he do with border security?
2: Very well. Here for Americans, yes, very well.
1: Oh, okay. All right. All right. Well, look, maybe you're not a troll then. I was going to accuse you of being a troll, not really a Trump supporter. Maybe you are. You are in Oregon, but there's that. Thanks, Angela.
3: Mike Gallagher.
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8: With SRN News, I'm John Scott. U.S. Ambassador to the U.N. Michael Waltz says a newly proposed U.N. Security Council resolution aimed at safeguarding international maritime routes in the Strait of Hormuz has received broad international support, saying that no country should oppose measures protecting global trade and humanitarian aid shipments. The price of a gallon of regular gasoline in the U.S. has climbed 31 cents in the past week. AAA says that at $4.54 a gallon, gas was a full 52% higher than before the war with Iran began. The main reason drivers are paying more for gas is because the war has stranded oil tankers near the Strait of Hormuz. One budget airline's expansion plans primed to take off. AirAsia is ordering 150 Airbus A220-300 jets, valued at about $19 billion. This is SRN News.
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16: 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Please help us. Steve from Woodstock.
1: Short, sweet, and to the point. Dear God, please help us. When I hear that phrase, that expression, dear God, I always think about the, I was so sorry. We tried to put together some way to do a production of Fiddler on the Roof. Do you know my dream role is to play Tevye the Milkman in Fiddler on the Roof? I think I could grow a beard. And he does a great monologue. Dear God, you made many, many poor people. I realize, of course, it's no shame to be poor, but it's no great honor either. So what would have been so terrible if I had a small fortune? And then he launches into, if I were a rich man, ya-da-da-da-da-da-da-da-da-da-da-da-da-da. Of all the roles I've gotten to play, that's the one role that has always eluded me. I was going to play the role in Greenville, South Carolina at the Little Theater. That's when that was called the Little Theater. Big Theater, actually, but now they just call it, I think, Greenville Theater. And Alan McCullough said, you're our guy. And then I moved to New York. I couldn't do it. Doggone it. I think I'd be a great, I think I would pass for a Jewish milkman in Anatevka. It's my favorite musical of all time. I've never been in it. I've never been a part of it. If anybody wants to do a production of Fiddler on the Roof and you're looking for a guy to play Tevye, I'm in. We'll move the whole show to wherever you are. Any theater directors? That I do love the theater in South Carolina. Even though they passed on me playing Daddy Warbucks last Christmas, I thought I was in. They went with somebody else. It's a whole bunch of new people there. I didn't know them and they didn't know me. And oh, well, thought I was going to get to play Warbucks again, but alas, it was not to be. But Center Stage and the Warehouse Theater and Greenville Theater and South Carolina Children's Theater, I do like that world a little bit. We're going to get Larry O'Connor on the show tomorrow. He's a big theater fan, and I think he's a former theater producer as well. I do have a Tony Award on my mantle because I was an investor in a musical that won the Tony Award, and Larry is going to join us on the Gulf of America cruise in November. Larry's our new morning show host, heard on many stations, many of the Salem-affiliated stations around the country. O'Connor and Company out of our nation's capital. Scott Jennings, of course, who has really, really made a name for himself with his constant warfare over on CNN. He's joined our team. He comes on after me on many stations around the country. He's got a great podcast and a presence not only on radio, digital, podcast, TV, but he'll be my co-host on the Gulf of America cruise in November. It's going to be a vacation that you'll never forget. And now that Larry has joined our lineup, he's going to be on the cruise as well. If you follow have followed him at Town Hall, you appreciate his work. Listen to him on WMAL in Washington, D.C. He's going to be on the ship with us. It's the Eurodam, a beautiful cruise ship from Holland, America. Think about, close your eyes, just feel it. Powder white sand under your feet, Jamaica's lush mountains rising out of the sea, crystal clear waters in the Cayman Islands, the sun-drenched streets and ancient culture in Cozumel. We'll explore it all together. The Gulf of America crews are going to celebrate America's 250th birthday together. Hey, for all the details, it's November 14th through the 21st. We're going to sail out of Fort Lauderdale. Just text the keyword cruise to 94878. 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So join us. It's nothing like being with the hundreds of like-minded patriots. 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Text the keyword cruise to 94878. 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Or go to MikeOnline.com. Mark Davis and I have been talking a lot in our new podcast about Marco Rubio's chances to become the next presidential nominee rather than J.D. Vance. This is a very interesting debate. Every time the guy speaks, he gets even more and more impressive. Incidentally, some breaking news. Caroline Leavitt had a healthy baby girl named Vivian, I think is her name. Saw a picture on social media of Caroline holding her beautiful new baby in her arms. So congratulations to White House Press Secretary Caroline Leavitt, who is now a new mom. Marco Rubio was holding down the fort the other day, of all things. I mean, all the memes of Marco having to take on all these different jobs are hysterical. And now one of the latest ones, I always try to repost those on my X account, so follow me there, at Gallagher Show. And we'll try to follow you back. Very funny narrative that Marco can do it all. But what he does is continually impress. Check out what he said at the White House press briefing the other day when he was asked about the hope for America. And I thought this was very, very important, very prophetic, considering today's National Day of Prayer.
17: My hope for America?
18: And how do you personally deal with that?
17: Yeah, look, I mean, my hope for America is what it's always been. I think it's the hope I hope we all share. We want it to continue to be the place where anyone from anywhere can achieve anything, where you're not limited by the circumstances of your birth, by the color of your skin, by your ethnicity, but frankly, it's a place where you are able to overcome challenges and achieve your full potential. I think that should be the goal of every country in the world, frankly, but I think in the U.S., we're not perfect. Our history is not one of perfection, but it's still better than anybody else's history, and ours is a story of perpetual improvement. Each generation has left the next generation of Americans freer, more prosperous, safer, and that is our goal as well. But it is a unique and exceptional country, and as we come upon this 250-year anniversary, I think we have a lot to learn and be proud of in our history. It is one of perpetual and continuous improvement, where each generation has done its part to bring us closer to fulfilling the vision that the founders of this country had upon its founding. So,
1: you understand there wasn't one word on the teleprompter. That was all from the heart. Every bit of that was from just his heart and his head. There wasn't a single word on the teleprompter. I'm telling you right now, I told Mark this morning, I'm making it official, I predict Marco Rubio will be the presidential nominee for the Republican Party in 2028. I don't have anything against J.D. Vance. I love the guy. But this Marco Rubio is extraordinarily impressive. He has grown into this position of national prominence, and you know, I can see him as president of the United States. Who's going to beat him? You think Pete Buttigieg is going to beat Marco Rubio? You think Kamala is going to beat Marco Rubio? Jeff in Texas just texted me, I'd like to see President Marco Rubio and Secretary of State J.D. Vance followed by President Vance. Not bad. Not bad at all. 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
0: Town Hall News, where conservative voices cut through the noise from breaking headlines to fearless opinion. 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
4: I don't know if we're going to get another Third Reich in Germany, although I'm less sure about that. So it's placing the bar at an unrealistically high place. And your assertion is an interesting one, and that is that maybe there is. We probably need to check with Lindsey Graham about that and see
1: you took the words right out of my mouth.
4: The same kind of mindset that says there's something tingly about a perpetual American military involvement. And what Trump and everybody else is looking for is an end to the war in short term.
1: There is a breed of Republicans. I'm thinking about Lindsey Graham. I'm thinking about sort of the neocon establishment types who never saw a war they didn't fall in love with. And I believe that one of the most gigantic appeals to Donald Trump to the American people was that he's not committed to forever wars.
4: Nope.
1: He wants to get us out of here. Look, we wiped out their nuclear ambitions for the time being. Mm-hmm. We know what happened last year. We know what we did now. But for this thing to drag on, and I'm going to say it, past the midterms, you've said it too. Yep. If this thing is going on and gas is $6 a gallon in November, we're going to lose.
5: We're doomed.
1: We're doomed because people aren't going to be smart enough to say we're doing the right thing with disarming their nuclear capabilities. Yeah. I just don't know whether I can buy groceries or fill up the tank. Yeah. And we got and Trump knows this. Trump knows this. He doesn't need the neocon wing on his back. And I say this again respectfully. I might try to get Hugh on the show to explain this to me because, sure. You know, he's a friend and he's a colleague. He and I just disagree because his worldview is a Washington establishment insider neocon. And I don't say that as an attack. I think he would admit to that. My worldview is let's get the hell out of there. I mean, it's enough already.
4: With enough success,
1: correct,
4: that our war effort meant something. And it totally will mean something with Iran's nuclear ability crippled, with Iran's military defanged,
1: correct,
4: with them no longer able to lord over the strait. Marco Rubio, boy, keep going back to Marco Rubio earlier this week in a master class. He said, look, if you guys don't have clarity on the need to make sure that Iran is neutered, imagine them taking some act of shutting down oil in the Strait of Hormuz, gas goes to $9 a gallon, and they say, what are you going to do about it? We have the bomb. What are you going to do about it? We have nukes. That is the scenario that cannot be allowed to happen.
1: Miranda Devine is one of my favorite journalists, and she wrote a piece over at the New York Post that Marco Rubio is a rock star in the Trump administration, and he's making himself a serious candidate for president in 2028. Yep. Here we go. I mean, a poll just came out, says that his chances are now elevated. He is ascendant right now, and it's because every time he talks, and you and I delved into this yesterday on the M&M Extra podcast, and by the way, quick plug on the podcast.
4: Oh, where to find it?
1: No kidding. And look, I think you and I have been tiptoeing around this. We might as well acknowledge it. I mean, there's a hiccup with YouTube. It's a weird hiccup. Our team is working on it. We have contacts at YouTube. We had an M&M Extra YouTube page that 2,500 people subscribed to in about a day. It was so cool.
4: And we had it for about a day.
1: Right. The account was taken down, as was a number of accounts. And as it turned out, when you dive into this,
4: YouTube
1: is canceling millions of accounts. And as it's been explained to me, it's due to, now this is very fascinating, here we go with AI. It's due to YouTube now employing AI technology to scan all of the content creators on YouTube and supposedly find violations of the terms
4: policy
1: of service.
4: Violations.
1: Policy terms of service violations.
4: Yeah.
1: And we know it's a glitch in our case because obviously what are we going to do that's a policy violation of YouTube standards?
4: Thank you.
1: Second of all, there have been a half a dozen Salem accounts that were taken down.
4: Before anybody thinks, well, they're coming after you corporately. No. Some were not. So.
1: Right, they've left some of them alone, but two of the Salem accounts that were eliminated or terminated hadn't posted any content yet.
4: Yeah, Josh Hammer, right?
1: Had not posted any content yet on YouTube. So there's obviously a mistake.
4: Right.
1: This is the AI world. So they're working on it. For the time being, they haven't messed with the Mike Gallagher Show YouTube channel. So, and we got about 30,000 subscribers there. So follow me there. The Mike Gallagher Show, you'll find it on YouTube because today at noon Eastern, 11 Central, we'll go live with episode number 4 of the MMM Extra podcast.
4: So
1: awesome. we're having a great time with it. And of course, I'm nervous because you want to start talking about my penchant for massages. So we're going to get into all of that. That'll be fun.
4: And I'm going to tell you something because this is something that I think people will be able to enjoy as we move through the month. People think in this segment here that we spend on the radio, they believe, would you say that people listen to this and they feel like they know you and know me? We've had the listener, we got another listener lunch coming from your campaign, and we're going to gather people at an undisclosed location in DFW. And one of the greatest things that I love, it makes my heart just fill up, is when people say that they feel they know me and they feel they know you. And they absolutely do from our radio shows and from this little segment. You may think you know us, but you don't know us until you do the podcast. Because once you do the podcast, it is rabbit hole after this, after personal thing, after story from 1983, after thing in my head. Because we're unshackled, we're unchanged, unchained, unfiltered. And so we've talked about things in the M&M Extra that we have never and I will never do on the radio. Not because they're forbidden or weird or edgy or whatever. It's just we got time, and why not?
1: It's a different atmosphere. The lighting, like the one texture said, is different. It's kind of a relaxed mood, and we get into a lot of cool stuff, and we're loving it. I mean, one of my kids called me last night and was watching, and he said, Dad, I'm loving this M&M Extra you're doing. I said, cool. We are having a ball. And quick note, one more note on the YouTube glitch and the AI machines, because the machines are here. Mm-hmm. I posted this on Wendy's at Wendy's
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4: you'll
1: still be there. You're not going to go anywhere. So we'll keep.
4: And we'll tell you when that reappears. We'll believe you me. We will tell you.
1: Drive up to Wendy's. Hello, welcome to Wendy's. What would you like to order? And you look up at the board. It's a robot talking to you. It's a machine. It's AI, and it's quick. The second you walk up, by the way, her English is perfect.
4: There you go.
1: You can hear her loud and clear.
4: She says,
1: "Welcome to Wendy's. What would you like to order?" I'd like the grilled Parmesan chicken wrap. Well, one grilled Parmesan, and as you talk, your words get transcribed onto the big screen. And then, that'll be $7.98. Drive up to the first window. You drive up to the first window, Mark. It's waiting for you. And I asked the lady who gave it to me, I said...
4: Okay, it's waiting for
1: people
4: you.
1: People are preparing the food.
4: 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So that's
1: some
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1: they're preparing
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1: It. But the order is being received. Now, you think about this. How about all the jobs now, they're going to go away because you don't need to have somebody taking the order. And I asked the lady at Wendy's, I said, how's this working? She said, you can't believe how efficient it is.
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1: 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We're about to go live on YouTube on the Mike Gallagher Show YouTube channel. We'll see you then. Have a great day. Be safe. Keep fighting the good fight. And don't forget to pray. I'm Mike Gallagher. 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
8: News this hour from Town Hall. I'm John Scott. There is word now that the United Arab Emirates is reporting its air defenses are intercepting drone and missile fire. And earlier today, there was an exchange of fire between the U.S. and Iran.
9: The U.S. military says it intercepted Iranian attacks on 3 U.S. Navy ships in the Strait of Hormuz and targeted Iranian military facilities responsible for attacking U.S. forces. Earlier in the day, a shipping data company reported that Iran had created a government agency to vet and tax vessels seeking passage, as Tehran says it was reviewing the latest U.S. proposals for ending the war. The U.S. military says no U.S. ships were hit. I'm Lisa Dwyer.
8: Meanwhile, the price of a gallon of regular gasoline in the U.S. has climbed 31 cents in the past week.
11: The travel group AAA says at $4.54 a gallon as of Wednesday, gas was a full 52% higher than before the war with Iran began. The main reason drivers are paying more for gas is because the war has stranded oil tankers near the Strait of Hormuz. On renewed hopes of an end to the war, oil prices have fallen to near or below the $100 mark. If that trend continues, it could pull gasoline prices down as well. But energy experts warn it will take months for prices to return to pre-war levels. Bob Hagner reporting.
8: Rough weather this week. Powerful storms spawned at least 3 tornadoes that tore through several Mississippi counties. The storms damaged nearly 500 homes, knocked down trees and power lines. 17 people injured. There were no immediate reports of deaths. The storm struck late Wednesday. The man charged with assault for spraying vinegar at Democratic U.S. Representative Ilhan Omar at a town hall meeting in Minneapolis has pleaded guilty in federal court. After reaching a deal with prosecutors, he is now awaiting sentencing. More on these stories from townhall.com.
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8: DoorDash expects to spend more than $50 million in the second quarter on gas price relief for its delivery drivers.
13: The San Francisco-based company said in March that it would offer extra compensation to U.S. and Canadian drivers as part of a temporary program to offset a sharp increase in gas prices due to the Iran war. DoorDash said demand for deliveries remained strong in the January to March period despite higher gas prices. Total orders rose 27% to 933 million, but that fell short of Wall Street's forecast. First quarter revenues also fell short of expectations. Keith Peters, Washington.
8: President Trump has visited the Lincoln Memorial to see the reflecting pool that he's having painted in a color that he calls American flag blue. The president just announced the reflecting pool project in the last month. News and analysis at townhall.com. A two-time MLB All-Star is serving a multi-game suspension after intentionally throwing at an opponent.
14: Detroit Tigers pitcher Framber Valdez was suspended for five games and fined one day after he was ejected for hitting Boston's Trevor Story with a pitch during a 10-2 loss in which he allowed a career-high 10 runs. Valdez was at first banned for six games by MLB, which cited him for intentionally throwing a pitch at Story, but the penalty was reduced in an agreement between MLB and the Players Association. He started serving the penalty during Wednesday night's series finale, and barring rainouts, will be eligible to pitch next Wednesday at the New York Mets. I'm Geffen Coolball.
8: The NCAA expanding its March Madness tournaments by eight teams next season. It will add more early round games in the first week without altering the overall format. Most new slots are expected to go to the Power Conference teams. More at townhall.com.
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15: 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We've attempted sanctions, and none of that has compelled them to stop their nuclear program. Again, as I say, President Trump is like, I want to clean out the barn of these persistent challenges that America faces to our national security around the world. And our national security is our trade relations, bilateral economic relations, the safety of our Americans that are traveling as tourists, of our military deployed abroad. And I want to get our ally to do more, whether it's in Europe or in the Gulf state, to defend the region in the Persian Gulf and be the first line of defense. 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
24: 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The Answer. 101.1. The Answer. Broadcasting from the heart of the nation, the next generation in conservative talk radio. 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
16: Yes, it is, my friends. What is up? Welcome into it. It is your Voice of Reason. It's your pre-Friday celebration. Greatest day of the entire week. And I say that, and I truly mean that. Greatest day of the entire week, although it has been a wild, crazy, chaotic day today. I feel bad. I was getting ready for the show a little while ago, and usually I'm used to five things happening all at the same time. This time it got a little chaotic. We had some technical issues here in the studio, and right as the technical issues were starting to happen, I was supposed to record an interview with an individual for a different program. I had phone calls coming in, one of them actually a new affiliate that will be joining us on the program here relatively soon. And then I had people coming in the studio, the wife popped in to say, like, everything all happened at the same time, and I was, like, in a bit of a chaotic mode. But now I'm in my zen, because we're on the radio. We're here, we're doing our thing, and this is where my zen moment is, so welcome aboard to it. And you know what? I wouldn't have it any other way. That's the way we roll. Welcome into it. As usual, it is the Voice Reason. My name's Andy Hoosier, broadcasting out of the heart of the nation in Wichita, Kansas, with so many great radio affiliates and so many more joining us. We cannot wait to announce those as we do our thing.
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16: Right here on the program each and every day. We have some new affiliates joining our weekend syndicated program, some new affiliates joining our weekday syndicated program next week. So we'll make those announcements here relatively soon. But today, did you know we're about ready to see a new pandemic? Are you ready for it?
17: Say what?
16: Oh, I know. All the health professionals getting you all excited. Mainstream media spreading that fear-mongering. We'll get to that in just a minute. Dr. Douglas Small will be on the program at the bottom of the hour. He is the founder of the Prayer at the Heart organization. As we talk about the young generation and a new revival that we're seeing in faith. Now, I'm not here to preach to you. This is not a religious program. It's a conservative political talk show. But culture, faith, theology, all blending together is how we view the world, and we are seeing a revival of the young generation. Is that going to change things? Is that going to change the social issues that we talk about in society? Is it going to change what the future looks like with the younger generation not looking to government for the answers, but looking towards a higher power, whatever that higher power description may be for each of those individuals? So we will talk about that coming up in just a little bit, how that ties in with mental health issues and so much more. That being said, are you ready for a new pandemic? Now,
18: what's trending today?
16: It's been the rage of conversation for the past couple days now after a cruise that was off the coast of Africa ended up getting a spreading of a hantavirus. Now, according to the World Health Organization, this is where it gets a little weird. The World Health Organization says there's nothing to worry about. So they're trying to blow it off. It's not like the COVID pandemic, completely different scenario. So I'm glad they're saying that. But while they're saying that, we're also getting reports that apparently scientists are, here's the headline from the Daily Caller, scientists are racing to develop a vaccine for the hantavirus amid the outbreak on a cruise ship. So you got the World Health Organization and some health professionals being like, meh, it's really not a big deal. In fact, Dr. Robert Malone, who was kind of the big controversial guy during the COVID pandemic, said that you're more likely to be struck by lightning 5 or 7 times than you are to actually get the hantavirus because of how rare this actually is. There's been 900 cases over like an 8-year period in the United States, and only 3 people had died from it. It's really not that big of an issue. Thankfully, and I'll give them slight credit, World Health Organization coming out with a statement today and saying this.
19: This is not coronavirus. This is a very different virus. We know this virus. Hantaviruses have been around for quite a while. There's a lot of detail that we know. I'm going to ask Anais to come in and say this, but I want to be unequivocal here. This is not SARS-CoV-2. This is not the start of a COVID pandemic. This is an outbreak that we see on a ship. There's a confined area. We have 5 confirmed cases so far. We completely understand why these questions are coming, and we are trying to provide all of the information that we can. That's why we're having a press conference here, to give accurate information, and we're grateful for all of those out there who are asking these types of questions. But this is not the same situation we were in 6 years ago. It doesn't spread the same way like coronaviruses do. It's very different. It's that close, intimate contact that we've seen. And most hantaviruses don't transmit between people at all. Most hantaviruses are transmitted from rodents or their feces or their saliva, or droppings, to people.
16: All right. So that is the official report from the World Health Organization. Completely different. Now there's still, based on what she said there, the slight opportunity for health professionals to be like, you need to isolate yourself and stay away from other people, which obviously didn't help during the COVID pandemic either. But that's what they're saying, because this one is a close contact one, or you have to get it. Now, they say it's from the droppings or from something from rodents like rats. And the first question I have is, how in the world do you get it from rat droppings? Who the heck is walking around with rat droppings? Apparently it's through, even if there's dust in the air that was touching rat droppings or something like that, then you could be exposed to it. But it's very rare to get, and it can be relatively deadly, I guess, if you get it. I mean, 3 people have died in the U.S. over the, 8-9 year period we've been following this one. So why then
17: do we turn to the paranoia from the Daily Caller, where scientists are racing to develop a vaccine? It seems like any time there's an opportunity for the media to start talking about a new scare, even if they admit it's not that serious or it's not going to be that big of an issue, all of a sudden we see these health scientists are like, hey, guess we better get a vaccine. And you're going to get the troves of people running out there wanting to dose themselves up with another injection for no particular reason. If you're not around those uncleanly environments, if you are relatively healthy with yourself, then you're going to be fine. But we live in a world apparently now today, still after the COVID pandemic, that we're afraid of the natural biological world. And that's just kind of weird to me. So we will follow this one. It doesn't sound like it needs to be followed too terribly much, but all the rage right now is the hantavirus, or the huntavirus, however they pronounce that one, and the spread, because a few people were on a cruise off of Africa and it was exposed to this, and now they have this virus. And there's not very many cases here in the United States. And even if there are, there's not very many people hospitalized. And even if there are, so far, there have not been anybody that's been dead from this year in the United States. But the media has to talk about it because, well, fear mongering, man, that's what it's about. Speaking of fear mongering, I want to go to something. We've had this conversation. I know if the new affiliates are listening, they're like, what did I get myself into on this one? But I want to go here for just a moment because there's some information that I think we need to address on the show.
20: Weird news of the day.
17: That's right. Our weird news of the day segment here on the program. There is some new information on the UFO, UAP, ET disclosure that's coming out from the Trump administration. There is new information that the FBI, Kash Patel, is now working with the Department of War to try and gather some of this information on the ongoing potential of disclosure. Congresswoman Anna Paulina Luna looking at releasing 40 videos of the UFO UAP phenomenon. And they say her own words, which I cannot say fully on the FCC regulated airwaves here, is that it will mess you up when you see this stuff. So I don't know. But now we see it taken to another level. Hat tip to firstpost.com, where the Trump, quote, alien files could shatter Christian beliefs and faith and religion after these have been released. Now, I challenge that narrative, but this is why, according to some that have been coming out publicly about this issue on why information has not been disclosed, is because it could challenge faith. If you remember, based on conversations of other podcasts and other experts and government officials and scientists and so on and so forth that have been privy to this information, they've said for a while now that back under the Bush administration, there was a committee of them that was all brought together, scientists, NASA scientists, faith leaders, everybody else from different industries that came together in a closed door meeting and said, we're not telling you that aliens are real, but if they were, what impact would that have on society as a whole, and would it be positive or negative? And based on different cultural issues, economic issues, religious issues, they came back and overwhelmingly said it would be a negative to society because, well, we wouldn't know how to handle that type of information. That was then. That was 20 years ago. Here we are 20 years later. It's been become more of a mainstream conversation. So we revisit that. And according to firstpost.com, apparently a group of religious leaders and pastors have met with different Trump admin individuals to look at some of these quote-unquote alien files and decide on what that would do to, again, society from a religious and faith standpoint. According to the report, they claim the U.S. intelligence officials have held a series of meetings with the pastors and religious leaders and told them to prepare churches to hold the Christian community together in the wake of the revelations' shockwaves. According to popular evangelist and pastor Perry Stone, they say the alien files could include reports and possibly videos of aliens in extraterrestrial spacecraft, where they say this could be detrimental, and they say it could, quote, shatter Christian belief in society. Now, I ask you the question on why it would shatter Christian faith in society. I would push back on that personally. And I want to warn you, again, this is my personal belief, take it as you will, but if you take anything away from this program outside of the entertainment and conservative talking points that we have on this show and the breakdown of society, if this is one of those issues to pay attention to, this is the one that I want to warn you about the most, because in my opinion, this could be one of the biggest false flags, if you want to put it that way, on release. Not to say that the release is not real, not to say that ETs may or may not be real, but how they disclose it is going to be very intriguing to watch. If we continue to hear this rhetoric from religious leaders and from government officials alike, saying that they are scary, they're demons, they're evil, we need to be scared of them. It's, you know, a false way. It's they're trying to deceive us. If we continue to hear this kind of rhetoric, what does that create? It already, just by that, creates this fear-mongering mentality that we need to be scared of whatever's about to come. And I personally, again, my personal belief, don't believe that's the approach we need to be taking on this issue. I stand more with the Dr. Stephen Greer mentality that this has been going on for a while, and that we, as humans, are the aggressors. And the prime example of that is what's built into our DNA, and the fact that back in the caveman times, when you saw a bush rustling in the distance, what do? Do you go to inspect it as the adventurer? Do you stand and fight, or do you run away? Most individuals at that time would have either ran away or stood to fight, because we're fearful. Because when we don't know about it, then we fear it. When we fear it, then we hate it. When we hate it, then we try and wage war against it. All throughout society, as we've evolved throughout the thousands of years, we saw different tribes practice different cultures, different religions, different languages. That's different. That's demonic. That's of the devil. So we either have to go and convert them or we have to kill them. That has been our nature, and that's the way that humans have always acted. And I strongly urge you that if government tries to scare you into that type of response, to not abide by it. That's not to say that you should be hesitant about whatever may come out. But in my opinion, if you read, even as a person of faith, and you read biblical text, this has been going on for a while, and we've kind of forgotten about it. I have up the book of Ezekiel, not to preach to you, because I'm not a pastor in any fashion, but I am a man of faith, and I do like to open up the Bible once in a while myself. And reading literally chapter 1 of the book of Ezekiel talks about what he saw, the windstorm coming out of the north, the immense cloud with flashing lighting and surrounded by brilliant light, and at the center, fire that looked like glowing metal. Kind of sounds like a UFO to me, right? As he goes on talking about the creatures, which looks more of the whatever different types of angelic beings, which is kind of interesting. But then he talks about the wheels beside them moved. And when the living creature rose from the ground, the wheels rose as well. And the wheels moved around them, and the four rims were full of eyes all around. And as the creature moved, then the wheels moved, and the wheels looked like shining lights with wheels on them. And it goes on to describing UFO. It's what we're talking about here. This has been going on for a while. And they could be good, they could be bad, they could be interdimensional, they could be whatever. But with the now pastors coming out saying it could shake the faith of individuals, I warn us to be wary of that fear-mongering that's happening. Be strong in your faith, have belief in your faith, but recognize that a lot of the religious texts that we've had have been people trying to describe experiences around them. And now we have maybe, hopefully, a better understanding of the world to where we can put it into better context and apply it to our life, not run away from it and shun it.
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1: All right, welcome back into the program. Great to have you today for a pre-Friday. That was my off-topic segment of the day. Thank you for bearing with me on my venting of the crazy weird news of the day, right? Yeah, there we go.
0: Weird news of the day.
1: It's an interesting conversation, something to ponder, and I'm telling you, something's going to happen. Are we prepared for it? I do not see people losing their faith. In fact, I think people are boldening their faith across the board. How you interpret it is up to you. That's my two cents. You can take it or leave it, but I laugh again. Hey, welcome to Affiliates. You're going to listen to some pretty crazy talk on this show. No, it's pretty straightforward, but it is happening now. We'll see. As more people are privy to this information and what they're, all of them are saying the same thing. Get ready. It's going to shake you a little bit with some of this new information, but do not be afraid. Do not be scared. Stop trying to let people buy into the fear mongering and the hysteria. All right. That being said, let's shift gears a little bit here.
0: What's trending today?
1: And I want to go to, for just a moment, the ongoing response from the progressives, the other side, the fear mongering. We want to talk about that of the taking back of rights from the civil rights movement because of the Supreme Court decision on the racial gerrymandering.
2: Say what?
1: They're not liking that. In fact, our favorite person on this program, Alexandria Ocasio-Cortez.
2: I am told this is a garbage disposal.
1: Yeah, that individual, she has been on a podcast saying how bad it is because apparently the minority communities are the ones that created democracy or something.
3: There are very few, like, real archetypes of, in my opinion, truly what America is all about. I think about the civil rights and voting rights movement and how Black Americans really created democracy in
4: this
3: country.
4: That's exactly right.
3: How they literally made something from nothing. It is just beyond me. I think about how, like, Native people have survived and preserved and treasured their culture. I think about, and I think many of us think about immigrants.
1: Right. That's, oh, you know, sometimes I wonder, does your brain have to hurt like that all the time?

0: time. Does it really? I mean, the victimization thing, all right, that's kind of your forte. Everybody's a victim. But apparently minority communities, not our founding fathers, not, you know, people that created the government. And look, that's the fact that we did have slavery back then was unfortunate. Our founding fathers recognized that, wanted the ability to try and create equality, which is why they literally wrote a Declaration of Independence saying that all men are created equal under God. And while they did not have the political ability to end slavery at that time, that they knew that would be a future in the American dream, and we allowed it to happen. It happened. And it happened, by the way, by Republicans and by conservatives who don't care about identity politics. But to them, saying that you're not allowed to be racial and racist by creating a district only for a person of a particular race or a color is now racist. And that's not necessarily true. In fact, that's the way the nation was supposed to be, is that you're not supposed to have a district just by you, because it's not supposed to be a mosaic. It's supposed to be a melting pot. We're not supposed to have fragmented groups in particular areas and you stay out and this is our district, not your district. That's not the way society is supposed to be. It's supposed to be a melting pot. No one is taking away the right of any minority community to not vote at all whatsoever. But that victimization, man. But apparently they created democracy, and the Native Americans and the indigenous people and migrants and everybody else, the fortitude, the strength they have to continue on to hold on to their culture. Now, no one else is allowed to hold on to their culture except for these groups, but that's according to AOC and the Progressive Democrats. We are seeing news, by the way, that the state of Tennessee, after making the announcement after that Supreme Court case, that the governor of Tennessee, working with the Trump administration to work on their new redistricting, that has now passed in their state legislature. A video surfacing just recently of Democrats losing their minds and melting down in the state legislative Capitol building after the passage of their new congressional lines in the state of Tennessee, losing their one Democrat district.
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3: With SRN News, I'm John Scott. Oceanwide Expeditions revealing that 30 passengers disembarked from its cruise ship hit by a hantavirus outbreak on April 24th. They left the ship on the remote island of St. Helena nearly 2 weeks after the first passenger died. The company had previously said that a Dutchman's body was removed there and that his wife also disembarked. She later died in South Africa. Powerful storms that spawned at least three tornadoes tore through several Mississippi counties. The storms damaged nearly 500 homes, knocked down trees and power lines, injuring at least 17 people. The storm struck late Wednesday. A man charged with assault for spraying vinegar at Democratic U.S. Representative Ilhan Omar at a town hall meeting in Minneapolis has pleaded guilty in federal court. That's after reaching a deal with prosecutors. This is SRN News.
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1: It's America's political therapist. 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
14: I also got a kick out of Mr. Colbert. He and
9: President Obama are obviously best buds. Maybe they ought to get a motel room or something. They were just fawning all over each other. I don't have anything against Mr. Colbert. I've always thought that he was shallow as a puddle. Now, he doesn't believe that. He thinks he's one of the smartest people on the planet. If you don't take my word for it, ask him. His personal vanity has always been unshakable. But his problem is not his vanity or his intelligence. It's his numbers. He was losing CBS $40 million a year because nobody was watching. So CBS told him to sit his 50-cent ass down. And they said, you're fired.
0: Senator John Kennedy, I got to tell you, that guy, he is still one of the best ones in there in Washington, D.C., just calling it the way he is. And he's got the best wisdom for the progressives right now, which is what, Mr. Kennedy?
9: I'd tell him, look, you just got to try harder not to suck.
0: That's a great lesson that we need to learn in today's age. Welcome back into the program. Great to have you. 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It's completely free. 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Go and check that one out. All right. We talked about earlier in the show about the revival that we're seeing in society, and as we tie it into the UAP disclosure, the concerns about what that could be, according to major pastors, they say it's going to shake the faith of individuals. I don't know if that's the case, because right now we're seeing something interesting in society, and that's what we're going to go to with our next guest on the program.
14: Let's go to the Red State Spirits hotline.
0: That's right. Red State Spirits are great partners here on the show. RedStateSpirits.com. Go and check those guys out. Happy to have on the show to talk about the new revival, the young generation, and where we're headed with culture in society. He is the founder of the Prayer at the Heart. You can find them online and all their great movements with what they do. Dr. Douglas Small. Doug, how are you, my friend?
15: Well, thank you for having me, Andy.
0: Yeah, I appreciate you coming on the show. What a great conversation, which I've been looking forward to. We are in, just full disclosure, I'm 37. I'm a millennial. I guess I'm part of that quote-unquote younger generation, although I don't feel it much any longer. But there is a change in culture going on right now that we've hinted at and seen and witnessed on this program a little bit with a lot of individuals, especially of the younger persuasion, that are turning away from, hey, government, you have all the answers, solve our problems for us, to, hey, higher power in God, however you view that and however that may be, you might have the answers, give me the direction so I can do it myself. Are you seeing the same thing?
15: In full disclosure, I'm 107. yes, I am. I think we are all seeing, Franklin Graham is an advisor to our program, his honorary chairman, and Tom Phillips, who traveled with Billy Graham for many years. Ronnie Floyd, who was the head of the Southern Baptist Association. All of us are seeing, we're feeling like we're on the early curl, the early curl of what could be a major spiritual awakening, perhaps the greatest that the nation has ever seen.
0: Wow. Before we talk about how we're seeing it now and what that could lead to, let's talk about why. Why are we on the brink of such a great awakening right now in society? Is it because we turned away and tried our own thing for a while? Is it because of a rebellion of where culture's at right now? Why do you think we're starting to see this direction change right now?
15: I think there's a couple things. If you look in the Old Testament, the miracles cluster in three places. You think, well, they're just evenly dispersed, but they're not. They cluster around the time of the Exodus. They cluster in the time of Elijah and Elisha, and they cluster in the time of Jeremiah, Ezekiel, and the Daniel and the three Hebrew children, the exile. So they cluster in the time when the nation or the people of God are in the greatest trouble, when the purposes of God are threatened. God acts in behalf of his own purposes, and he did it to redeem the nation, to bring it out of Egypt. He did it to revive the nation in Elijah and Elisha. He did it to raise the nation from the dead for the Babylonian captivity. I think we're in a season. I think there are other answers too, but I think we're in a season where God is acting in behalf of his own purposes.
0: Yeah, well, it would make a lot of sense. We always read the studies that the size of government grows – that the belief in a higher power in some aspect in religious institutions begins to wane. And that's why we see in a lot of communist nations and a lot of authoritarian nations, there's very few people that have a particular faith, or if it's an oppressed faith by saying this is what you must follow or else we'll execute you kind of thing. There is that aspect as well. But here in the United States, as government size has grown, we've seen less people go to a church or be spiritually minded in some aspect. I think that maybe because of how messed up society is, do you think people are coming to the realization that, hey, maybe politicians in Washington, D.C. don't have all the answers. I got to look somewhere else.
15: Absolutely. I think you look at what happened in Europe, what's happening in England. I think you look at what was happening here under the Obama administration, the pushback under the first Trump administration, where we were headed, the things that were going to be rolled out if Kamala became president were shocking. You know, there will be no exceptions for abortions in Catholic hospitals, et cetera, et cetera, et cetera. Yeah. We were going to be under the thumb of a very totalitarian kind of government. I think the other thing, Andy, is you reach a point where there's a God-sized vacuum in the heart of people. And I think that's where this generation, 43% born with the father's already gone, they're hungry for something. That only 1% of them have ever heard a reasonable explanation of creation, and they're hungry. We may not be looking at a post-Christian generation with Gen Z. We may be looking at a pre-Christian generation that's never really heard a rational appeal to Christ, a reasonable presentation of the gospel.
0: It's really interesting to witness. Where does the issue of mental health problems and the mental health awareness fall into this? We talked to some of your other people with Prayer at the Heart on the program before and focused on the idea of mental health, especially for the young generation. When 30% of the population in America is on some type of antidepressant or anti-anxiety meds or something, there's obviously a mental health crisis going on. Is that one of the reasons, too? Or maybe people are saying, hey, I need some strength here. I need to find some type of source of strength, and I'm going to look somewhere else than just a pharmaceutical pill.
15: You know, there are three paradigms in Romans 1, and they're captured very easily in English, and God gave them up, and God gave them up, and God gave them up, or over. And first to do with the first consequence is moral. The second consequence is emotional. The third consequence is mental illness. A culture that turns away from God digresses. It runs the moral barricades. It does what the heart says don't to do, and then it ends up in mental illness. And then the last part of Romans 1, you get a culture that completely implodes. I think that's an apt description of where we are now as a culture.
0: Yeah. Because of the revival in the quote-unquote Great Awakening that we could be on the precipice of, is that going to help solve the nuclear family problem, the push that we've had from culture, from government, from media, to say that we need to live in, you know, separate homes, this push for divorce that's just such a big industry in society, the child that's been split between, you know, the two different families, is that going to begin to heal in society as well, do you think?
15: I certainly hope so. It would shock most people to believe, to realize that it was in 1972 that there was a White House policy paper put out that redefined the family as a group of individuals in interaction. What in the world does that mean? So there have been people at government level that have been working to manipulate and war against the nuclear family for a long time. But you can't replace what's in your heart.
0: Yeah.
15: I mean, these kids that are shuttled back and forth, like you're talking about, they're hungry for a father. They're hungry for a father they've never known. We're saying to them, come home. Come home to God. Come home to a father. Come home to the church that you've never known, that you've never been to, and come home to a father that you've never known, because he's waiting on you, and he loves you, and he has a purpose for your life. You know, this generation, they're not interested in heaven. They don't believe in hell. But what they're missing is this sense of belonging.
0: Yeah.
15: My generation grew up with a gospel that was very propositional, very truth-based. Believe this and we'll accept you. This generation needs to belong before they believe.
0: Yeah.
15: And they need to believe before they behave, before they change their behavior. But if we'll reach out and disciple them to conversion. Not think about conversion, then discipleship. You have to disciple this generation to conversion, and then you have to disciple them from conversion, And it's a very relational thing. It's a paradigm shift, not just for them. It's a paradigm shift for the church as well.
0: It's a really great point. I'm glad you brought that up. And I think we've heard from people that have walked away from a lot of institutionalized religion because of it was a lot of it was so focused on the negative of anything that you do, you're going to burn in hell for all eternity, the fear mongering and get right with God right now, or else it's all going to be doom and gloom. When they're looking for the light, they're looking for the positive. Like you said, they're looking for a belonging. And it seems like there is that transition going on within the church as well.
15: So the first word of God to mankind was blessing.
0: Yeah.
15: It's interesting. The last thing Jesus said when he ascended was blessing. He turned and lifted his hands like a priest and blessed. So the entire interaction of the Father and Son from the beginning to the end is framed in blessing. Mm. And we have to ask ourselves, what are we doing with this generation? What are we doing with the nation? Too many Christians are not blessing. We are not inviting people into the goodness of God. The goodness of God is actually what leads to repentance. I'm so moved by his love. I'm so convicted by his love. I'm so overwhelmed by his love. I began to look at my life and the way I've lived and the lack of respect I've had for him, myself, and others.
0: Sure.
15: That's what moves you to begin to change your own life by the grace of God.
0: I love that. Doug, we got to take a hard break here. Can you stick over one more segment with us?
15: Thank you so much for asking me.
0: Yeah, you betcha. I love it. I want to continue the conversation and see where we're going from here and some of the issues going on right now. Marco Rubio meeting with the Pope. Can we mend that relationship? Trump defending faith in this nation and more. Stay right here for the Voice of Reason.
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0: All right, welcome back into the program. We got a few minutes left as we wrap things up for your pre-Friday celebration. Always appreciate you hanging out with us. Cannot wait to make some more announcements on the program as we continue to grow like a Kansas weed. Great radio affiliates all over the country. Our podcast numbers we've already hit, by the way. Thank you. The entire number of downloads we had for the show last year in 2025, we've already hit that number for 2026. So that is really cool, and we love you for it. Cannot thank you enough. That's pretty wild. We're hanging out right now with Dr. Douglas Small. He's with Prayer at the Heart, the founder of Prayer at the Heart, prayeratheheart.org. And again, look, I mean, we're a conservative program. You can have any kind of faith that you want to. I'm not here to tell you to have a particular faith, but there is a trend going on right now of people believing in some type of higher power, some type of God, and some type of faith or religion, whatever that may be. And I think overall that is a net positive for society, because that's kind of the values that we founded this nation on. And as we go into 250 years of this nation, we need to get back to that. Doug, I want to bring up the strange topic of the moment, just because it's a fun one, and I think it's becoming more prevalent and more mainstream. And as you mentioned, that with more people jumping into the idea of spiritualism and more faith and getting reconnected again, I like to connect the dots. Coincidentally, this is at the same time that we're seeing the idea of disclosure, UFOs, UAPs, aliens, extraterrestrials, interdimensional beings, whatever people like to say they are. There's been scare tactics of people saying they're all demonic and very scary. My personal belief, and Doug, you can agree, disagree, I don't know where you stand on the issue as we get more of this information, I believe it is very spiritual. I'm sure there are some negative ones, but I don't know that they're all necessarily bad. And when you read different parts of the Bible with people trying to describe what they're witnessing, it sounds a lot like UFOs of chariots of fire coming down with wheels and metal that's on fire and lights all over the place. Kind of sounds like UFOs, doesn't it?
15: Now, you're talking about particularly the Ezekiel passage,
0: yes,
15: which has always been a kind of phenomenal thing. I have to leave that to somebody else, that whole thing. There was.
0: Yeah.
15: When it began to appear in the 50s, there were a lot of people who said that these are really angelic manifestations. This is really God providing signs and wonders in the sky. I don't know. I don't leave a sign out at night saying stop here for late night snacks either. So
0: sometimes it is better to go under the radar, right? So, you know, it's
15: I just try to stay with things that trying to understand God is over my head. So UFOs are just completely out of my class. So
0: that's all right. It's an interesting conversation. And I think that maybe there is a correlation between the growth in spiritual faith and the fact that this is the time when maybe we could get some disclosure. It'd be very interesting. I do want to ask you, the Trump administration, early on with the first year of the administration, again, that they've put in their committee, their cabinet, their task force to try and protect faith in this nation and protect Christian values. Donald Trump has said repeatedly that Christianity is back in this nation. Are you happy to see that? Do you think that they're doing a good job of that? And what is that going to lead to, do you think, in the nation?
15: I think so. And you can't really stop the absolutely incredible connection through his mother to the Hebrides revival that changed that nation. Absolutely changed that nation. Now, I'm a very conservative Christian, so I'd love to see a little more humility. I'd love to see less of the colorful language. I'd love to see some of that. But
0: yeah.
15: I admire his tenacity, and I think he's right on in terms of we need a sound reconnecting with our heritage. My great concern is if we don't see a heartfelt grassroots movement of ordinary people turning back to God, that his reforms will be like his executive orders will be like Josiah's reforms, dead the day he leaves office.
0: Yeah.
15: We need something to wake up in all of our hearts and call us back to live a godlier, more conscious life of others, more committed to the family, more, you know, there's such a level of hatred and vitriol.
0: Yeah.
15: I've never seen it. And that only real faith in God can change.
0: I completely agree, and you're right. It is terrible to see so much hate, so much division in the country, in the world, really, and we have to do it. Like you said, he can do as much as he can at the federal level. At the end of the day, it has to be done by the individual standing up and say, we're going to do this ourselves, because government cannot regulate morality one way or the other.
15: No.
0: It can't be done, and we cannot rely on them to do that. Doug, we are out of time, my friend. Great conversation. I love it. I'd love to get you back on and do it again soon, brother.
15: Thank you so much.
0: Hey, absolutely. Dr. Douglas Small, Prayer at the Heart. Go check out their website, prayeratheheart.org. You can see everything they're working on. Great conversation on that front and how faith is tying into the current events of the day. We're back at it again tomorrow for a Friday. Until then, be your own voice of reason. Be that catalyst for change. It is the Voice of Reason. I'm Andy Hoosier. We'll see you on the radio soon. Bye.
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6: News this hour from Town Hall. I'm John Scott. His military reports it has intercepted Iranian attacks on three U.S. Navy ships as they navigated through the Strait of Hormuz and targeted Iranian military facilities responsible for attacking U.S. forces. U.S. Ambassador to the United Nations Michael Waltz says a newly proposed U.N. Security Council resolution aimed at safeguarding international maritime routes in the Strait of Hormuz has received broad international support.
8: If a country chooses to oppose such a simple proposition, do they really want peace? As energy and food costs rise for the world's peoples, and if aid fails to reach the very people that the countries in the council claim to care about, what does that really say for the UN? What does that say for these countries?
6: He says no country should oppose measures protecting global trade and humanitarian aid shipments. Tornadoes ripping through several Mississippi counties.
10: Authorities say the storms damaged nearly 500 homes, knocked down trees and power lines, and injured at least 17 people. There were no immediate reports of deaths. 42-year-old Crystal Miller at a trailer park in rural Lincoln County said her home was picked up by the storm and flipped.
11: It shook the trailer. Then next thing you know, it picked it up and then it put it back down. Then next thing you know, it just flipped it. And we just flipped and it just threw us all out over here.
10: Most of the two dozen homes at Jean's Mobile Home Supply were flattened into heaps of boards and twisted metal. I'm Haya Panjwani.
6: The State Department will begin revoking the U.S. passports of thousands of parents who owe a significant amount of unpaid child support. The department said these revocations would begin Friday and be focused on those who owe $100,000 or more. That would apply to about 2,700 American passport holders. More on these stories from townhall.com.
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6: French prosecutors are seeking charges against Elon Musk and his social platform X.
27: The Paris Public Prosecutor's Office said it has opened an investigation into X on charges including complicity in possessing and distributing child sexual abuse images and unlawfully collecting personal data. It's also investigating charges of disseminating non-consensual images or other content and denial of crimes against humanity.
6: That's correspondent Bill Alexander reporting. Police in England say a man has been arrested on suspicion of possessing an offensive weapon near the home of the former Prince Andrew. It comes after reports that Andrew Mountbatten Windsor was threatened by a masked man while walking his dogs. The suspect is being held out for questioning at a police station. Mountbatten Windsor is, of course, the younger brother of King Charles. News and analysis at townhall.com. A media titan is being remembered for altering the sports landscape one day after his death at age 87.
28: Ted Turner was a sportsman of all types, a world champion in sailing and a World Series winning owner in baseball. The visionary media mogul bought the struggling Atlanta Braves in the 1970s, broadcast their games nationwide, and turned them into a World Series mainstay by the 90s. Turner also owned the NBA's Atlanta Hawks and the NHL's Atlanta Thrashers. He founded the Good Goodwill Games, inspired by Olympic boycotts. Turner's larger-than-life personality and innovative approach set a model for modern sports owners, making him a unique figure in sports and media history. I'm Geffen Coolbaugh.
6: And the U.S. Postal Service is releasing a new series of stamps that will honor that famous Route 66. More on the stories at townhall.com.
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18: After U.S. forces struck what he described as an Iranian drone carrier, leaving that vessel ablaze, stating you may have heard the president say just a little while ago, we've sunk or destroyed 24 ships. Yeah, that was true. At the moment, we're now over 30. In just the last few hours, we hit an Iranian drone carrier ship roughly the size of a World War II aircraft carrier. And as we speak, it's on fire. So that kind of suggests a significant escalation in maritime operations involving U.S. forces and Iranian-linked assets in the region. He could not immediately specify where the strike occurred, or provide additional details about the vessel itself, including whether it belonged directly to Iran's Navy or an affiliated group. Iran is increasingly red-eyed on the drones and unmanned maritime systems in recent years. U.S. officials repeatedly warned that Iranian-backed forces and maritime platforms pose a growing threat to international shipping. And, of course, that's where we kind of left off with the Strait of Hormuz. President suggesting somehow, and I don't know the skinny on how we're going to be able to offer insurance for all these shipping carriers, these shipping companies, because right now all of the insurers have stopped coverage. If they're going to not insuring them to pass through the Strait of Hormuz, but I'm thinking that would probably cost a pretty penny, to the tune of millions of dollars. And I guess if one of those vessels we're supposedly, quote, insuring were to be sunk, then what, the American taxpayers on the hook for whatever that's going to cost?
19: Yeah, I don't know, man. File lawsuits, all I can say. Steve, I guess if I had to grade the success or failure, this weekend here, I'd have to give the military an A. Them first couple days, man, was just unbelievable, I guess. I don't know, man. I mean, they literally crushed all the main leaders in the very first 5 seconds of this thing going down, right? And after a couple of days went by and they're going to hold another meeting, well, who are we going to elect now? Well, then they all get whacked too. If you can't communicate, they're having big, big problems. I mean, they're pretty much done. We just got to clean up. We just got to find the rest of their armament, man, and destroy it. Because their ability to communicate or have any real counter strike is probably zilch. Now, I just heard the Iranian foreign minister talking on it. We're hunkering down and we're waiting for U.S. ground invasion, right?
0: Mm-hmm.
19: I think he was running his mouth at the beginning of this, all kind of like Baghdad Bob. Remember Baghdad Bob? With bombs falling all around him. There's nothing going on here. It's peace and quiet. There's not going to be any ground invasion by U.S. troops. But, Steve, don't make no mistake about it. I don't care what the president tells you. There's special forces in Iran right now. And hats off to the intel community, you know, with Israel, Mossad, and the CIA. Because
0: yeah.
19: None of this, a lot of this could have been possible without the intelligence, you know. I mean, you got Mossad and probably CIA agents driving around like taxi drivers, right? That have been in that country for decades, man. You know, that they have no, just like they infiltrated our country, Steve. Right? They have no idea these people are operatives. Right? So the intel kind of is what made that a success.
0: Well, I saw reports that said the Mossad had somehow hacked into or infiltrated their, you know, like their traffic cameras, their street cameras, and that's why they were able to track and actually watch all the leadership, the Ayatollah, moving from place to place.
19: That's crazy, ain't it? I heard something on the news. I guess one of their intel gave Trump some info, leader of Israel, called Trump and said, hey, we got some intel that they're all going to be having a powwow here on this date, the very first strike on them, right? That they're going to be having a powwow.
0: Yes.
19: And I guess Trump had our CIA check into it a little bit also, and they confirmed it. And that's when he was decided, okay, let's do it.
0: And this powwow was going to be in the middle of the day. Yeah, that's why they opted. I mean, that was also an element of surprise, not even using the cover of darkness. And that, so if they didn't hit him when they were all together at that point in time, they would have missed that chance. So he gave them the green light.
19: Yeah. And they were probably, you know, thinking that's daytime. They're not going to hit us during the day, mm-hmm. you know. So well played, I guess. Good form. But, hey, man, it's not over, you know.
0: Yes.
19: After we end up totally, pulling the fangs, right? A lot of work to be done here, and hopefully this goes well. So keep an eye on it. Yeah, man, I'll try calling you tomorrow. I got to work the weekend, but I'll try giving you a call over the weekend. We'll just leave it at that. All right, man. Watch your six, everybody. Stay safe. Appreciate it. Hunker down from the rain. Get the rain gear out.
0: It's going to be another rainy weekend for us. Yeah, another round coming in here later this morning. And maybe another severe weather opportunity Saturday. And on we go. Charles Gasparino this past day said, if you're reading and listening to the mainstream media, you would think Iran is mounting an impressive counteroffensive, and in many ways actually winning. If you're anyone who's close to the real situation and not biased, you know Iran is being utterly obliterated, and this thing is coming to a conclusion and fast. Americans need to know there is a confluence between Iran's propaganda machine and the mainstream media to make this seem like something different than what it is. By the way, I'm not saying it's going to pretty. It's going to be pretty when this is over. But I'm saying Iran, we know they are toast. Iran, as we know them. If there's one lesson we've learned is that Obama's diplomacy, i.e. weapons inspections and pallets of cash for the mullahs, had zero impact, even worse, a negative impact. He was a useful idiot for Iran's military buildup and their enrichment facilities that were miles underground. But don't believe the reports where, as you heard in the news break there just a bit ago, trying to make it sound like we're standing strong, we're waiting for the ground forces. Okay, whatever. 844-844-3388.
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0: Well, for some of us, it's a Friday. And for others, it's, well, like hump day. Hello, brain dead.
1: Hey, Steve, what happened to you last night?
0: Oh, we were here just like we are tonight. You mean, were you trying to listen to the app?
1: Yeah, I turned on the app. And
0: it's a replay, and it's still screwed up tonight. Yeah, there's issues with the app.
1: So what happened? Your credit card get declined this time, Steve? I told you got to pay those bills, man.
0: Right.
1: You got to pay the bill.
0: Yeah.
1: Okay. So, you got any big plans for the weekend, there, buddy?
0: Not that I'm aware of.
1: Yeah, we got a couple rooms in the house that gets a little hotter than normal than the rest of the house. So we got to put the window units in these two rooms, keep it at least somewhat comfortable in the house. So, Oh, but what's going on? Oh yeah. Let's see. Yeah, you did see that Alex Bowman will be out of the race, this Sunday at, Phoenix. You did see that, right?
0: I know. What happened? Why?
1: Well, he had vertigo after the race on at COTA last Sunday, and I see why they did it. And he's going to get the medical waiver. And I kid you not, Steve, I'm not making this up. The guy, his replacement, is going to be Anthony Alfredo, and I'm being dead on serious about this. And the reason is a lot of people have been kind of curious as to why they used Matt Schneider at COTA, and now they're using Anthony Alfredo. Well, Anthony Alfredo doesn't have that much experience on the road courses like Matt Schneider does, because Matt Schneider cannot run any of the ovals, because NASCAR, they have to kind of sign off on whether you can run certain tracks or whatnot, if you know what I'm saying.
0: Mm-hmm.
1: So that's where that's going. I did see that Ross Chastain lost two crew members because of a loose wheel. I think maybe it was somebody's time to go, hey, look, you know what? I got a graduation coming up, or I got a wedding to come up. I'm not going to go out to Phoenix or Vegas. I got in trouble last time. So, let's see. This is kind of, like I said earlier, Wednesday, this is kind of uncharted territory right now. I would have never thought that Tyler Reddick and Bubba Wallace would be number one and number two in the point standings, because you honestly think that, you know, Hendrick and Gibbs and all of those guys are going to be up there at the top. Right now, with the lead that Tyler Reddick has, he's got a couple mulligans he can use. I mean, you got Daytona and you got a Talladega race coming up. And those are normally, you know,

0: TD, so he's going to be out all season because this is number. This is the second time he's been.
1: And test. There he is.
0: And he needs to be careful that if he hits another positive test, he's gone for life. They're not playing no more with that performance drugs anymore, Steve.
1: Very interesting.
0: Yeah, one other thing, too, that I found interesting. Maybe Pappy can comment, can help me out with this. Johnny, what's his name, Grudeau? There was the two hockey player brothers. I may have butchered their last name. That were killed by the drunk driver in Ohio. I think it was a year or two ago. I saw the story that the driver, the defendant, he's trying to get this thrown out. That he was not driving the car when he was pulled over. He was not driving at all. He was not drinking, Steve. I'm going to tell you this. If you're on dash camera, you fail a sobriety test, you blow a .087,
1: mm-hmm.
0: You admitted to drinking and driving, technically you're guilty. Why not just take the guilty plea and be done with it? Why not just say, hey, look, I screwed up my life, I made a mistake, I'm moving along just like what happened to me up in Paducah.
1: Mm-hmm.
0: You know, I don't understand it. Maybe Pappy could help me out with that aspect of it.
1: See if we can get some answers.
0: Yeah, but that's about all I got for tonight, Steve. Steve, you have a good weekend.
1: All right.
0: We'll catch you on Wednesday.
1: We're gonna try to find a way to stay dry because it's gonna be a soggy weekend. All right, market update. What do we see? Starting with a surprise beat. ADP, the payroll data, showing that the U.S. added more private jobs last month than economists were expecting. The latest sign that the labor market is stabilizing, and investors liked it. But the job growth was driven mainly by education and healthcare, along with construction. What's going on with 401ks? 401k retirement accounts grew by an average of 11% last year, driven by strong stock returns. But Vanguard said early withdrawals are also on the rise. About 6% of workers requesting a hardship withdrawal last year, up from around 2% before the pandemic era. The Korean kerfuffle, South Korea's stock market just suffered its worst two-day drop since the 2008 financial crisis. Yeah, the Asian country buys a lot of its oil from the Middle East, and the conflict in Iran is creating a lot of uncertainty. But the country's COPSI index had been on the top performers in the world, yeah, technically still up nearly 100% from last year. Meanwhile, after oil prices ripped higher the first few days of the Iran conflict, prices started to stabilize. I guess that would have been Wednesday. Treasury Secretary Scott Bessent said the U.S. would make some announcements in regards to oil supply. It's possible that investors are betting the conflict won't escalate or last for an extended period of time. All right. Moderna settled a massive lawsuit, and the check is smaller than expected. The tab up to $2.25 billion. But Wall Street thought it was going to be more than $3 billion. So investors thought the sting wasn't so bad, actually. Now, Moderna is still fighting legal battles with Pfizer as well as BioNTech. The crypto bill is facing one big hurdle. Banks don't want stablecoins to be able to offer interest payments. But President Trump recently sided with the crypto companies, urging lawmakers to pass the bill. Some banks say if crypto companies are able to offer interest payments, it could disrupt the entire financial industry.

0: 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It officially became the first crypto company to gain access to a master account with the Federal Reserve. What that means is, like major banks, Kraken will be able to move large amounts of money for clients directly through the Fed, like banks do. 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
8: With SRN News, I'm John Scott. The U.S. military intercepting Iranian attacks on three U.S. Navy ships as they transited the Strait of Hormuz and targeted Iranian military facilities responsible for attacking U.S. forces. U.S. Central Command said in a social media post, the forces intercepted unprovoked Iranian attacks and responded with self-defense strikes. Jobless claim applications rose last week, but remain historically low. The number of Americans filing for unemployment benefits the week ending May 2nd rose by 10,000 to 200,000, according to the Labor Department. The NCAA expanding its March Madness tournaments by 8 teams. It will add more early round games in the first week without altering the overall format of the tournament. This is SRN News.
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10: 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Dave Elswick, bringing you the issues that matter to Arkansas, the news behind the headlines, and conversations you won't hear anywhere else. Then, in the afternoon, stay informed and fired up with Doc Washburn, breaking down the biggest stories of the day and what they mean for you. 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CNN's Scott Jennings, Mike Gallagher, and Larry Elder, bringing you sharp insight, lively debate, and the perspective you've been looking for. 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
0: The Atlanta report is given the current 7-day rolling increase in diesel fuel prices is up 45.5 cents per gallon. That surge ranks as the 10th largest diesel price jump on record. He also noted that the 9 largest diesel price increases before the current spike all occurred back in 2022. President Trump said this past day he's not concerned about the recent rise in gas prices. He said that the U.S. military operations against Iran is the administration's top priority. They'll drop very rapidly when this is over. And if they rise, they rise. But this is far more important than having gas prices go up a little bit. He also told reporters that gas prices have not increased dramatically since the conflict began. Costs haven't risen all that much. If we have a little oil price, high oil price for a while, but as soon as this ends, those prices are going to drop and they're going to be lower than ever before. At the same time, though, officials actively exploring ways to bring down fuel cost as the global energy markets react to the conflict. Experts familiar with the discussions tell Politico the White House is examining multiple options to ease pressure on consumers, looking under every rock for ideas on improving energy prices. Energy Secretary Chris Wright and other officials responsible for energy policy have been tasked with identifying options that could calm the markets and reassure consumers. Secretary of State Rubio earlier this week said that the administration anticipated rising energy prices. We saw this coming. We knew it would happen before it ever got underway. And that the Treasury Secretary would implement a program to offset rising oil prices. Among the ideas under discussion may be a temporary federal gas tax holiday. But Politico said such a move would require congressional approval, might not immediately translate into lower prices if the retailers don't pass along the savings. They've also discussed easing environmental rules around the summer gas blends, which will be coming out shortly, and allowing higher ethanol blends in fuel to increase supply. Some of the things they'll be looking at, but yes, most importantly, got to get the Strait of Hormuz back to moving once again. Would that be the anonymous hippopotamus?
12: Yes, sir, Your Honor.
0: Hey there.
12: Anyways, there. So, I guess you had Keith there. You left a message there from Brockport. Boy, that brings back some memories. When we lived up there in upstate New York, when I was hauling the trash, I only lived about 5 miles to the west of there, just into Orleans County, off the county line road.
0: Yeah.
12: So, hi to Keith up there in Brockport. Enjoy the ice and the cold and the snow up there, about 10 miles off Lake Ontario's shoreline. But anyway, you covered the, what I was going to say there about the, one ship, Iranian ship there was carrying the drones. And the other thing that got mentioned there was the drones were using these one-way attack drones. They, apparently they're based on the Iranian drones themselves. So we're actually using the Iranian drone technology that we've improved to actually use, you know, as our one-way attack drones over there. So I thought that was kind of interesting. Usually it's the other way around, you know, it's the Russians and the Chinese stealing all our technology to use against us. And well, now we've borrowed some technology and of course, we made it better because that's what we always do. And I didn't get a chance to, we kind of jumped on past. You asked the question of why I'm actually out here this morning. Because originally, you know, I was talking last night there. I had a thing to do with the fire museum there during the day yesterday, which was there ended up being somewhere in the neighborhood of 50 to 55 fire chiefs that came for a conference into the Baltimore area, and they were supposed to visit the Naval Academy, take a tour of the Naval Academy, and with all we have going on and the Homeland Security and, you know, being shut down, you know, and so to get everybody security-wise and everything into the Naval Academy, they actually chose to do a different thing to go visit, and contacted the state of Maryland Fire Museum here, and so they agreed, and so I got invited to come down and associate with those people, which kind of a learning experience. You get to talk to people from all around the country, which is always nice. And but anyways they handed me out one short load for Friday, and I'm still feeling pretty good. So as I say, I was getting ready to head out about 10 o'clock, and then this monsoon started dumping out of the sky. And anyways, we ended up out here a little bit later than what I was planning on, but we're still out here getting it done. So as long as we don't start doing what Eagle was doing there. And speaking of that, did you happen to see that thing Buckwheat put up? Now, I don't know if it was kind of cute there, but did you see that thing that he put up there with Sylvester there where Sylvester painted eyeballs on the outside of his eyelids so he could be snoozing and it looked like his eyes were wide open at the same time?
0: I don't think I saw that.
12: Yeah. Good old Buckwheat there. He's got that sense of humor there, that Pennsylvania Dutch people up there. But I don't know. Maybe cream of wheat there edged him on to do it or something. I don't know. We'll have to get the whole story. Maybe Buckwheat will call in there and let us know what the whole thinking was behind that. But it's kind of cute there. Anyways, there. So we appear to have the rain moved out for right now, but in its place, we've now gotten fog. Now we got patchy fog in and out of places. So I don't know what's better. What's better or what's worse, Your Honor? All I know is that it's 44 degrees and it's not slippery, so I guess we'll take that as a bonus.
0: That's a positive.
12: But But anyways, there. So I guess that's about what we had to cover here on our casual Friday. Not a whole lot of other things going on. And I guess we'll have to see what goes on there. It won't be Monday's show, but maybe Tuesday or Wednesday next week. Maybe we'll have some breaking news to report there. We'll put a big teaser out there for a possible breaking news there for Tuesday or possibly the Hey Mike day there next week. We'll see what goes on there in the beginning of the week, and then we'll report back on that.
0: Well, that sounds like a plan. And by the way, for me, it's going to be, it's going to be a short work week. We're going to be making a little jout down to the in-laws in Georgia next week. So I'll be here Monday, Tuesday, Wednesday morning, taking a long weekend for a surprise visit. All right, so we'll, there you go, horse feathers. Thank you very much. The Storm Prediction Center. Yeah, from Norman, Oklahoma, within the past hour, kind of sharing their update, the anticipation here for Friday afternoon and the overnight hours. Looks like I see their old plowboy was one of the first to respond. I said, we're ready in the Kansas City, Missouri area. All right, overview. Strong to severe thunderstorms likely from the Midwest into the southern Great Plains. Primary hazards, severe winds, very large hail, and tornadoes, including the potential for strong tornadoes. Timing-wise, thunderstorms expected to begin late this afternoon across the plains and parts of the Midwest and Great Lakes. The severe threat will continue into the overnight hours across parts of Missouri, Arkansas, and Texas. Storms are expected to persist through the overnight hours. Approaching severe weather will be difficult to see. It will be important to have multiple ways to be notified of severe weather warnings. And they've got the third level highlighted, stretching from, say, just north of Dallas, Texas, through eastern Oklahoma, northwest Arkansas, about the western half of Missouri, on up into the south central and southwestern portions of Iowa there. Key zone to be watching for potentially strong storms. That's an enhanced level, level 3 out of 5. 844-844-3388.
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0: All right. Earlier, who was, I think Buckeye Boy mentioned he was kind of concerned about the president appointing the Republican Senator, Mark Wayne Mullen, because that's going to be one less Republican vote in that super slim Senate majority. I guess Grump clarified there that Oklahoma's governor will be able to appoint another Republican to fill that Senate seat until the next election. So we'll still have that Republican vote on the Senate side. And Friday, Eagle, what's going on?
17: Yeah. Yeah, can you hear me now?
0: We got you. What's happening?
17: Okay, yeah, I'm rolling. Well, I'm at the truck stop now, but I'm almost to Florida. Yeah, so I'm going to try to get to this NHRA on Sunday. So I got to deliver the load tomorrow, Friday, and then see what happens after that. See if I can get down to Gainesville from there. So hopefully the weather will be good this weekend. So far, it looks pretty good since I've been driving the last couple of days. Things look like the spring. I don't know about up there where you at, but down south, they talking about the temperatures above normal. It's a lot warmer than what it should be for this early March. But, you still, anything can still happen, Steve. You know, in March, late March, they can still have another snow event. You know, I haven't seen that on the news. You know, until the end of March, anything is possible.
0: Right.
17: So, you still can see some snow in the U.S., in Chicago, Buffalo, Northeast, New York City, and all that stuff. So, hopefully I can stay away from those areas for the next couple of weeks. We'll see no more snow until next year, hopefully. But
0: right.
17: We'll see what happens. But so far, I had a pretty good year this year so far in terms of bad weather driving. So I only had a couple of days of bad weather. So it's been pretty good for me. But, Steve, a couple of things I want to talk about. I don't know the situation. I dig into it a little bit more. I know you probably already talked about it with this Kristi Noem person. I think she did a good job, when things got out of control in Minnesota, but that wasn't her. I don't think that was her fault
0: right. That
17: things got out of control, with the protesters and all that. But, like I said, I don't know how you feel about it. Some people are saying, they're saying on YouTube and other things that she's been fired, but I don't think it was a termination.
0: No.
17: I think it looks like it was an upgrade from what they're saying to another position.
0: Correct.
17: So, but like I said, the Democrats and CNN, that's what I seen on my phone this afternoon when I was driving up. CNN, first thing you say, she's been fired. Home security person, and that's nothing but a lie. But like I said, they want to take any advantage to make some kind of controversy. So, she's been moved to another position. So these guys are nothing but fake and phony. There was another fake phony story, just like Pete said today, Steve. They saying that that's the reason why. I think they said that because I noticed on TikTok. A couple of days ago when the war first started, you should have seen some of the videos that people were putting out, hoping that the U.S. would lose the war and saying bad things about Donald Trump and other things. And I was shocked at some of the comments videos people were putting out up, and then I noticed the last couple of days, all those people have disappeared. They don't show those videos no more of all the, people talking bad about Trump and the war and stuff. So I don't know. They saying something about that TikTok is being controlled not by the China, it's supposed to be controlled by the U.S. now. And so I don't know if they're blocking these people from getting on TikTok, but they damn sure the videos are definitely not on there no more. So these America haters, and that's a good thing. These people that's hating on their own country, but they still live here. So it makes no sense, Steve. And these people that don't, you actually got people in America, Steve, that are hoping for failure in this deal with Iran. They're actually, just because they don't like Donald Trump, they're hoping that that somehow that the U.S. lose this war or conflict or whatever you want to call it. And that's really sad that people would root against their own damn country for a bunch of terrorists. You know, these people have been on the loose. You know, we talked last night for 47 years with chaos, all the American lives these people have taken, and it had to come to an end. And here's how it goes, Steve. You know, because there's been some controversy about what Pete said, that the war will end on the United States terms. They're saying that the Donald Trump is saying that the people, the Iranians, are calling and trying to make a deal with the U.S. Well, no deal is going to be made right now, Steve, until we totally see. You can't just start this thing and end it fast. You know, they did the first thing was cut the head off of the snake, which was the so-called supreme leader. They got rid of him. But we got to get rid of the other people. We can't, like Trump said, we got to get a man in power that we can trust. It can't be somebody that was related to the supreme leader. It can't be none of his family members or somebody associated with it, because they're going to have the same radical ideas as him. They got to get a totally new man in there that's a new age man, a man that wants to see freedom for his people in Iran and wants a different regime and wants to cooperate with the U.S. And the main thing is a guy that doesn't want to seek out a nuclear weapon. So the war, until they can get rid of all these people, that scum that's still there, these low-life rats, they have to continue doing it until they exterminate all these people, Steve, and then they can start over a totally new Iran, and then the country can be run the way it's run. So I say, PXF, go ahead, they're already talking like that. Go ahead and finish off what you started. Eliminate their whole navy, the air defenses, and missiles, whatever they got. Eliminate everything they got, so they don't never pose a threat to the United States or any Israel, or any other country for that matter. That's when the war ends, and that's basically what Donald Trump said. And that's when the United States will stop dropping bombs, when we've eliminated the source of this 47 years of terrorism.
0: Right.
17: And so that's the answer for those idiots out there asking when the war will be over. And I thank you for taking my call.
0: All right. Hey, have a safe trip down there and enjoy the NHRA action this week. Kicking off the NHRA season, as a matter of fact, there in Florida. All right. Junior, I believe, checks in when we come back from our news break here. And room for you at 844-844-3388. 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

0: News this hour from Town Hall. I'm John Scott. Thousands of Christians across the nation commemorating the 75th annual National Day of Prayer, as they do every first Thursday in May at the U.S. Capitol. Housing and Urban Development Secretary Scott Turner explains why prayer is so important to the U.S.
1: Prayer is very powerful because Almighty God is powerful. And that truth has guided our great nation through mountaintops and valleys for the past 250 years.
0: The theme of this year's National Day of Prayer came from 1 Chronicles 16:24. Declare His glory among the nations, His marvelous works among all the peoples. Tennessee enacting a new U.S. House map. It reshapes what had been a majority black district in Memphis.
2: The new voting district, signed into law on Thursday by Republican Governor Bill Lee, give the GOP a chance to win all nine of the state's congressional seats in the November elections. Tennessee is the first state to adopt new districts since a U.S. Supreme Court ruling last week that districts drawn on the basis of race are unconstitutional. President Trump has urged more Republican-led states to redraw their districts in light of that court ruling. Similar steps are in the works in Louisiana, Alabama, and South Carolina. Bob Agner reporting.
0: The U.S. military says it intercepted Iranian attacks on three Navy ships in the Strait of Hormuz and targeted Iranian military facilities responsible for attacking U.S. forces. The exchange occurred as U.S. Navy destroyers were transiting the Strait of Hormuz. Partial results from local elections in England show big losses for Prime Minister Keir Starmer's governing Labour Party and gains for the hard-right party Reform UK. The votes are being widely seen as an unofficial referendum on Starmer, elected less than 2 years ago. More at townhall.com.
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0: U.S. jobless claim applications rose last week but remain at historically low levels despite elevated inflation and other economic headwinds. More from Bernie Bennett.
5: The Labor Department reported Thursday that the number of Americans filing for unemployment benefits in the week ending May 2nd rose by 10,000 to 200,000. That's fewer than the 205,000 new applicants analysts surveyed by the data firm FactSec were expecting. The previous week's new claims figure, which was the lowest since 1969, was revised up by 1,000 to 190,000. Weekly filings for unemployment benefits are considered a proxy for U.S. layoffs and are close to a real-time indicator of the health of the job market. Bernie Bennett, Washington.
0: The Associated Press has won a Pulitzer Prize for international reporting for stories on the expansion of government surveillance efforts in China and the role that U.S. tech firms played in it. News and analysis at townhall.com.
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2: There we go. Cross over the midnight hour on the West Coast. How about it? Friday. Weekend comes our way. All right, so you got NHRA in Florida, NASCAR and IndyCar, Phoenix. And weather looking good for both locations, as a matter of fact. All right, Junior, thanks for hanging in there. What's going on, Junior?
11: I just wonder if you're live tonight or not. I couldn't get neither one of all three of them. I had replays on them Thursday. I didn't know.
2: Yeah, the app is messed up. You got the Facebook, YouTube, the website, overnightdriveradio.com. And then, of course, you could listen to any of the terrestrial affiliates out there via their websites.
11: Yeah, Facebook and YouTube, I've got Thursday shows on there. So I don't know what the deal is. No, nobody's having trouble with it.
2: We did have a brief interruption about 10 minutes into the show on Facebook and YouTube, but they both came back.
11: Okay, well, I was hitting on my end, but yeah, I heard you when I turned the show on, music was playing, I heard you talk to somebody, and you said the shishabob word. I said, uh-oh. So they could hear you talking over the commercial when it started, but I had that phone call in, but. Yeah, I didn't know. That's why I called to see. But, yeah, I can't get none. Neither one, none of three of mine are working. Mm-hmm. So, I don't know. But, hey, Trump, he said he's going to get rid of the death fuel, right? He just said he's going to. It's not a law yet to get rid of it, right?
2: To get rid of what? The diesel exhaust fluid?
11: Yeah.
2: Yeah, I don't think that's going away. That's here to stay. Yeah.
11: Then we got these guys buying trucks. Oh, I'm gonna get rid of that. Trump made a law. No, Trump ain't. The congressman's gonna make the law. Trump just done his overpower thing, whatever.
2: Right.
11: He got guys that he got the mechanics out of jail for one thing.
2: Yes.
11: And they got in trouble for doing it.
2: They did say they're no longer going to press criminal charges for people that are tampering with the system, but you can still get what they call the civil penalties, a.k.a. financial. You can get dinged dollars and cents-wise for messing with them.
11: Yeah. Well, these guys, we got three guys decided to come home operator. I told them they're stupid, but they bought them trucks. Hell, I seen diesel all go $5.05 a gallon here in Ohio.
2: Really?
11: Yeah, I come in out of Indiana there, exit 10 with 505, and Beaver Dam up here on 75 is 505. Mm-hmm. Man, I didn't think I'd ever see that over here. But yeah, I just wondered. I just quite wanted to see if the show was playing or not.
2: We're here.
11: Like it was live.
2: So. We're here. Yep. You've been listening on hold, right? We're live.
11: Yeah.
2: Yeah.
11: That's it. I don't guess you keep me on hold, can you? You got to ties up a line, don't it, or does it?
2: Well, it does. Yeah. And it's,
11: yeah. Okay.
2: No, the thing is,
11: it
2: actually cost us per minute. To have
11: somebody, does it?
2: Yeah. I mean, right. It's not like it's going to break the bank. It's like 3 cents per minute per person hanging on, but it all adds up. A controversial hearing on the Trump administration's crackdown on foreign truck drivers was used to push for more coordination between immigration and customs enforcement and local police to detain and deport illegal truckers. Testifying in support of the administration's restrictions on non-domiciled truck drivers, Tim Tipton, the commissioner of Oklahoma's Department of Public Safety, explaining to the House Homeland Security Committee's Oversight Subcommittee how credentialing state and local officers through
7: Immigration and Customs Enforcement last year to enforce immigration laws has resulted in that state's highway patrol taking over 450 commercial drivers into custody for immigration violations. Many of these drivers struggle with even basic English language proficiency and likely received their CDLs from some unscrupulous CDL mills. Asked by the committee chairman, Josh Brasheen of Oklahoma, how it could be replicated in other states, particularly red states, Tipton said it could be done relatively quickly. I think Oklahoma's the model example for when state and local law enforcement work with ICE. There's not the chaos and all this uproar. Oklahoma last year ranked in the top three states for illegal criminal aliens being removed from the country. You don't see all the chaos, and that's due to cooperation. So for the safety of the motoring public, on the commercial motor vehicle issue, cooperation with ICE is critical. It can be done calmly, legitimately, in a legal way. Justification for holding the hearing at all was kind of questioned from the get-go. Subcommittee's ranking member, Sri Thanadar of Michigan, the Democrat, asserted the committee had no jurisdiction over transportation safety. As she was starting things off, I want it on the record. This hearing is really about nothing more than scapegoating immigrants for the president's economy, which was running off the road. All right, she brought to the panel Wendy Liu, L-I-U, an attorney for Public Citizen Litigation Group, as a witness to help make her case. Or is it his? The CDL licensing standards are identical for U.S. citizens, lawful permanent residents, and documented immigrants alike, regardless of citizenship or immigration status. All drivers must demonstrate English language proficiency. Yeah, 30 different vehicle inspection control and driving skills, and demonstrate their knowledge in 20 different areas, according to Liu, arguing that the Federal Motor Carrier Safety Administration's new non-domiciled restrictions that goes into effect this month will make the roads less safe rather than more safe, because the estimated 200,000 drivers forced out of the market would be replaced, at least initially, by less experienced drivers. Now, Liu, who's representing a driver that's suing the FMCSA in federal appeals court, also contended that the Trump administration has failed to provide data showing that non-citizens cause more crashes than U.S. citizens. If the concern is that states are improperly issuing licenses to people who do not, in fact, already meet the existing requirements about training, English, testing, then the solution is to tighten the steps to make sure that licenses are going to people who satisfy all those requirements. But excluding documented immigrants from being truck drivers altogether will harm highway safety, destroy the livelihood of thousands, increase cost during an affordability crisis, and disrupt essential public services. Yeah, there was some headbutting taking place in that particular discussion there in D.C. Who was it? Saying Kirstie Nome. Eagle brought it up a few minutes ago. Kirstie Nome. She's not really fired. She's out, is the word. Out at the Department of Homeland Security. If she was fired, she'd be unemployed. But she's actually been given a new role to build from the ground up. And they're saying, if anything, that would be actually considered a promotion. She said, thank you, President Trump, for appointing me as the special envoy for the Shield of the Americas. Secretary Rubio and Secretary Hegseth are incredible leaders, and I look forward to working with them closely to dismantle cartels that have poured drugs into our nation killed our children and grandchildren. The Western Hemisphere is absolutely critical for U.S. security. In this new role, I'll be able to build on the partnerships and national security expertise that I've forged over the last 13 months as Secretary of Homeland Security. We have made historic accomplishments at the Department of Homeland Security to make America safe again. We delivered the most secure border in American history. 3 million illegal aliens have left the U.S., and we've located 145,000 children. 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

0: through the late night, early morning hours. Friday coming our way. Morning, Buckwheat.
1: Good morning, Steve. Yeah, we're traveling to the Big Apple this morning, and it's just a rainy, dreary day. And when I was left home to come into where I parked my truck, I drove past the creek, and I'm like, looked out across, and the water level was bank full, and I'm like, what's going on here? And then Horse Feathers was saying about it being raining so hard, and it's like, yeah, I guess it must have rained pretty hard.
0: Yes.
1: But anyhow, it's just misty, dreary, you can't turn your wipers off, you can't leave the wipers on type of morning. But yeah, talking about the the people from immigrants getting truck license and, you know, not being properly trained. I feel if somebody wants to put the effort into something, they can learn how to do it correctly. But there's too many of the immigrants that just want to come over and not put the effort in. You know, yesterday I had to back up to a half dock on the sidewalk, and they come across, you had to block an intersection and stop two lanes of traffic on the road and on the street, and they're in the city, and the guy, the customer, said, man, you did that pretty good. He said, there was another guy, the last truck that was there, he was half the size of him, half the size of me, and he took a half hour till he got backed up to his dock. He was like, well, 28 years of driving into New York City, you do learn a couple things. But, the thing I put on the call screener about, I guess yesterday I found out another friend of mine had passed away because he had the same cancer I did. And that's been the second friend that I knew in the last 8 months that died from the cancer that I had. Or I have, and but the only difference was when they found out they had cancer, it was stage 4 already, and both times when I had it, it was stage 2, and I just want to do a public service announcement for everybody out there. If there's something different about your body, something that you notice is different, yeah, it's best to get it checked out, you know. Don't put it off. I know us men like to think we can handle things, it's, you know, get it checked out. And, and I had two surgeons that had told me that my walking helped me. The walking I do before surgery helped heal me after surgery, so, you know, that thing that nobody likes to do, physical exercise, that's

0: feels good, but when you're sitting, it don't feel good. So the brace is laying on the passenger seat there, but at least she's trying. But anyhow, yeah, about the horse feathers thing about that little clip there shared about Sylvester. And I, you know, life is hard, and I like to have things to laugh about. You know, if there's a video of a documentary or a little clip, I'd rather watch a video where it can make you laugh and, you know, have a sense of humor. But
1: sure.
0: Anyhow, yeah. So, yeah, I was out to eat this Tuesday morning with my off day. Went to a bunch of guys from church, and our pastor comes along, and he was talking about, you know, we have a lot of Amish in our area. And, you know, he was saying about the Amish funerals, you know, he said that you don't bury the Amish with their beards. And he said you use a shovel. But anyhow, that's all I have, and we'll speak at you later.
1: Well, it's good to hear from you. Safe travels on into the Big Apple there. Yeah, got to feed them New Yorkers, correct? All right, auto and home insurance provider Allstate. Yes, that Allstate. You're in good hands with Allstate. Being blasted by drivers, alleging the company illegally tracked them through their cell phones. Allstate customers involved in the suit have received the green light to proceed with a proposed class action against the insurer. The proposed class action specifically claims the insurer tracked drivers' cell phone activity without their consent and used the collected data to raise premiums or deny coverage. Drivers also allege Allstate sold this data, known as telematics, in the insurance industry to other insurers. Claims have been brought by a man, Demetric Sims, named as the primary plaintiff, and 37 others. U.S. District Judge Jeremy Daniel in Chicago ruled that drivers in the proposed suit can try to prove that Allstate monitored their travel locations, trip distances, speed, acceleration, braking, phone usage, and attention to the road, thus violating the Federal Wiretap Act. Drivers allege the data was collected through apps powered by data analytics, the unit known as Arity, which they also assert inaccurately reported their driving behavior, such as when they rode as passengers. The complaint claims Arity's tracking software was integrated into other popular driving apps, including the likes of Fuel Rewards, Gas Buddy, Life 360, and Routely, which is owned by Allstate. Three of the 38 plaintiffs had their claims dismissed by the judge, who permitted the remaining 35 to pursue their claims under the laws of 20 different states. In response, Allstate argued drivers have yet to allege it actually captured their data or that their insurance rates were affected. They also pointed to their privacy policies that clearly disclose the possibility of data collection. They argue that consumers who choose to share driving data through Arity-powered apps can only do so after a clear notice and an explicit opt-in process. Texas Attorney General Ken Paxton filed a lawsuit against Allstate and its Arity subsidiary January of last year for similar privacy and data collection breaches. No immediate comment from the U.S. Sun's request from Allstate this past day. Plenty of room for you at 844-844-3388. 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
6: With SRN News, I'm John Scott. Alabama lawmakers set to vote on a measure that could change the state's congressional primaries as part of a bid to switch its U.S. House districts. This comes after the U.S. Supreme Court ruling in a Louisiana case weakened Voting Rights Act protection for minorities. Republicans in Tennessee already have enacted a new U.S. House district in response to the Supreme Court ruling. Former FBI Director James Comey is seeking to cancel his upcoming court appearance in North Carolina. He says it's unnecessary because he's already surrendered in Virginia, where he lives, and has gone before a judge there. The Department of Justice is supporting the request. Comey was charged in a two-count indictment last week with knowingly and willingly communicating a threat against President Trump by posting an Instagram photo of seashells in the numerical arrangement of 8647. This is SRN News.
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9: 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Technology that will make today's AI data centers a thing of the past, like IBM's old mainframes. 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Institutions like Vanguard, BlackRock, and State Street are pouring more than $200 billion into this AI revolution. 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
6: We're Little Rock Department of Transportation estimating repairs to the Tennessee section of I-40 that was damaged by Hurricane Helene will finally be completed and fully reopened. But this isn't until the fall of 2027. The repairs to the Cook County section have cost an estimated $245 million so far. Department specified that even when both lanes are open in each direction in Tennessee, there will still likely be only one lane open in either direction in North Carolina. North Carolina, that side received more damage than we did on our side, which is really saying something, as we had seven separate parts where we saw parts of the roadway wash away. Hurricane Helene, yes, devastating much of East Tennessee and western North Carolina, September of 2024. Lots of damage to that stretch of I-40 at the state line. Partially reopened March of last year. Tennessee DOT officials originally estimated the storm had caused some $510 million in damage to East Tennessee. The Federal Highway Administration has given the Tennessee DOT over $280 million in reimbursement for Helene repairs. Again, that's on the Tennessee side alone. Well, is the freight recession over? That's still a question mark. But we do know North American fleets sharply increased orders for new heavy-duty trucks in February, signaling strengthening demand across the freight market. Preliminary data from FTR Transportation Intelligence shows Class 8 net orders totaled 47,200 units in February. That's up 47% from January. That is up 159% year over year. This is the highest monthly order total since September of 2022. And the third consecutive month of year-over-year growth above 20%. The February total was also well above the 10-year February average, which stands at 24,991 units, reflecting a surge in both on-highway and vocational truck demand. Over the past 12 months, orders have totaled about 258,466 units. Analysts say the latest numbers suggest the truck equipment market may be entering the early stages of recovery following the prolonged freight downturn.
13: It's about time. While a portion of demand still reflects previously deferred replacement purchases re-entering the market, the consistency and breadth of recent order activity suggest momentum is now being driven more meaningfully by improving freight fundamentals, according to the senior analyst for commercial vehicles at FTR. Moyer noted that rising freight volumes and stronger rate expectations are encouraging fleets to advance their capital spending plans, while improved clarity around tariff-adjusted pricing and upcoming emission regulations has reduced some of the uncertainty when it comes to equipment purchases. ACT Research reported similar results, estimated February North American Class 8 orders at 46,200 units. That would be up 156% year over year. Their report ranking February is the 8th strongest order month in more than 530 months of industry data. With onerous EPA 2027 cost increases on the horizon, an aging fleet, and growing confidence that the winter run-up in freight rates is going to remain sticky, Class 8 order strength continued in February. Vis said higher expected costs tied to the upcoming EPA emissions 27 standards, combined with improved carrier profitability and rising spot freight rates since late November, have encouraged dealers and large fleets to accelerate some of their equipment purchases. Dealers and large fleets have even greater incentive to find the budget for equipment now rather than later, he says. Arguably, the most important factor to the order turnaround has been the sustained run-up in spot rates that started late November. The chart in ACT's report showed February orders climbing to 46,200 units. Medium-duty trucks saw more modest gains, reporting classes 5 through 7 orders at 17,400 units in February. That was up, but just 6.7% year over year. Analysts noted the increase partly reflects weak comparisons with early 2025 demand. Despite the strong February numbers, analysts cautioned that risk remains for the truck market, including high financing cost, geopolitical uncertainty, and potential tariff or regulatory changes that could still be on the table. But those are some good numbers. I mean, that obviously is good news for the truck manufacturers, who in some cases had been eliminating maybe a third shift operation due to the lack of demand. Back to full steam ahead is what that's going to mean. We'll probably see a backlog of orders. Meanwhile, here we are, Friday morning, 844-844-3388. Hey, what do you say, Eagle? Welcome back.
14: Yeah, Steve. I wanted to talk about two things that I found out of. I didn't know about it. I don't know if you went over this earlier. But before I get to the fuel prices and everything, maybe you can check it out during your break. You might not know. They said that they had an earthquake today in Louisiana.
13: Yeah.
14: That's real odd to have I think it was a 4 point something in Alexandria area up off of Interstate 49 area. I've been through that area a lot of times. Natchitoches, Louisiana, whatever they call it. And they said it might be due to the oil refining, the fracking that they're doing under the ground. It might be making, the ground shift. And, I'd like for you to check on that and see what you can find out about this quake, because I didn't even know they had earthquakes in Louisiana. I drive into Louisiana a lot, but I never heard of a quake in Louisiana. That was a surprise when I read that earlier tonight. But one of the second thing I wanted to talk about, Steve, was the gas prices, diesel prices. Somebody called in a little bit after me and said that they had seen $5 a gallon for diesel. And down at where I'm at down here in Alabama, it's almost $5 down here in Alabama. So it looks like the price is going up, you know, with this deal right. going on in Iran. You know, I think as far as I know, because we had talked about this earlier in the week, Steve, are those ships still sitting there in the Hormuz not moving? Or are these ships, or do you know if those oil tankers are moving yet, or are they still sitting there?
13: To my best of my knowledge, we have not started escorting yet. I mean, the president a couple days ago said that some of our naval ships would begin escorting them, but I don't believe anything's moving yet.
14: Yeah. Well, I heard something else too. I think you had said Donald Trump said that he was trying to get some kind of special insurance.
13: Yes.
14: You know, since the other insurance, trying to get so they can see, get these ships moving. There was some kind of deal with the insurance or something to assure these people, you know, of damages and stuff. So, because like I said, the longer those ships sit there, cause like 20% of the oil comes out of there. You know, is a world. So longer them ships sit there with anchor, that's going to make the price of fuel go up in the United States and all over the world. So hopefully they can get this thing open, this Strait of Hormuz open. And, maybe you can check on that and see what you find out. But the thing that, you know, because I've noticed that my company now, Steve, they normally let us fuel up where we want to fuel up at. You know, we normally can go just about to any truck stop we want to, but now they give us a fuel route, and we have to stop it there because they raised hell at me a couple of days ago because I didn't go to the fuel stop that I was supposed to, you know, because they're getting discounts. You know, when you pay $5 or more for diesel, you know, you want to try to save as much money as you possibly can now. So a lot of companies, they're going to start trying to hurt, you know, restrict drivers on idling and going to the fuel stops you're supposed to go to because, you know, until they can get these diesel prices back down to the $3 or $2 a gallon that it was, you know, so it's definitely affected, you know, on the road. You know, other people have called in. I wanted to let you know the same thing that, the diesel prices have definitely been affected, by this, conflict with Iran. So, so hopefully you can check on that during the break and let us know when this Strait of Hormuz might start operating again and get these ships moving. And I thank you for taking my call tonight.
13: All right, I can give you the latest here. Here's what we have at this point. Yeah, where a couple of days ago the president said something about where the United States were going to insure these ships so they could start moving again because they cannot move when they are not insured. From the very latest here, just early this morning, as a matter of fact, arrangements for a U.S.-led insurance initiative to support tankers passing through the Strait of Hormuz may require several weeks to establish, according to Marsh. The plan announced by President Trump involves the U.S. International Development Finance Corporation providing insurance at a, quote, very reasonable price to help maintain energy and trade movement through the region. Now, obviously, the halt in shipping traffic through the Strait has led to oil reserves accumulating in the producing countries and restricting exports from the Persian Gulf. Marsh previously participated in arranging similar insurance for Black Sea shipping corridors, supported by the Ukrainian government. Marcus Baker of Marsh said, "We have spoken with the DFC earlier today and offered our assistance with the potential facility, but also noted it might take a few weeks to work out the details of any arrangement." Meanwhile, Lloyd's of London is in discussions with the DFC as well regarding coverage for maritime trade in the Gulf, according to Reuters. A Lloyd's spokesperson said, "Lloyd's is engaging constructively with the U.S. Development Finance Corporation and relevant stakeholders with a clear focus on ensuring that the Lloyd's market continues to lead as the global center of excellence for war risk insurance. The Lloyd's Market Association welcomed this engagement. Lloyd's Market Association CEO said since Sunday, March 1, there have been at least 40 transits of vessels through the Strait of Hormuz. Now, she provided figures indicating that around 1,000 vessels, half of them being oil and gas tankers, with a combined hull value of more than $25 billion, remain in the Gulf waters. Now, most are insured on the London market, and they say coverage currently remains in place. President Trump also suggested U.S. naval escorts could be considered for vessels moving through the Strait of Hormuz. Meanwhile, India is holding discussions with the U.S. regarding marine insurance for ships transporting oil from the Middle East. This looks to protect Indian buyers from possible supply interruptions stemming from the ongoing tensions in the Gulf. So far, we're comfortable, according to the official who requested anonymity. They added that the oil ministry is engaging with key producers and traders to ensure continued access to oil, liquefied petroleum gas, and liquefied natural gas.
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13: All right, Coming up just ahead, we'll get our news update, top of the hour, final hour still to come. And we've got clear lines at 844-844-3388. Coming up in the final hour, though, a lot of discussion about autonomous trucks. Autonomous trucks are rolling forward fast. Lawmakers trying not to get left in the dust. More than half the states have laws on the books, but as tech keeps changing, some of those laws are starting to look old and out of touch. The Owner-Operator Independent Drivers Association says self-driving technology might have promise, but it also raises serious questions about trucking jobs and highway safety. Now, Landline reported last month that autonomous vehicle safety standards have yet to be established at the federal level, while state standards are kind of hit and miss around the country. Meanwhile, several states are rolling out new bills looking to tighten in some cases or expand in other cases the rules when it comes to autonomous trucks. That's what we'll break down for you state by state. Alabama, Minnesota, Missouri, and several others in the mix. Meanwhile, our number, 844-844-3388. So, final hour, as I said, just ahead here. And just how long might operations in Iran continue? Israel said they're looking at least one more week. That would be rather swift. I'll tell you what they had to say coming up as well. First, a news. 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
0: In a world where more and more people decide what's right and wrong based on how they feel, what happens when feelings become the only moral standard? If emotions alone define truth, then who decides why murder, theft, or violence are wrong? And if someone feels justified in destroying property or harming others, on what basis can society say they're wrong? For 50 years, Dennis Prager has challenged audiences around the world to think deeply about the moral foundations of civilization. 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

0: News this hour from Town Hall. I'm John Scott. Partial results from local elections in England show big losses for Prime Minister Keir Starmer's governing Labour Party and gains for the hard right party Reform UK. Areas that counted their ballots overnight saw Reform UK win hundreds of local council seats in working class areas. Speaking with reporters, U.S. UN Ambassador Mike Waltz says Security Council members must back a resolution condemning Iran's actions surrounding the Strait of Hormuz.
1: We like to talk a lot about international law here at the UN. Well, Iran's indiscriminate mining and tolling efforts in the Strait of Hormuz are textbook violations of international law.
0: Earlier Thursday, Tehran says it was examining the latest U.S. proposals for ending the war. A California man charged in a fatal altercation with a Jewish man during a 2023 protest pleads guilty.
2: Pro-Palestinian protester Loewe Al-Naji has pled guilty to involuntary manslaughter and battery in the 2023 death of Jewish counter-protester Paul Kessler. Al-Naji struck the 69-year-old with a megaphone during a demonstration in Thousand Oaks, California against the war in Gaza. Kessler fell backwards, hit his head on the pavement, and later died at a hospital. The former computer science professor is set to be sentenced June 25th. Al-Naji's lawyer says the court told his client to expect to spend time in jail and then be put on probation. Prosecutors are asking for prison time. The maximum sentence for the charges would be 4 years. I'm Jennifer King.
0: At the National Day of Prayer, HUD Secretary Scott Turner says the founders knew how important it was for citizens to follow a Christian example.
3: Our founding fathers were men of faith who understood that God is the cornerstone of our republic. And all of us here, because we recognize that truth as well, and we know that God's power impacts both the lives of individuals and the destiny.
0: More at townhall.com.
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5: Birds on Wall Street as crude oil prices yo-yoed up and down. Brent crude settled at about $100 a barrel Thursday as Wall Street waits to see how realistic its hopes are that the war with Iran is finally getting closer to being over. Stocks gave up some early gains and turned lower in the afternoon. The S&P 500 wound up with a loss of 0.4%. The Dow fell 313 points. That's about 0.6%. The Nasdaq composite inched 0.1% lower. Seth Suto, New York.
0: 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It uses plug-in batteries that can power air conditioners offline during peak demand, helping take pressure off the grid at its most stressed moments while still keeping residents cool. 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
0: Well, where does the time go? Hard to believe, but 3 weeks from today, we'll be waking up for day number two of the Mid-America Truck Show. They're in Louisville, Kentucky. The largest truck show, as they say, in North America. So looking forward to seeing some old friends, maybe meeting some new. Now, if you've been to the truck show in recent years, our Hotshot Secret Booth and the Steve Summers Overnight Drive will be in the same location we've been for, I think, three, four years now. All right. Meanwhile, as we get our final hour underway, it's 844-844-3388. Drummer Girl checked in about an hour ago saying, I'm safely home already. It's hard getting home so early. 38 degrees, Northampton, a light rain this morning. Jeffrey, morning, Steve, and the rest of the overnight crew. Quietly making noise. I don't want to wake up Mama Bear here in Mason, Ohio. 57 tropical degrees. Well, I might have to open the pool this weekend. It's been filled up with all the rain this past week. Yeah, we've got more of that coming our way as we roll through the weekend here there. All right, Rumble Strip checking in. Morning all, headed for Fargo with a balmy 46 degrees in Minneapolis this morning. There's Peter checking in from a foggy St. Louis this morning, headed up to Indy. After which we'll call it a week and see what the weekend brings us. And there you go, Heidi Ho from the Asphalt Soldier. 54 degrees, rainy in Sugar Grove this morning. And Dirty Harry, I guess, waking up this early Friday. Gooder morning, as he likes to say. All right, trust all's going well. Yeah, Pappy, several times in recent weeks, has alluded to, first of all, the Venezuelan operation, taking Maduro out. And now Iran, being more than just about Iran. Or as some of the left in the media say, we're trying to fight a war for Israel, like it's just for them. There's a lot more in-depth to the picture in regards to the likes of China and Russia. The Trump doctrine delivers. President Trump handing communist China a brutal double whammy. And they're panicking like never before. Obviously, in January, U.S. forces executing the lightning-fast operation that captured the narco-dictator Maduro, ending Venezuela's role as a Chinese-Russian proxy, thus securing the world's largest oil reserves under American oversight. No endless occupation, no nation-building disaster, just surgical dominance that cut off Beijing's cheap oil pipeline and flipped the script on hemispheric threats. Then comes February's hammer blow, precision U.S. and Israeli strikes obliterating Iran's nuclear ambitions, taking out the Ayatollah and his top cronies, and turning China's so-called, quote, most advanced air defenses into smoking craters in a matter of hours. Now, those fancy HQ-9B systems that China and Beijing had been bragging about. Total Timu-tier garbage. Cheap knockoffs that could not detect, track, or stop American stealth and firepower. China's big talk on advanced technology exposed
11: Now, has bargain been junk when it mattered the most? Peter Schweizer nailed it on Fox News, stating China just lost two of its most critical allies in the developing world overnight. Iran's oil flow, vital for Beijing, is now at America's mercy. If the Strait of Hormuz is closed, half their imported crude suddenly is not available. This is the Trump doctrine in action, he says. Peace through overwhelming strength. No apologies, no hesitation, no forever wars. Just decisive moves that protect America's interest, crush terrorist sponsors, and remind the world who's boss. China's global ambitions shattered. American dominance essentially reasserted here. Interesting take. As far as the Israeli side of the equation, the Israeli military says they're preparing for at least one more week of operations against Iran, seeking to further degrade the regime and the military infrastructure. Israel has dropped more than 5,000 bombs on Iranian targets since the start of the conflict last weekend. The Israeli Defense Forces planning to strike thousands more targets with the goal of taking out the country's government and its military sites, according to the Times of Israel this past day. Fighter jets continue to deepen their air superiority throughout Iran, with an emphasis, obviously, on the Tehran area. One senior Israeli Air Force officer said recent strikes have inflicted heavy casualties on Iranian forces. In the past 2 days, we've killed thousands of Iranian forces, according to the commander of the Ramat Davis Air Base, who was identified only by his first initial in Hebrew and shown speaking in a video published by the military. Alef said he took part in a wave of strikes on a large Iranian military compound in eastern Tehran, stating that seconds before I dropped the bombs, I looked right, I looked left, I saw dozens of fighter jets beside me. They're flying freely, dropping hundreds of tons of precise munitions and destroying the targets. Among Wednesday's operations, the Israeli Air Force carried out large-scale attacks on a compound in Tehran that Israeli Defense Forces said housed headquarters and personnel from multiple elements of Iran's security apparatus. More than 100 fighter jets participated in the strikes, dropping over 250 bombs on the complex. Targets included headquarters used by the Islamic Iran Revolutionary Guard Corps, the IRGC's Quds Force, the Intelligence Directorate, the Basij Paramilitary Force, Iran's Cyber Unit, Special Forces of Iran's Internal Security Forces, and a unit responsible for suppressing protests. The headquarters struck while personnel of the Iranian terror regime responsible for managing the campaign, advancing terror plans against the State of Israel and other countries in the region, suppressing Iranian civilians, were operating from them. IDF also said an Israeli F-35 fighter jet destroyed an armed Iranian ballistic missile launcher in the area of western Iran. The Israeli Air Force continues strike missions, launch sites, in order to remove the threat posed to the State of Israel, as they say. So additional waves of airstrikes in central and western Iran destroyed dozens of ballistic missile launchers and air defense systems. Some launchers were struck while Iranian soldiers were operating them and preparing attacks on Israel. They've also destroyed air defense and detection systems at Tehran's Mehrabad Airport. There have been at least 11 waves of strikes in Tehran since this began, including at least two on Wednesday. Describing the campaign as a coordinated operation with the United States, dividing responsibilities by geography, targets, and military capabilities. Now, they focused on ballistic missile launchers and military assets in western and central Iran, where long-range missiles targeted Israel are typically launched from. U.S. forces have targeted missile launchers in southern Iran that have been used to attack American bases in the Gulf region. U.S. military has also taken responsibility for targeting Iran's navy, while Israel has focused on regime-related sites there in Tehran. There's joint coordination cells in both countries working to synchronize their intelligence, targeting, and defense operations. More than 1,000 American troops right now stationed in Israel. All right. This is a war in English, the military official said. 844-844-3388. Hey, the trifecta on a casual Friday.
12: Yeah. As Rambo would say, got the hat trick. But anyway, I meant to say their fuel prices there, Pennsylvania convenience store where I fuel up at, they're $4.99, so $5 a gallon. And, you know, truck stops are always pushing 75 cents to at least a dollar, dollar and a half more than the convenience stores normally. So I would assume truck stops are at least pushing $6 a gallon or more up there in Pennsylvania. Convenience stores here in Maryland are $4.69. I just went by, so $4.70 a gallon for the diesel. Wow. And of course, we got to remember diesel's number two fuel oil, and that's your home heating fuel. So there's still a lot of people trying to keep their houses warm. So this is all going to affect all that home heating fuel as well, too. So we talk about your electric bill getting skyrocketed. You just wait till some of these people see their fuel bill.
11: Yeah. Well, hopefully heating fuel season should be winding down a bit, right?
12: Well, hopefully pretty soon. Let's see, I lost my headset to the pickup truck. See, is that better? That's better now.
11: You did drop off a bit there, yeah.
12: Yeah. The pickup truck stole the headset. Hey, one other question. You know, we talk about the things going on overseas and that. What happened with Spain? How come Spain's not playing ball with us and they're sitting out and then don't even want to pay their fair share to NATO, I hear? They don't even want to pay the 5%. They're still trying to pay 2%.
11: Yeah, Trump called him out earlier this week and he made it sound like they suddenly made an about face. I don't know.
12: Did they? Imagine that. So, but yeah, anyways, I wanted to call back quick and, you know, just did it again real quick. So I wanted to call back real quick there and just remember that, you know, the home heating fuel as well as the diesel is pretty well affected, but I don't know, those people up in New England, you know, Vermont, New Hampshire, Maine up there, they still got their good share of winter. I mean, you don't ever figure anything's done for winter and cold up there until Mother's Day.
11: Yeah, at least. I mean, Eagle was mentioning that earlier. I mean, I know, and growing up, yeah, we may have snow on Easter. Well, hell, we've had snow at the Mid-America Truck Show in the past.
12: Absolutely. Well, we've had all four seasons for just one truck show. Not even, you know, what you had for different ones. I think what you had for different ones there, but this thing's going to be annoying. We can have all four seasons just in 3 days there. Yeah. So it's a pretty impressive thing what the weather can do. But anyways, there. So I guess with that, there we'll call it a night, and we might be done. We might be home before you're done. I'm right there with Drummer Girl. Except for we don't have the rain. We got just fog here. So
11: fog.
12: Anyway, still 44 degrees.
11: All right. Well, hey, have a good weekend, and I guess we'll talk to you maybe on the greatest day of the week.
12: Yeah, we'll shoot for that.
11: Uh-huh. Monday.
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0: Honda Civic with its front half completely underneath the detached trailer left on the side of the interstate. A second tractor trailer was also seen stopped partially off the roadway a short distance from the crashed car. The person in the crashed car taken to a nearby hospital succumbed to their injuries, identified as 43-year-old Chad Askew. No truck drivers were on the scene when police arrived at the site, they say. One man, a presumed truck driver, was spotted fleeing the scene on foot after the crash, though. Said he was wearing shorts and boots. No further details about the crash have been released. And police still searching for the man in shorts and boots. District Attorney's Office did confirm that no truck drivers were on the scene at the time of the crash, but could not confirm whether the man who fled was a truck driver or not. Just kind of a weird scenario there. Did someone just drop a trailer on the side of the interstate, or were they parked illegally there after the car crashed into them, detach and just bobtail and get out of here? There's questions that need answers in that case, they say. Russ, I presume. Good morning.
1: Yes, how you doing, Steve?
0: Doing well.
1: Hey, I just wanted to give you a call, long-time listener, and I know your night's coming to an end here and your week's coming to an end, and my career's coming to an end, getting ready to retire. So tomorrow night will be my last night on the road.
0: Really?
1: So I just wanted to call and say thank you for being my friend for decades. You and your dad both. I've listened to both of you for years. And, I just wanted to tell you that I appreciate all the nights you've kept me awake out here on the road. And that's basically what I was calling about.
0: So you listen all these years and you wait till your last night on the road to call and say, hey, thanks for being a friend out here on the nighttime hours, huh?
1: That's right. Yeah, I just couldn't end my career without saying thank you to you, and thanks for being a friend every night and keeping me awake.
0: Absolutely. Well, how many years did you spend out there?
1: I started driving when I was 20, and I'm just about ready to turn 67, so
0: okay.
1: Almost 47 years.
0: You've seen a lot of changes out there over the years.
1: Yes, sir. Yes, sir. And I still love it. I've got mixed feelings about it, retiring. I still like what I do. But my hazmat, it's due April 1st, so I didn't want to go through renewing that again for another 4 years. I'm not planning on doing it another 4 years, so thought it was a good time to throw in the towel.
0: Well, that's. I hope you enjoy your retirement. I appreciate you chiming in. Even though you're retiring, I'm going to get you a first-time caller code. You could use some Hot Shot Secret products for your automobile, I presume.
1: Yeah, sure could. That's not the reason I was calling in, but yeah, I'd appreciate that. And I'm a driver for Ward. That's who I'm driving for, and so. It's been a good company. I've enjoyed my time here, and so. But yeah, I'm ready to hang it up, I guess.
0: Call it a day.
1: I know. There's been guys that I've known that haven't reached retirement, and a couple guys that I knew, they were only retired a short time, and they were gone. I mean, it's something that's been on my mind, and I'm still healthy and in good shape, so. I'm going to try to enjoy the rest of my time.
0: Call it a day while you have some time left to enjoy. Absolutely. Hey, great to hear from you, Russ, first-time caller.
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5: With SRN News, I'm John Scott. The United Arab Emirates Ministry of Defense announcing that the country's air defensive are actively engaging with a missile and drone attack as Iran's war's shaky ceasefire was again challenged. Meanwhile, Tehran said it was examining the latest U.S. proposals for ending that war delivered to it via Pakistan, which is serving as a mediator. Tennessee enacting a new U.S. House map that carves up a majority black district in Memphis. The new voting districts were signed into law Thursday by Republican Governor Bill Lee. The State Department will begin revoking the U.S. passports for thousands of parents who owe a significant amount of unpaid child support. The revocations will begin Friday and be focused on those who owe $100,000 or more. This is SRN News.
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17: the answer. Would bring fines starting at $2,000. Subsequent offenses would result in double fines. Both of those bills are in committee there. On to the state of Missouri. Missouri is heading the opposite direction. A House committee in that state advancing House Bill 2069 that would allow fully driverless trucks and cars on roads as long as vehicles meet safety, insurance, and certification standards. They would get the green light, they say. The state would control registration. Cities and local governments would be blocked from banning or regulating the vehicles. Supporters say it's time for clear rules. They argue that fewer human drivers could mean fewer crashes. The labor groups strongly disagree. Missouri's AFL-CIO president warned lawmakers this bill could put transportation and delivery jobs on the chopping block. He said calling the automated system the driver wipes out the need for licensed human operators. Now, the result would be weaker worker protections. So in Missouri, that bill now awaits a vote on the House floor there. Speaking of votes, with the breaking news of Kirstie Noem this past day, out at the Department of Homeland Security, not out of a job, but moving on to another venture. The House did indeed pass a Department of Homeland Security funding bill this past evening, even as most Democrats defied Republican pressure to end the agency's shutdown in light of the Iran conflict. The lower chamber voted 221 to 209 to pass the bill. There were four Democrats that joined Republicans in favor of the measure. That's less than those who actually voted for an almost identical bill back in January. Meanwhile, that now heads to the Senate, where it appears dead on arrival. It would need some Democratic support to overcome a filibuster. Senate Democrats earlier Thursday had blocked a Homeland Security funding measure with only one Democrat, John Fetterman, actually voting in favor. This is largely identical to the one that passed the lower chamber in January before the death of the 37-year-old Minneapolis nurse and the U.S. citizen Alex Preddy at the hand of immigration agents that sparked outrage among the Democrats. They've been demanding the White House reform their immigration enforcement tactics. The two sides have traded counterproposals, but both have dismissed the other as inadequate. So everything's been at a standstill for some time now. Republicans this week moved to quickly put a Homeland Security bill on the floor, citing the heightened threats to the homeland. Obviously, with the U.S.-Israeli launching joint strikes against Iran. The activation of possible sleeper cells and things of that nature. This is not the time to have Homeland Security shut down. Democrat leadership, meanwhile, had whipped against the bill, stating, Hakeem Jeffries, saying Donald Trump launches an unauthorized war in the Middle East, characterizes it as endless. Decides he wants to spend billions of dollars to bomb Iran rather than spend taxpayer dollars to lower the grocery bills that are crushing the American people. Then he wants to use his unauthorized war as an excuse to continue spending taxpayer dollars to brutalize or kill American citizens, continuing to unleash ICE without restrictions on the American people. Jeffrey said this whole thing is insane. Make it make sense, because it doesn't. So this vote came shortly after the president announced he would be replacing Secretary Kirsty Noem. Jeffries said, well, that is not going to soften their demands. A change in personnel is not sufficient. We need a change in policy. Senate Majority Leader John Thune, meanwhile, had urged Democrats to back the Homeland Security funding bill. But he said he thinks the Democrats see the Homeland Security shutdown as politically advantageous for them. It's just a flat-out unwillingness to try and solve this problem or fund the department. And at some point, he said, something bad is going to happen. Absolutely, and it's probably just a matter of time, right? 844-844-3388, a Friday, ready for the weekend, the Steve Summers Overnight Drive.
18: This Jack Criswell?
19: Yeah.
18: Jack, listen, this here is R.D. Mercer. You in charge of keeping up that cemetery down there?
19: Yeah, you bet.
18: Well, listen, I got you the fella that I'm getting ready to get sideways of. I was down here visiting my cousins. I'm from Ardmore. I was down here visiting my cousins. And they was telling me that the last time they was out there at the graveyard, that the boys that was taking care and the maintenance over there was well, what they was doing was taking a leak on my Uncle Jesse's grave out there. That's being disrespectful. And I don't appreciate it, none.
19: Well, I find that very hard to believe.
18: They said they seen you out there doing it. You and some of your fellas is working on that thing out there taking a leak.
19: Whoever that was, they lied to you.
18: No, they didn't lie to me a bit. I guarantee you they ain't. There's church-going women, and they seen you out there. They was putting pansies on their relatives' graves, and they seen it happening.
19: And who was it?
18: They said it was you and some fellas out there you had working for you was drinking beer and telling loud, nasty jokes and dancing around, and then they was taking a whiz out there.
19: What's your name, sir?
18: R.D. By God Mercer. Now, Uncle Jesse Mercer, he's a World War I hero. He's the northeast corner of that cemetery. The headstone's got a collie dog on the top of it.
19: And that's here at Lawn Cemetery?
18: Damn right, in the northeast corner over
19: there. Who was that said they saw that?
18: That's the Inez Roundtree. Now, Uncle Jesse was a World War I hero down there, Criswell. He was in charge of the collie dog troops.
19: Inez Roundtree lives here in Cordell?
18: Huh?
19: This Inez Roundtree lives here in Cordell?
18: Lives outside of town on the highway.
19: Okay.
18: And he'd liberated a French village of Villages-de-Loup down there in World War I.
19: In the phone book, is she?
18: What?
19: She's listed in the phone book?
18: I don't know. It don't make a damn bit of difference. There's somebody down there.
20: Oh, boy.
18: Yep.
20: He's on the run.
18: He's a little whizzed off.
19: Cemetery Jack speaking.
18: How'd you like a country ass whooping?
19: Why don't you just come on out and we'll talk about it?
18: I guarantee you, it ain't nobody going to take a leak on my great Uncle Jesse's grave and then hang up on me.
19: That hasn't happened, sir.
18: I guarantee
19: that
18: it, done.
19: Inez
18: ain't a liar.
19: That has not happened.
18: Well, she's seen
19: that
18: it.
19: That has not happened. Do you hear me?
18: How big an old boy
19: that
18: are you?
19: That has not happened.
18: Where are you at right
19: that
18: now?
19: That has not happened.
18: I guarantee you, I'm getting ready to plant somebody back 6 foot under. I got me a pine box full of ass whoop. I'm getting ready to.
19: Well, you just bring it on out here.
18: I guarantee you, I'll cart it right with
19: me.
18: How long are you going to be there?
19: I live here.
18: You live there?
19: That's right. I live here.
18: Well, you're going to be about
19: and
18: 6 feet below where you're at right now.
19: There's no beer drinking going on, and there's never been any graves picked on for the 2 years I've been here.
18: Well,
19: and anybody that says any difference, nothing but a damn liar.
18: Well, I guarantee, how big an old boy are you? We're going to need us a plot before this is over with. You know that, don't you?
19: Cemetery Jack speaking.
18: Listen, I'll tell you what, I'm going to come by there this afternoon. Are you down there all day?
19: Yes, sir.
18: All righty. Well, I'm coming down there today, and I'm getting ready to take care of this one way or the other.
19: Whatever you say.
18: Well, I got that uncle down there is buried with his collie dog, Roosevelt, down there, and you've been whizzing on his grave.
19: What's his name?
18: My uncle's name, great-uncle Jesse Mercer.
19: Jesse Mercer.
18: Jesse
19: Mercer.
18: M-E-R-C-E-R? That's right. And I was getting ready. How big an old boy are you?
19: Big enough to take care of this, I'm plenty sure.
18: Well, I don't know about that.
19: Well, we'll see when you get here.
18: Yeah?
19: You got the b- show up.
18: Well, I don't... Then we're going to have to get him back on the phone again.
19: Cemetery Jack speaking.
18: Listen, I decided I'd call a buddy of mine. I think I'm going to stop by and pick him up on my way out there. He owns a music store down there in Waterford, and I'm going to pick him up and come down there with him. I'm going to pick... I'm picking Harold up, and I'm coming down there, and there's going to be a tag team event. Jack. Jack, this is Brent, man.
19: And you're probably calling me on my 800 number, too, ain't you?
18: it's your dime. What are you doing down there whizzing on war veterans' grave?
19: Oh,
18: I just want you to know there, Jack.
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17: There you go, as Rick in Columbus says, around in third, headed toward home. Thanks for joining us this morning, Rick. Have a good weekend. Let me see here. I do believe, is that Vic?
24: Yeah, real quick,
1: I was the other night, I forgot who it was. They were talking about how some things could be investigated with truck drivers, and it's actually against the law, like credit reports, medical reports, incidents, and all that other stuff. Years ago, they said that truck drivers, people could make inquiries about truck drivers, and the person making the inquiry wasn't obligated to report that to a credit bureau or any of these personnel bureaus, whereas if they weren't a truck driver, that had to be reported, you know, that has to be reported, and you can always, you know, request your credit report and one thing and another from a reporting bureau. I don't know if that's still in effect or not, but for some reason, say a carrier had a lot of bonded loads and things of that nature, a person could inquire about the truck driver, and the truck driver never even knew about it if he was carrying a CDL. So I don't know if that's still the case or not. I just wanted to mention that. I forgot to mention that a while ago there. So I don't know if that's still the case, but I know it used to be if you're carrying a CDL, you give up certain rights. So I just wanted to mention that as you wrap up the week here.
17: I've always, you know, I've heard that explained a number of times over the years. You're held to a higher standard, that's for sure. All right, update from the FBI Los Angeles this past day. Acting Assistant Director in Charge Robert Mulvar joined law enforcement partners to announce the arrest of 12 members and associates of Los Angeles' largest street gang, the 18th Street Gang, allegedly controlled the city's MacArthur Park as an open-air drug market, using tents to blend in with the homeless population and avoid detection by law enforcement. They say the FBI and partners seized approximately $80,000 in cash, 10 pounds of fentanyl, 5 pounds of methamphetamine, and 6 firearms as part of the investigation. They've got the drugs and the weapons on display there. So a lot of drugs taken off the street there in L.A. Job well done. Meanwhile, the United States and Venezuela, how big is this? Agreeing to reestablish diplomatic relations. A major shift in historically adversarial relationship, according to the State Department Thursday. This after rounds of Trump administration officials having visited the South American nation following the military operation that deposed the former President Maduro in January. Since then, the administration's been stepping up pressure on Maduro loyalists now in power to accept its vision for the oil-rich nation. In other words, we can help you make things so much better. Relations between the two cut off following another geopolitical debate back in 2019 during the first Trump administration. Yeah, the U.S. embassy was closed in Caracas. Diplomatic staff moved to neighboring Colombia. State Department said that talks between the countries were focused on helping the Venezuelan people moving forward through a phased process that creates the conditions for a peaceful transition to a democratically elected government. That announcement made at the end of a two-day visit by Secretary of Interior Doug Burgum to Venezuela, largely to provide security assurances to the mining companies interested in investing in the South American nation, where areas rich in minerals like gold have long been controlled by criminal groups. The acting president, Delcy Rodriguez, formerly Maduro's vice president, spoke on state television that steps will strengthen relations between our two countries. Since the unprecedented offensive there in Venezuela, the Trump administration has pushed the government to open the oil sector to foreign companies, Rodriguez's government approved an amnesty law that would enable to release the politicians, the activists, the lawyers, and many others, effectively acknowledging the government has held hundreds of people in prison for political motivations. Last Sunday, Venezuela's top opposition leader, none other than the winner of the 2025 Nobel Peace Prize, Maria Machado, said she will be returning to Venezuela in the coming weeks. Elections will ultimately be held in Venezuela. This is a seismic shift. I mean, this unthinkable just literally months ago for the South American nation. Venezuela's main political current, known as Chavismo, has been able to dodge curveballs thrown at him for years via U.S. sanctions to spiraling economic crisis in that country. But that's definitely making progress, positive progress, for the Western Hemisphere, right in our backyard. Alrighty, there you go. We'll call it a day, Friday, 6th day of March. So enjoy your weekend. Try to pay attention for those in the heart of the country. Stormy weather could become a real issue through the upcoming weekend. And we'll see you back at the midnight hour, Sunday night into a Monday morning for the greatest day of the week. The Steve Summers Overnight Drive.

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2: 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We've tried selective elimination of their most outrageous military leaders that have fingerprints on attacking and killing Americans, like Soleimani. We've done that under Bush, Obama, Trump won, even modestly under Biden. We've attempted sanctions, and none of that has compelled them to stop their nuclear program. Again, as I say, President Trump is like, I want to clean out the barn of these persistent challenges that America faces to our national security around the world. And our national security is our trade relations, bilateral economic relations, the safety of our Americans that are traveling as tourists, of our military deployed abroad. And I want to get our ally to do more, whether it's in Europe or in the Gulf states, to defend the region in the Persian Gulf and be the first line of defense. So he's making big strategic decisions.
1: 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The Answer. In a world of noise, truth cuts through. This is 101.1, The Answer, where Little Rock comes to talk. KDXE, Kamek Village, Little Rock.

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0: Now, DoorDash has already rolled out an app for grocery shopping, and it did that on ChatGPT. But they have not yet discussed what they're doing about restaurants. Grubhub simply told us they're exploring new partnerships in this space.
1: Thanks, Charles. Charles Passy, reporter at MarketWatch. 30 minutes now after the hour on This Morning, America's First News.

0: With SRN News, I'm John Skunk. U.S. Ambassador to the United Nations Michael Waltz says a newly proposed U.N. Security Council resolution aimed at safeguarding international maritime routes in the Strait of Hormuz has received broad international support, saying that no country should oppose measures protecting global trade and humanitarian aid shipments. The price of a gallon of regular gasoline in the United States climbing 31 cents in the past week. AAA says at $4.54 a gallon, gas was a full 52% higher than before the war with Iran began. One budget airline's expansion plans are primed to take off. Air Asia ordering 150 Airbus A220-300 jets, valued at about $19 billion. This is SRN News.
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9: Thanks for spending time with us. Welcome into Friday, May 8th. Gordon Deal with Nicole Murray. Some of our top stories and headlines. Trump says a ceasefire remains as the U.S. and Iran exchange fire in the Strait of Hormuz. A cyber attack on popular education software creates chaos on college campuses during finals. A trade court rules Trump's 10% global tariffs are invalid. FIFA has just jacked up the best available tickets to the World Cup final in New Jersey to $33,000 for a ticket. 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The U.S. and Iran may be inching closer to a peace deal, but the damage from the war has already been done to oil markets. Here's Sabrina Escobar, geopolitics reporter at Barron's. Sabrina, what are we seeing?
10: The market and the world in general is in wait-and-see mode, trying to see if we're going to get a deal between the U.S. and Iran, a lasting peace deal. And, you know, I think markets have been looking forward to this deal for a while. And that's why you see the S&P, the NASDAQ Composite, and a lot of these other major indexes hitting record after record, even though we still have, you know, a very tense geopolitical environment. So there's a couple of things, you know, outside of the hopes of a deal that are propelling markets higher, including very strong first quarter earnings, decent economic fundamentals for the U.S. economy. All of this has been really propelling the bull case, if you will, for U.S. equities. For most of April, it's a bit shakier in May, but you still see some pretty strong performance. And, you know, it's a tough place to be in, because even if we were to get a peace deal, right, and you are seeing that right now, markets are trading based on chatter that we're seeing. We're closer to a deal. We're further from a deal. Iran is saying, no, the U.S. is saying yes. So unclear, uncertain, and now you're starting to see that markets are reacting to that again. And there's something else that they're probably going to have to start reacting to soon that perhaps they've been willing to look past over the, you know, past month or so, and that is higher for longer oil prices.
9: Yeah. What could that mean, Sabrina, for, say, inflation concerns?
10: You know, if oil prices stay higher for longer, and experts in the energy industry and different sides of, petrol, gas, everything you can encompass, there's this consensus that we're in a really tough spot for energy, especially when it comes to oil, of course. And even if you were to have a deal tomorrow, right, a peace deal, or even today, it's going to be very hard for all of these Gulf countries to get their oil back online, or to even transport the oil, you know, if it's already on a vessel in the Strait of Hormuz, to the country that needs it, which, you know, many are in Asia. So that's a pretty long trajectory for these vessels to travel. So all that to say is, it's not going to be, you know, turning on a switch to fix the oil problem. And if you do have oil prices staying at above like $100 a barrel, $90 a barrel, which, you know, at this point, $90 a barrel feels on the lower side, given that we've seen big jumps up to $120 a barrel for Brent crude. If you see that kind of higher level, then you could have a lot of increases in inflation expectations, right, in the U.S. and abroad, and that would translate to perhaps more sustained inflation and other kind of economic aftershocks, such as slower growth and eventually eating into corporate profits down the line, right? So those are kind of the potential implications that I think are going to be really hard to ignore especially if we stay in this sort of limbo situation for longer, right, where you're still seeing oil prices be a little bit, or factoring in that risk premium.
9: Yeah, we're speaking with Sabrina Escobar, geopolitics reporter at Barron's. The story is called Markets Can't Ignore Higher Oil Prices Forever. What about the role in China, or the role for China in all of this?
10: You know, China has been an interesting actor. They've kind of, in the conflict in general, they've tried to kind of stay out of it as much as possible. We actually did see that there was a meeting with Chinese officials and some Iranian officials this week, and it seems as if they're trying to also help negotiate a deal, you know, a peace treaty for them. It's pretty important that the oil exports from the Gulf kind of go back to normal. Although China has a very vast oil reserves, and they're not really feeling the energy crunch as much as many of their neighbors in the Asia Pacific region, they're still trading with countries like Vietnam, Philippines, you know, all of these countries that really depend on Gulf Coast oils.
9: Thanks, Sabrina. Sabrina Escobar, geopolitics reporter at Barron's. By the way, if you've missed anything from today's show, there's an easy way to catch up. All you have to do is tell Alexa, Siri, or Google to play This Morning with Gordon Deal. 20 minutes now in front of the hour on This Morning, America's First News. Coming up next, a Cleveland Guardians fan makes three errors on a single foul ball.
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7: 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Then, in the afternoon, stay informed and fired up with Doc Washburn, breaking down the biggest stories of the day and what they mean for you. And all day long, hear from some of the biggest voices in talk radio. CNN's Scott Jennings, Mike Gallagher, and Larry Elder, bringing you sharp insight, lively debate, and the perspective you've been looking for. News, opinion, insight, and the conversations shaping our community. From Little Rock to the natural state and beyond. This is 101.1, The Answer. 101.1, The Answer, where Little Rock comes to talk.

0: pleasure with us. Welcome into Friday. It's time now for the mic drop with this morning's Mike Gavin.
1: Good morning. Well, we're not sure what possesses someone to do something like this, but it seems that another beloved eatery mascot has been taken. The co-owner of a Boston bakery is offering a reward for the safe return of the eatery's Swirly, a large plastic ice cream cone that sits out in front of the Flower Bakery. It was initially thought that Swirly may have blown away during the stormy winter, but it's now believed that the mascot was taken and is still nearby, having been spotted in a nearby dormitory window. The bakery owners aren't looking to prosecute Swirly's takers, only asking for his safe return, no questions asked, in exchange for baked goods and their eternal gratitude.
0: Wow. It's like an old school ransomware attack.
1: Yeah.
0: We have your Swirly.
1: Yes.
0: And we're not releasing it.
1: Yeah.
0: Till we get some baked goods pronto.
1: Now, I saw this picture that they posted. So they're not hiding it at all.
0: I agree.
1: They put it right in the window, I guess, of this nearby college dorm. And I'm not sure what they thought was going to happen. Like, they would not be spotted. This is a famous thing that's out in front of this bakery.
0: Yeah.
1: Everybody knows it.
0: Yeah.
1: So, I guess they get some props from their floor mates or whatever, but then they were going to be found out eventually.
0: Yeah. I like I said, this is a very bold declaration.
1: Yeah, yes. That we have it.
0: Well, first of all, combine all the things happening. Right now, we've got the Canvas software has been hacked.
1: Mm-hmm.
0: So there's chaos on campus just in time for finals and final exams.
1: Right.
0: So these kids are desperate. So they steal the Swirly mascot, throw it in their window, and basically say, in order to survive finals, we need baked goods. In exchange, we'll return your mascot. I don't know. It's crazy.
1: Yeah. I don't know. I feel like the sort of leniency here is only going to encourage more of this type of behavior, too, right? Like, no questions asked. We'll just give you baked goods. So now, anytime you get hungry or want something sweet, now people are just going to start stealing stuff.
0: Swipe the Swirly. That's all they'll do.
1: Right. And there are a few finer ways to spend an afternoon than drinking a beer in the sun at a baseball game. That is, until you accidentally douse your significant other with that entire beer. A video which appeared to be taken over the weekend was making the social media rounds yesterday, showing what happened when a foul ball went screaming into the stands at an Athletics Guardians game in California. In the clip, a man in a Guardians jersey springs from his seat, leaps in the air, and attempts to make a one-handed catch on the foul ball. Not only does he not make the catch, losing the ball to fans sitting in the row in front of him, but in the process, the liquid from his very full beer he was holding in his other hand lands squarely on his female companion, who recoils in horror after being doused with roughly 8 to 12 ounces of ice-cold liquid. The clip's been watched millions of times now. Commenters joke that the man lost three times on that play. First the ball, then the beer, then his wife.
0: Yeah, does seem like it. Does seem like she didn't seem horrified, like she was kind of chuckling at it. But man, he soaked her. I'm looking at it now. The slow motion makes it even worse.
1: Just a
0: massive splash all across, like her neck, her chest, the whole thing.
1: Possibly the worst offense is he might have got some on the nachos she was holding.
0: Yeah.
1: I mean, she tried valiantly to hold the nachos up, but I mean, it all happened so quickly. They probably got a little bit soaked too.
0: It looks to me too that he saved two ounces of beer in the cup, maybe like the last two.
1: Yeah.
0: So about
1: $8 worth, is that what you're saying?
0: Yeah. How about the ponytail girl in front who just reached and picked up the ball that he mishandled?
1: Yep, good for her.
0: 13 minutes now in front of the hour. You know, every year a lot of us default to flowers for Mother's Day. 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
2: 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In his new movie, The Dragon's Prophecy, Dinesh D'Souza brings the new Middle East into focus with a message of perseverance, faith, and a shared global destiny.
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5: Israel and Christians are coming together in a way they have never been before, since the Book of Acts.
2: But is this the end of Hamas and radical Islam? 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

Glad you're with us. For 14 years, a Wisconsin teenager kept a promise that began when he was just a toddler. One day, he'd take his grandmother to prom. This spring, he made it happen. WQAD Television says 17-year-old Avant Williams walked into prom at La Crosse Central High School with someone who dreamed of this night for decades, his grandmother, Svala Heller. Heller grew up in Iceland, where prom traditions are not common. But after years of watching American movies and TV shows filled with glamorous prom scenes, she always wondered what it would be like to go to one. So before the dance, Williams and Heller posed for photos right alongside his friends, turning the night into a full prom experience. That'll do it for this hour. For Nicole Murray and Mike Gavin, I'm Gordon Deal. Thanks for listening to This Morning, America's First News.

0: missiles. That pause, we're told, is because the president still holds out hope, as he said yesterday, that we could have a peace deal as soon as a week from now. There's an offer on the table that Tehran, we're told, is reviewing. This is as of this morning, 7 a.m. this morning, the reports say. That temporary pause in Project Freedom continues, and the blockade, the wall of steel, as President Trump eloquently described it, continues. He also said that Iran will see, quote, a lot of pain if the nuclear deal isn't signed after the clash here we had yesterday in the Strait. Not only did we knock down the butterfly-like drones and block the missiles, but we also shut down their boats, and we went after a couple of ports. Also, Iran fired on a Chinese tanker. Watch China in this whole mess. China needs this oil and needs the goods out of the Strait more than any other country on the planet. Iran is one of the few countries that still deals with Iran like they're a normal member of the community, which, by the way, should tell you something about China. And China and Xi Jinping, they're planning on a summit with President Trump in Beijing in less than 10 days. Not a good look for China if these hostilities continue, considering the influence that they do have over Iran. Watch China in all of this as we get closer and closer to that summit. Also, the president is saying all the right things for those of us who supported this effort under the hope that it would, number one, end the nuclear program once and for all and forever. You remember under the Obama administration, they were allowed to continue enriching uranium. How exactly do you allow Iran to continue enriching uranium under some sort of fig leaf of ongoing inspections, which they wouldn't allow and violated from the get-go? No, they have to concede that they will no longer try to enrich uranium, and they have to hand over everything that they've got to us or to a third party. That's the only way this happens, and the president keeps repeating that that will be his red line. He'll accept nothing less than that. So watch that space. And we'll ask Jack Carr, former Navy SEAL, about the Navy operation coming up later in the show. Hey, have you ever been in a bad relationship? 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
4: Israel and Christians are coming together in a way they have never been before, since the Book of Acts.
1: But is this the end of Hamas and radical Islam? What does the Bible say?
4: We have to become fighters in the spirit for God. We don't accept what the enemy wants to do with our culture. We don't accept what he wants to do with the nation. If we keep fighting, we win.
1: Powerful, prophetic, a must-see movie based on Jonathan Cahn's international bestseller, The Dragon's Prophecy, combines history and scripture with faith, justice, and renewal. 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
5: With SRN News, I'm Rich Thomason in Washington. This week's victories in GOP primaries in several states are bolstering House Speaker Mike Johnson's belief that this fall's election outlook does remain positive for Republicans. When it comes to his blueprint for ending the Iran war, President Trump says it's simple. Iran can never have a nuclear weapon. The president says talks with Iran continue. The United Arab Emirates says it

0: The military has responded to drone and missile attacks from Iran. Hours earlier, the U.S. military says it fended off Iranian attacks on three Navy ships in the Strait of Hormuz. President Trump says the Iranian attackers completely destroyed. Spanish crews ready to receive more than 140 passengers and crew members from the hantavirus-stricken cruise ship. It's currently headed to the Canary Islands. Stock futures higher on Wall Street, and this is SRN News.
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1: Happy to say that to you today and tell you that we've reached the weekend. We got 4 hours of the Dave Elswick Show today. And then I know a lot of you are driving into work right now. You've got, you know, an 8 hour shift or 9 or 10 maybe facing you later today. But after we get done today, then we can look forward to the weekend. At least I hope you can. I do. I know that there's some of you who work Saturday and Sundays. I remember those days too, when you had to work on the weekends and you had a couple of weekdays off during the course of the week, but everybody was going to go do things on the weekend and you just couldn't do it because you were working. I remember those days. It's been a while, but I remember those days. I truly do. So I'm sorry if you're stuck in that environment and have to do that. Okay, looking at, you know, what we got today, we're pretty wide open as far as just talking about the news until, I guess until about 9:30. That's when Senator Bozeman's going to come by and visit with us. We just got a note. I don't know if he's ill or what, but Razorback Zach will not be here today. So we'll come up with something to talk about. Asking me, Dave, do you have something you can talk about for a half hour? Goes without saying yes. I do. No problem. I have no problems whatsoever.
2: Here, it's not a problem.
1: Let me get my headphones on. I don't have my headphones, so I can't hear you.
2: No.
1: You're talking through your glass at me.
2: It's okay, because I didn't have my mic on the first time.
1: Okay, so what's up?
2: No, I said it's not a problem, is it?
1: No.
2: We can always talk to trees if we had
1: to.
2: Yeah,
1: I don't do that because I don't want anybody to think that I'm a tree hugger. I just don't want that to happen. Look, a lot of people say to me, they go, well, you don't like the environment. And I go, that's not true. I'm a conservationist. You know what a conservationist is? We conserve the environment, but we do it the right way. We don't try to, you know, pass laws or keep people from building things by tying them up in court all the time.
2: You don't believe that the government should be making people do things. They should just do them.
1: Well, yeah. I definitely feel that way. No doubt about that. There's a lot of people that they've got opinions. Look, everybody's got opinions, like everybody's got a boop, you know. As far as that's concerned.
2: That's exactly what I was thinking.
1: Just know that just because you have an opinion doesn't mean that you have the right to try to force it upon everybody.
2: Exactly.
1: I let people live their own lives for the most part. You know, the thing with people say, but Dave, you know, you say people that are trans shouldn't want to be doing that. Well, I look at that as a mental issue.
2: Yeah.
1: I really do. And with the number of trans people that have been taking up guns and killing people, I think there's something to be said for that.
2: I mean, are we right again?
1: Yeah, I think so.
2: But, so what do you think? What do you think? So, like, now this hantavirus, U.S. now, we're searching for passengers who left the Dutch cruise ship after the first death.
1: Yeah.
2: Because there's been three.
1: Yeah.
2: So, what do you think about this? So is this like the beginning of another COVID?
1: No.
2: Because it spread. It's said to be spread. The original.
1: No. Hunter virus is not anything like the COVID.
2: No,
1: virus.
2: No. But Andes virus is the strain of it that is spread from human to human contact. The original Hunter virus is rodents.
1: You know how easy it is? About 1%.
2: Right.
1: That's all.
2: But I mean, do you think that they'll try to make that?
1: Oh well, they got away with the COVID virus. And shutting everything down. If they think that they'd get away with it again, they probably would. I don't think the president would be for that.
2: No.
1: He doesn't want to shut down the economy again. You know, we went through that. We don't need to do it again. And I think that, you know, I believe that we acted like a bunch of frightened little children.
2: Yeah.
1: In COVID-19.
2: Well, that's what they did. But now we've had experience with it.
1: Yeah, and we also know, and for you who don't understand, you need to sit down and read the articles from the medical field. Those masks don't work. They don't protect you.
2: Could you imagine?
1: And that doesn't protect other people.
2: Could you imagine being on that boat, though?
1: Well, there's only,
2: I mean,
1: there's
2: it wasn't that big of a I mean, it was. It's a big ship, of course, but yeah. It's not as big as, like, the, you know, Carnival Cruise Lines or anything like that.
1: There's only 150 people on it right now.
2: Yeah, but confined. Like, can you? That's crazy to me.
1: It doesn't matter where you are if you're confined.
2: Yeah.
1: When you're confined, you're in that little space. That's mm-hmm. it. You're done. You got to stay there. And, you know, they're supposed to dock sometime today.
2: Canary Islands, yeah.
1: They've already got one place where they're going to go into set up so that the people who are coming off the ship will be isolated from everybody else. And, you know, they're going to test everybody. They're going to know who's got it and who doesn't have it.
2: Yeah, like a guy went back to the UK and was feeling bad and after the first death, and mm-hmm. he had it.
1: Yeah.
2: Like, that's crazy, though, to think that nobody will let them dock.
1: Well.
2: They don't want it.
1: They don't want it in their country.
2: Yeah.
1: I can understand
2: Sad.
1: That.
2: But the U.S. has jumped in to help, of course.
1: Yeah.
2: That's what we do.
1: The bottom line is this. It's not like the COVID virus. It's not going to burn through large numbers of people on short notice. That's not the way this stuff works. We've dealt with hantavirus many times. I remember, I think it was back in the 90s, we had an outbreak here in the United States.
2: That's crazy. You know? I didn't know that.
1: It happened.
2: Well, it is. People. It is the Black Plague, though, right?
1: No.
2: No? What? No. Which, it's
1: that the Black
2: Ebola,
1: Plague is
2: no.
1: the Black Plague.
2: Ebola, no.
1: You know?
2: Right.
1: That,
2: I guess people like kind of put the two together because it's spread by rats and stuff like that.
1: Yeah,
2: too.
1: It's mice.
2: Yeah.
1: You know, that's where we get it from here on land. It basically is mice. And the during the Black Plague, what they were, number one, we didn't even understand about,
2: right.
1: you know, bacteria and stuff of that nature. But anyway, you got a virus that was being passed by the feces of mice. And what were they doing in, for instance, in England? Well, they told everybody, clean your house out. And so they started sweeping out their houses.
2: Oh, then they swept it into the street.
1: They stirred it up.
2: Yeah.
1: And it got up in the air.
2: Oh, gosh, yeah.
1: And then it started going all over the place.
2: Yeah, they didn't have vacuum cleaners back then.
1: Yeah. The bottom line is you had, what, a total of about a third of the world's population died off. Mm. You know, because people were living in urban areas at the time for protection, you know, and things of that nature. Being able to call on their neighbors and things of that nature. It did not rip through the rural area half as much as it did in the inner city.
2: I guess nobody ever thought about that. They swept it out. Oh,
1: yeah,
2: they
1: stirred it up. That was the key. You start getting out there and you're sweeping the mouse crap out of your house.
2: Yeah.
1: You know, I mean, getting rid of the rats was the way to get rid of it.
2: Right.
1: And they were able to do some of that. But the bottom line was, it was kind of counterintuitive. You would think, got to keep my house clean, you know. Well, you didn't want to be, you know, stirring that stuff up. And then you were breathing it. And then you caught it. And if you caught that back then, it's not like you'd go to the doctor and get a shot.
2: Right.
1: You know, it just wasn't the same. It wasn't the same time.
2: I'm surprised Little Rock ain't had that because they have rats. All rats in the sewer. Oh, hard problem with rats. And like Hillcrest and the Heights areas.
1: Well,
2: big time because it's in the middle of the midtown, you know.
1: Yeah.
2: Big problem with rats.
1: Yeah, head out. You want to see rats, go to New York City.
2: Oh, yeah. Oh, let me tell you. New Orleans.
1: New York City, they're bigger than cats.
2: I'm going to be sick. Me and the boys, I guess it was like 2019, we went to New Orleans and we walked by this restaurant. There were people eating in there, Dave, and there was a rat under the table. And we were like, oh, no, we are not going. Yeah. We walked by. We just walked by and saw it. And we were like, oh, it was just sitting under the table. People were eating, and we were just, like, horrified. It was just the grossest thing. Ew. I'm not going to even name the restaurant.
1: Well, you know what a rat is, don't you? It's a squirrel without a fancy tail.
2: Right.
1: I mean, that's gross, basically though. What it is. I mean, the thing that amazes me about people is how they think that you can go out and enjoy nature and all the animals love you. No, they, number one, they're afraid of you. And there's a thing about this, if your eyes are in front of you, I mean, the way you're looking out in the world, most animals look at you as a predator. Because where are the eyes of most animals? On the kind of the sides of their head, not in the front of their head. And so they identify you as a predator, and they're pretty much right as far as that's concerned. But I was out in Yellowstone, went out to see Yellowstone. I didn't get to see it until I got in my 50s, and I was amazed by it when I was there, enjoyed every moment of it. But there was do you remember an old cartoon called Ferdinand the Buffalo?
2: No, it sounds familiar.
1: Yeah, it was big buffalo that he was different than all the other buffalo. He walked around and smelled the flowers and stuff.
2: So he was gay?
1: No, he was just, you know,
2: I'm playing.
1: Yeah, I understand. He was just walking around. And, the people that were at Yellowstone going to see Old Faithful, you know, you got to park in the big parking lot there and everything. There's thousands of people that show up to see Old Faithful every day. So anyway, there was a family there come pulling up in an old VW van. The very good possibility they had come from the flower power generation. And they get out with their kids, and they take their kids. The mother takes their kids where this buffalo is sitting at. Now, this is a wild buffalo.
2: Why would you do that?
1: And put them on either side of it and then moves back to take a picture. She's lucky that buffalo did not kill those kids.
2: Like, what is wrong with people?
1: Well, that's what I'm saying. They don't understand. You know, that whole thought, people want to talk about, you know, the noble savage and all that.
2: That's just dumbness.
1: Yeah, tell that to the noble savage that's, you know, like gnawing on your femur.
2: Yeah, but then if something happened, they'd shoot the buffalo.
1: Yeah, yeah.
2: The people were idiots. And
1: yeah, they would say, he tasted human blood. He can't be trusted.
2: Yeah.
1: That kind of thing. They do that with bears.
2: Yeah. Oh, and, you know, in Alaska, like, the moose will just walk through your yard. They'll get in your backyard, and people there, they make sure to let newcomers know,
1: don't go
2: touch
1: out them,
2: don't go outside. They will kill you.
1: Yeah, don't pet them.
2: Yeah. Oh, they're cute. Yeah.
1: Yeah. I never realized how big a wild moose was.
2: Oh, my gosh. Me neither. And they're huge. Out. Like, taller than me, and I'm 5'9".
1: Yeah.
2: Yeah, they're huge.
1: They're bigger than I am. I'm 6'1½".
2: Yeah.
1: You know, I mean, that's a big animal.
2: I was just like looking out the window going, oh, my God.
1: You know what I think of seriously when I see a moose out in the wild? I think about, I wish I had my 308.
2: Oh. You see, know? I just want to watch it.
1: They're good. I've eaten moose meat. It's good.
2: I'd make sure.
1: I would make sure that we and cleaned the carcass and cut it up and put it in the freezer.
2: All the men are going, arr, arr. I don't, I like, I look, I'm all for hunting, but I just can't eat it. My grandma, she ripped me. She fed me, I told you the story, she fed me chicken. She told me it was chicken, but it was rabbit. And she forgot to skin the fur off the foot. I was like 7. That ruined me for life. I won't eat anything like that anymore.
1: That's funny. I've eaten rabbit stew several times.
2: But these are rabbits that she kept, like, as pets, too. Like, not, when you know, she didn't keep them as pets, but we, of course, the kids named them. We didn't realize.
1: Well,
2: they're just little kids.
1: Rabbit is far down on the food chain.
2: Yeah, I know.
1: Just keep that in mind.
2: Well,
1: all right. It's 7:20. Got to take our first break. Let's do that here on the Dave Elswick Show. Look, I'm the same way when I go fishing. When I fish, I don't catch and release. Well, yeah, I do. I catch and release in hot oil. No, that's what I do, and then I eat it. All right, 7:21. We'll be back in a moment.
0: 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That's why we're here, keeping you up to date with all the biggest stories of the day. We're 101.1, The Answer, where Little Rock comes to talk.
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1: All right. We're back. And, yeah, I can understand some people don't want to go hunting or whatever. However, you know, there's a lot of people that look at hunters as, you know, we're killers out there in the wild, and we just...
2: But they eat it. A lot of them just eat it. If you eat it, I have no
1: problem
2: with that.
1: I shoot.
2: Yeah.
1: You know, I do. If I went on one of those safaris that you can do in Africa, I'd head out and do one of those as well. They're too doggone expensive.
2: Don't get me started on that.
1: But here's the key. I wouldn't be killing the animal and not knowing that it wasn't going to be consumed. You can get with hunting companies, and they'll give the meat to tribes in the area, to the people that are in the rural area. And I don't, you know, I'll give them the meat. Just give me the horns, you know. I'll take the horns. And I, you know, I'm only looking at, for instance, if I went elephant hunting, I wouldn't kill a young buck or a young male bull.
2: Give it a chance.
1: The forestry people over in Africa, they want to get the older males out of the herd because they slow up the younger males. They are in control, and they'll get in big fights about things with the younger males and things of that nature. So they cull the herd. I understand that. And that's being responsible for taking care of those elephants. I think it was Zimbabwe that they made elephant hunting illegal. But there are several countries around them that it was still legal to go out and hunt them.
2: Well, that's because they hunt them for their tusks.

0: me from her Facebook.
1: Well,
0: because of that.
1: I don't have any problem with their taking out a giraffe. I don't know if they have like an age limit that you can shoot them or can't shoot them. And that's called conservationism.
0: Yeah, she's not a hunter, though. She don't hunt. She just did it for the picture. And I don't, that's what I'm just like, ew.
1: Yeah.
0: You know? She won a trip.
1: Okay.
0: So to go over there. And then she
1: went over and went on a safari?
0: Yeah. And then she wanted to get the most craziest thing she could, probably.
1: And that's
0: like that's the kind of person she is.
1: That's the kind of money, though, that really keeps the economy of a lot of those small nations in Africa going.
0: Well, I understand that. But to say that, oh, you're feeding starving kids. Man, they know how to hunt over there. They know how to hunt. And if there's
1: they
0: animals,
1: may not be able to afford a license, though.
0: Maybe.
1: You know, because the government, you know, that's how they make their money. I mean, I looked into going up north, up into Alaska to go grizzly hunting.
0: Ooh.
1: I was going to go
0: Sounds
1: up,
0: cold.
1: I was going to go up and hunt something that could hunt me back, all right? And we went up. We were going to go up there. And I looked into it, and I checked off with a lot of the wildlife people up there that have businesses and, you know, their guides and things of that nature. You want to talk about expensive. I mean, you got to get up there first. All right. That's that's several thousand dollars.
0: What is it? You have to take a couple of
1: You got to do
0: puddle jumpers.
1: Yeah, a bunch of puddle jumpers to get to where you want to go. And then once you get there, they'll come back and get you, but it's not like the airline flies there every day. All right, so you're literally stuck there until it's time to leave. But it's thousands of dollars. I mean, we're talking sometimes tens of thousands of dollars. And I won't tell you that I don't make decent money. I do, but even I can't just drop $12,000 on a hunting trip. I can't go do that. I can't, in my mind, say $12,000 for that. I could pay this car.
0: I mean, it adds up, yeah.
1: You know, I mean, that's my dad talking, okay? He brought me up that way. My dad brought me up not believing that there was, and knowing that there was no such thing as a money tree, all right? I mean, I heard that all my life. I mean, I go to my dad and say I needed a new pair of spikes, you know, for the upcoming baseball season. He says, oh, let me go and pull a couple 20s off the money tree.
0: Right.
1: And I knew there was no money tree. I knew what he was telling me. And, you know, he was sacrificing something else for the family budget to get me my spikes. And I never took that for granted. And I've carried that with me most of my life. My mother and my father were older when they had me. My dad was in his late 40s when I was born. And he was a child of, you know, the Depression. And if you looked at the way that he lived, you understood he was a child of the Depression. My mother wanted, she wanted wall-to-wall carpeting. She didn't get it until years later, because my dad didn't see why that was so necessary.
0: Yeah, see, I'm with your dad. I don't like carpet. I hate carpet.
1: All right, let's take a break. We got, our Mr. Opinion with us, so he'll join us.
2: 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On this Friday, Secretary of State Marco Rubio put up a good performance with the press on Tuesday of this week. He was clear and authoritative about the Iran conflict, believing the terrorist state's economy is in big trouble. Hope he's right. On Thursday, Rubio has an official meeting with Pope Leo, who has emerged as a problem for the Trump administration.

0: because the Pope is a spiritual missionary, he's not going to explain geopolitics to anyone. That frustrates President Trump, who believes the pontiff does not understand world conflict, specifically the nuclear danger from Iran. Mr. Trump fervently thinks that he is saving lives by neutralizing Iran. Apparently, the Pope does not share that vision, or maybe I'm being unfair. He might agree, but he's certainly not speaking up. So it could happen that Secretary Rubio will bring the men together. Rubio's Catholic, respects the church. That's a good start. I believe there is room for detente here. Many don't care, but America needs supporters right now. 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Let's pray that Marco can pull it off. 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
9: Dave Elswick is the conservative voice of Arkansas. 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
10: All right. I'm back. It's a Friday. Fridays are days that we can knock around a lot of things that during the course of the week we never get to because there's so much news going on in the world.
11: I mean, we had a packed week. Yeah, so we didn't get a chance to get a lot to the news on.
10: Yeah. We didn't have time to talk about kind of the nonsense things of life that we all go through. And many times because it's like it's the most important thing to us. You know, I'm dealing with, getting ready to go on vacation in September. I'm saving my shekels up for that right now. I've got about 4,000 of them, you know, laid to the side right now. When I head down to Florida for a couple of weeks, I take about $5,000 with me. And that That way I don't have to look and say, all right, Dave, do you want the clams or do you want a steak?
11: See, that's the beauty of keeping my place there. That's why I keep it.
10: Yeah, you can cook there.
11: I can go wherever I can go when I want, where I want. I don't have to save my money.
10: Let me just tell you something.
11: Because I got it a good, you know, I got a good deal going there.
10: If I'm cooking it, that's fine. But if we're on vacation, I don't ask my wife to cook anything. I take her out to eat.
11: Yeah.
10: Well, you know, that's her vacation.
11: Well, you know, I know all the local spots to go to, and when I'm by myself, I don't have nobody else to pay for dinner. So.
10: Yeah, you know,
11: it's different.
10: Right there along the beach road there in Panama City.
11: Mm-hmm.
10: What's the name of that great donut place that's there? There, I mean, it's awesome. I mean,
11: let's see, because I don't.
10: I would not be surprised if
11: Dandy.
10: I don't think that's it. No.
11: Let's see.
10: They've been around forever, and everybody loves them. I mean, when I went down there, I kind of checked out the area, and I was looking at it, and it was like, I'm going to try this place. And now, every time I go on the first day that I'm there.
11: There's a Leon's Donut.
10: That's not it. It's a famous donut shop that everybody in Panama City just raves about. So anyway. I go down and buy a couple dozen donuts because, you know, we travel with two other couples with us, and we're all there, you know, soaking up the sun and stuff. And it's kind of nice that the Sunday that you get up, first day that you're down there, there's donuts and coffee, you know, and you sit around and...
11: Parlor.
10: What?
11: Is it Parlor Donuts?
10: No, that's not it. I'll find it.
11: The Parlor Donuts in Pensacola, man, they're so good. They got those croissant donuts.
10: Yeah, I like those. I like those. This is a place just unique, I think, to Panama City.
11: Dosti Dough.
10: You know, place, and great, great donuts.
11: Charlie. There's a couple.
10: You know, they're not like this. Look, they're not small donuts. They are big donuts,
11: like the Hertz donut.
10: And to be
11: Dandy
10: honest
11: donuts,
10: the best something? Thing that they make are the cinnamon rolls. Those are freaking to die for. They're really good. And so anyway, I typically, that's the first thing that I go and have when I get into Panama City. We go to Mike.
11: You shouldn't be having that.
10: I go to It's vacation. I go to Mike's restaurant there in Panama City. I like that a lot. I like Diego's. Get a big burrito there. That's a good place to eat. There's the one that's down over where the beach highway spritz becomes a 4-lane highway, and. There's a restaurant that's got kind of a motorcycle motif that I like to eat at.
11: If you're out there listening, call in if you know what it
10: is.
11: Yeah. We can't find it.
10: There's a lot of you go to Florida.
11: Oh,
10: as
11: yeah.
10: Well.
11: It's the Redneck Riviera.
10: But I go past, you know, the place that a lot of people like to just go to there on the beaches. And I'm about an hour away from Pensacola is where I'm at. So
11: an hour
10: to the east.
11: Panama City is like 3 hours.
10: Is it from Pensacola?
11: Yeah.
10: Is it 3 hours?
11: Yeah.
10: It doesn't seem to drive the distance.
11: No, because you're looking at because if you take the scenic route, it goes by fast.
10: Yeah, I look over at the Gulf.
11: Yeah.
10: The whole time.
11: And it goes by fast.
10: That I'm writing.
11: Yeah.
10: So anyway, I enjoy that. I stay on. You'll know what I'm talking about if you've been there. I stay on my side of the bridge. I don't go down to Panama City. I don't go in that area.
11: Sure you're not talking about Destin? Because Destin's 45 minutes, and there's a bridge that goes to Fort Walton.
10: Yeah, well, no. It's not Destin. I know where Destin is. Okay. I passed Destin on my way.
11: Are you talking about when you're talking about Grand Lagoon?
10: You know, when I get to Panama City, where I stay at is one of the older resorts. It's not a high rise,
11: like Cedar Grove area.
10: It's like just a two story type resort. I like it a lot. It's right up near the beach.
11: Is it by the Air Force Base?
10: Oh, no.
11: Other side?
10: No, it's not by the beach. You know, I mean, if I went to Fort Walton Beach, I wouldn't stay on the Air Force Base either. I've been to Fort Walton Beach many a times for classes and things.
11: Eglin?
10: Yeah. You know, doing my thing over there. I think I want to make a trip to Pensacola just to go over and... Now, you lived in that area. Can you get over on the Air Force Base and go visit the Blue Angels?
11: You can't watch them right now. There's something... You can go visit. You can go... Like, I live 5 minutes from the base.
10: Uh-huh.
11: There's two sides. I live on the Perdido side, not the Pensacola side. There's two entrances.
10: Okay.
11: But there was something recently they put out where you can't... They're not... But you can watch them. My marina, I watch them fly over every Tuesday practicing.
10: Yeah.
11: And that's cool. You can watch them. That's public. And people sit at Walmart. They'll sit their chairs and just sit them out at Walmart and just watch them practice. It's crazy. Well, on Tuesday or Wednesdays.
10: Probably it's a lot easier to get a good seat than going to one of their shows.
11: Oh, I don't go. No. Whenever I lived in Pensacola before, I lived in Gulf Breeze in the 2001.
10: Mm-hmm.
11: And I remember I worked on the beach at one of the restaurants, and they literally locked it. You can't you had to go early or you wasn't getting on, and if you got off work you were stuck. It was horrible because there's only one way on and one way off.
10: Yeah, okay.
11: Somebody tried to rob a bank one time when I was there, and I was like, you know, there's only one way on and one way off. How are you gonna try to rob a bank unless you got a boat?
10: Okay,
11: there?
10: Well, I know now if I go to Pensacola, I'll get a good seat. Are you saying it's on Tuesdays they fly?
11: Tuesdays and Wednesdays, I believe, unless they've changed it. They practice. But, yeah, right there, the Walmart on Gulf Beach Highway, you can see them. And, you know, you can – people just sit on the side of the road and watch them.
10: Well, they come flying over Panama City Beach every day.
11: Yeah, it's pretty cool.
10: There's a couple of them that come in.
11: That's –
10: Some lady was complaining one day on the beach. You make so much noise. I said, "Lady, that's the sound of freedom."
11: Oh, I hear it every day. I'd be on a webinar or something, or a call, a conference. Yeah. I'd be like, "Hold on a second, Blue Angels going over there." We're like, "Ah, yeah. Oh, we don't hate you much."
10: Yeah, I know. But I mean, to hear a woman say, "Yeah, it's true."
11: Oh, I know. I love it. Everyone stops what they're doing, but then at the same time,
10: that's the sound of freedom.
11: At the same time, you kind of get used to it and you just go about your day.
10: Yeah,
11: you know.
10: Yeah, it's like if you live next to the railroad track.
11: Yeah,
10: you don't hear the train.
11: No,
10: everybody else is going, "Oh my God, how do you live here?"
11: Hold on, let me let the train go by.
10: Yeah, yeah.
11: That was my grandpa.
10: You know, you're sitting in the living room and the couch is vibrating as it goes by.
11: Yeah. But you know. The thing about being, you can go and visit, there's a museum on the base.
10: Okay.
11: Yeah, in Pensacola. There's a lighthouse. But you know, the thing about being local is different than vacationing.
10: Oh, I'm sure.
11: Because you know where all the great spots are to go to, like go to the beach, like just the great places to eat, the things that are tourist traps. Like it's, so if anybody wants to know, let me ask, holler at me.
10: Okay. Anyway, I enjoy doing it. I go after Labor Day.
11: Yeah, that's the best time to go.
10: Because after Labor Day, a bunch of people leave.
11: They all leave.
10: And so you don't have to, you know, sit for an hour to get a booth.
11: And you get the beach to yourself.
10: Yeah. Yeah. I mean, it's not to myself. There's still plenty of people there.
11: Yeah.
10: But it's not like, you know, you're rubbing shoulders with the person next to you, or there's somebody sitting next to you, and they say, "Hey, can you put my lotion on my back?" No, that's never happened to me, by the way. Just making a point. A little hyperbole there. That's what it was. But anyway.
11: Well, right now there's a big thing going on with the condo owners don't want people using the beach in front of their condo. That's a big deal right now in Perdido. And, you know, like I... If you're a local, you go to the access points and you clean up. I've gone and cleaned up so much stuff. I even made a PSA about it. I've cleaned up lemon squeezers. I mean, they leave crap everywhere.
10: Yeah.
11: And these are people that rent their condos to Airbnb, but they don't want the locals on. We're the ones that clean it up.
10: Uh-huh.
11: Like, it literally is a big fight right now for the – they want the condos – they think the condo should have access all the way up to the wet sand.
10: Okay.
11: When you buy a condo there, you didn't buy
10: all that land. I'm sorry.
11: Yeah, you didn't. The beach is a natural, like you can't. Anyway, But that's a big fight
10: right
11: now.
10: They do a great job at Panama City Beach as far as keeping the beach clean and all of that. I mean, I got there one year, and it was one of those years where all the dead fish came up on the beach.
11: Oh, yeah.
10: And it stank. I mean, it stank. And went to bed that night, got up in the morning, didn't smell any dead fish at all. They've been out getting rid of the dead fish. They picked them all up.
11: Was it after a hurricane?
10: Yeah.
11: Yeah? Yeah, that's what I was going to say, because it's bad after a hurricane. Ooh, the bait, it's a lot of sometimes the bait boats, too, will get tipped, you know, it's horrible.
10: Well, they do. You know, Florida's a great place to go. I like it. I wouldn't want to live there.
11: Oh, I love it.
10: But I like it. I had a good time. And
11: but you know,
10: I've done it for 5 years now. This is going to be the last year that I go, a yearly kind of thing, because there's a couple other places that I want to go instead.
11: Tampa. Tampa's Clearwater. There's this little place called Dunedin.
10: Uh-huh.
11: It's amazing. You would love it. It's this cool little quaint little neighborhood where they ride their golf carts out. It's off the beach.
10: That'd be cool.
11: They ride their golf carts to the middle of the center of the city, watch movies out on the big screen, like Halloween parade. Like, it is the coolest little place. It's right outside of Clearwater.
10: I need to get over there, because in Tampa Bay area, there's several people that I graduated from high school that live there now. And I could go over and kick back with them and, you know, knock down a couple of beers. And,
11: yeah. No, Tampa's cool. There's so many. There's Niceville. Not Niceville, but there's Clearwater Beach. There's Tampa. There's just so many little.
10: Well, you know Ed Monk. That's where Ed goes.
11: Yeah. We go every year, me and my son.
10: He goes to Clearwater, I think.
11: Yeah. We go to the Sheraton Clearwater every fall.
10: Good place, huh?
11: Yeah. It's awesome.
10: You know, Florida is a great place to live if you don't mind having your life upended every 5 years.
11: To me, it's an adrenaline rush, though.
10: Yeah.
11: It is. It literally is. And we all know what to do. Like, you know, you...
10: Yeah.
11: At least you get...
10: down the hatches and leave.
11: At least you get warning. Tornadoes, you don't get warning here.
10: Yeah, I agree. I agree. Every place you can live has this negative.
11: That's right.
10: You know, it does. I mean... I would like to live out in Colorado at the, you know, the bottom of the Rocky Mountains, but I don't want to put up with the winter during the wintertime.
11: Right now, my business partner, my other job, she sent me a picture. It snowed yesterday.
10: Oh, yeah, they have 5 inches.
11: She's like spring in Denver. I'm like, oh, my God, that's awful.
10: But today, that happened
11: Wednesday.
10: Yeah, today it'd be melted because it's going to be 60 degrees.
11: Yep, that's crazy to me.
10: Yeah. You know, I'm surprised that there's not a baseball player there playing for the Rockies who's not hitting like 55 home runs a year with that thin air up there.
11: Well,
10: that ball
11: travels fast.
10: Yeah, well, it goes an extra 20, 30 feet easy. And
11: because of the height?
10: Yeah.
11: The altitude?
10: That's why they call it the Mile High City.
11: Right. I tell you what, when I first went up, when I went to Denver, I guess, when was... It was in the early 2000s. We went to Denver, and I got messed up from the altitude, like loopy.
10: Oh, it will do that to
11: you. I didn't realize up there the alcohol content is different, too, because you get loopy.
10: Yep.
11: So there's lower alcohol content the higher you go, like because we went to Aspen. But, man, that was interesting. You learn so many things when you travel. You know, about different areas and stuff, and so.
10: Yeah, the first time that I was going out west, I've told you about that, and I was making my way out to the West Coast. My territory was Arizona, Washington, or pardon me, Arizona, California, Oregon, and then Washington. So I spent all my time traveling. That's why I finally gave it up. But I went going out there, and I went through Flagstaff, Arizona.
11: Mm-hmm.
10: And it was in August, and I got up in the morning, and we were snowed in.
11: Oh, my gosh.
10: I was moving from the north where I lived with that stuff, but I sure wasn't expecting, 10 inches of snow.
11: Yeah.
10: And everybody stopped people don't realize if you go up further north and you get up into like the Dakotas and into Wyoming and Montana, they have what look like railroad crossing gates. And if they're going to have really bad storms,
11: avalanche,
10: they lower down the crossing gates. You can't drive anymore. You're stuck until the storm passes.
11: Yeah.
10: It's really crazy. When I lived up in Grand Forks for a year, and that was a year of my life I'd like to have back. But still, my wife hated it.
11: I would hate it.
10: She was complaining.
11: What was that, population 15?
10: No, that's a good-sized city.
11: Grand Lakes, you know? Yeah, I guess it would be.
10: So she says to me, and I told her that Station Little Rock was talking to me about coming to work for them. She says, I'll go anywhere you want to go except it has to have trees, all right, and it has to be warm.
11: She didn't think about those allergies, though, did she?
10: No, she didn't, yeah. That hit her the first time when we came out of Missouri, I guess, up there on the north side, up there by Bentonville and all of that. And we got across the state line within 30 minutes. She couldn't even talk.
11: Yeah, it's that bad.
10: Her voice went away as far as
11: we have the worst in the country, I think.
10: I think we're second to South Carolina.
11: Mm.
10: South Carolina supposedly is really bad, but Arkansas, if you got allergies, it can be hell on earth at times. It really can be. I thought we'd be, you know, having most of the pollen washed out of the atmosphere with the heavy rain we had the other day. Not the case.
11: No, I felt terrible Monday. I felt better today though.
10: Yeah, I take allergy pills
11: daily.
10: Day.
11: Me too.
10: 365. All right, I take two of them, and that gets me through the morning. I try not to take any in the afternoon, and I take two before I go to bed.
11: Can you imagine our ancestors having to deal with that?
10: Well, the South, you know what saved the South, right? Air conditioning.
11: Oh, yeah.
10: And the South was not growing hardly at all in the early 60s and stuff. And then central air came, and people like more sun than, you know, clouds and rain and snow like the north would give them. So they started moving down south. That's why so much of the population is down here now. People like that a whole lot better than winter weather. All right, 7 minutes until 8 o'clock. We'll take a break here on the Dave Elswick Show.
12: This is Seth Leibson for townhall.com. Talking politics with your average young male these days, chances are you will hear all kinds of odd theories coming from the Pied Pipers of Podcastistan. You will hear them mentioning experts nobody heard of until about 10 minutes ago, or until they were discovered by these podcasters because of their contrary and often conspiratorial thinking. Young men especially are attracted to this novel wisdom, and they are so prone because, as they will tell you, mainstream institutions have been untruthful over the years. But because some institutions that we used to rely on and respect have been taken over by partisanship and been wrong, doesn't mean that all normative thinking and scholarship is a lie or cannot be trusted, or that people nobody have ever heard of are the replacement for true wisdom. We dismiss and ignore this fallacious thinking at our collective peril. The task of the serious is to be able to discern truth from fiction and greatness from mediocrity. In these critical times, that task has never been more important than now. I'm Seth Leibson.
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10: So do you know what's happening today that hasn't happened before in a long, long, long time?
11: No.
10: They're releasing the UFO files.
11: Oh, are they?
10: Yeah, they made the first release today. It's a function of President Trump's presidential unsealing and reporting system for UAPs that are unidentified anomalous, you know, things. Not UFOs. They've moved on to a different term now. Photos from the initial disclosure, which a White House official told Fox News is the first of a series of releases, show strangely shaped objects captured on film during the Apollo 12 and Apollo 17 space missions. One photo taken from the surface of the moon appears to show a cluster of three tiny dots in the sky. A transcript of communications between Apollo 17 operators released in the disclosure details the operators' exchange over the unknown phenomena. Quote, now we've got a few very bright particles or fragments or something that are drifting by as we maneuver, an operator told the command center. Roger, understand, the center replied. There's a whole bunch of big ones on my window down there, just bright. Looks like the 4th of July out of Ron's window, another operator added. Yes, now you can see some of them in shape. They're very jagged, angular fragments that are tumbling, the first operator said. Another pair of photos from the release come from the FBI and contain images from New York's New Year's Eve 1999 showing other UAPs in the same image as U.S. aircraft. In February, after former President Obama told a podcaster that aliens were real, Fox News senior White House correspondent Peter Ducey asked Trump directly about the existence of aliens. Quote, he gave classified information. He's not supposed to be doing that, Trump said of Obama. I don't know if they're real or not. I can tell you he gave classified information. He's not supposed to be doing that. He made a big mistake. He took it out of classified information. Days later, Trump announced in a Truth Social post that he would be declassifying files related to this subject. So be ready for when Spielberg's new movie comes out, Disclosure Day, in June. It's going to be big at the box office. Big at the box office. All right, let's take a break. We got news coming up, and then when we get back, I'll give you more of this story and a whole lot of other stories as well here on the Dave Elswick Show.

0: All right, let's get back to it here on the Dave Ellswick Show. I want to talk to you first about these declassified files from the Trump administration, and different people in his administration now are chiming in. Pete Hegseth talked about it yesterday and said that as soon as files dealing with you know, the whole thing about UFOs or whatever, they're going to release the files if they're not top secret, and let the American people know what's out there. We're not going to have to be like Mulder, all right? We can put a big poster on our walls, and it says we know they're there. You remember Mulder, right?
1: Oh, yeah.
0: From the X-Files.
1: Scully and Mulder.
0: Somebody, something's out there or whatever it was that they were always talking about. So I want to talk a little bit more about that. And then I want to talk to you about an article I read last night. I told you several weeks ago that on Disney there is a great documentary on it about bees. Honeybees,
1: mm-hmm.
0: And that everybody should be required to read it, and because if we didn't have bees in our ecosystem, a third of the things that we grow would not grow because the bees are the ones that are pollinating them, taking some pollen from the boy flowers to the female flowers, and we get other flowers. That's just a natural. Nature, a fact is nature. And if you're a guy that thinks he's a girl, you are not in that, all right? Just so you know. Okay. Bottom line, I want to talk about bees. And because you're going to be – I was stunned when I saw this percentage just a few moments ago. 48% of the beehives in the United States disappeared between 2023 and 2024.
1: Wow.
0: And everybody, people like, Greenpeace and everybody else, were all saying it's because of pesticides. Science has now studied it long enough that it's not pesticides. It's lack of water. A beehive uses at least a half a gallon of water a day to survive, and they don't cotton to the heat too much, and the heat kills them, and it's become bad. I don't know if it's, the object is to have bee lakes or something. I don't know what to tell you about that, but the bottom line is that's the reason. They've been disappearing. It's not because of pesticides. That's not what's killing them. What's killing them is lack of sustainable water, and they're starting to look into that and how are they going to protect the bees so that they can do their thing. All right, FBI Director Kash Patel said the FBI is proud to stand alongside President Trump and our interagency partners in this landmark release of UAP, put it in brackets, UFO. It's for the first time in history the American people have unfettered access to declassified government files on unidentified anomalous phenomena, a level of transparency that no prior administration has delivered. The FBI remains committed to supporting this rolling declassification effort with the same rigorous integrity we bring to every national security matter. As these files continue to be reviewed and released, the American people can be confident that their security remains our highest authority. NASA Administrator Jared Isaacman, you heard a lot from him here a couple of weeks back when they had the moon rocket going around the moon to come back. Quote, I applaud President Trump's whole of government effort to bring greater transparency to the American people on unidentified anomalous phenomena. I wish they would have left it alone, just used UFOs. Just unidentified flying object rolls off your tongue a lot easier than, you know, the whole thing of saying, you know, unidentified anomalous phenomenon.
1: Right.
0: It doesn't roll.
1: They want to change it so people don't know what they're talking about.
0: Yeah, I guess. And then at NASA, our job is to bring the brightest minds and most advanced scientific instruments to bear, follow the data, and share what we learn. Do you got aliens at Area 51? I want to know. Anyway, will we remain candid about what we know to be true, what we've yet to understand, and all that remains to be discovered? Exploration and the purest and pursuit of knowledge are core to NASA's mission as we endeavor to unlock the secrets of the universe, he said. And then you had the Secretary of War. He had something to say about it as war. He said these communities' declassification efforts with the Department of War to ensure a careful, comprehensive, and unprecedented review of our holdings to provide the American people with maximum transparency. Today's release, and he means today, Friday, is the first in what will be an ongoing joint declassification and release effort. So, a little bit of a hand clap there from me, because when I was younger, I was really into the whole UFO thing, and I remember writing to the Secretary of the Air Force and asked them to supply me with everything they had about Project Blue Book.
1: That's awesome.
0: And somewhere in my archives, I've still got that material.
1: Oh, that's good.
0: Where they were telling,
1: I wonder
0: talking
1: what they'd
0: about some, you know, swamp gas and, you
1: know. I what they'd send you now.
0: Well, it won't be about UFOs. It'll be about UAPs.
1: Right.
0: Now you can, I guess, there's a website you can go to, and you can access all of these files. Let's see, where is it? They had that in here. Let me find it for you. The Department of War is in lockstep with President Trump to bring unprecedented transparency regarding our government's understanding of UAP phenomena, said the Secretary of War, Pete Hegseth. So that's what you got. The president ended his X statement by saying that government files related to alien and extraterrestrial life, unidentified aerial phenomena, and unidentified flying objects, and any and all other information connected to these highly complex but extremely interesting and important matters will be released. God bless America, he wrote. So that's what's going on. There's places that you can go. I'm looking for the address. Or if you get an email from me, I always said, here's the Addy for you, so that you can go check it out. But all those sightings, they've got all the information and their analysis of it and things of that nature. So the Steven Spielberg movie that's coming out, Declassification Day, is going to be cool. And yesterday when I was talking to Matt about it, I asked him, is this movie going to have, you know, Spielberg's, you know, Peter Pan version of UFOs, you know, like, you know, E.T., Phone Home, that whole thing? Or is he going to do more of a, you know, maybe the aliens aren't the good things that we think that they are? And I'm going to read you the synopsis that they've offered about the movie, and it says a lot about what you can expect. I'm looking forward to seeing this film. Whatever Spielberg does, it will be interesting. I can tell you that for a fact, because he is the king of movies, producing stuff. All right, so let's see. Alien Disclosure Day, that's the name of the movie. And let me read you the synopsis. Here's a synopsis. The U.S. sends miners to excavate a distant planet. As they return, they unknowingly pick up alien stowaways. The ship loses communication with Earth, and a response team is sent to board the ship. Before dying, all right, the team sends a message saying the ship is infested with aliens. Shortly after, escape pods land on Earth. Aliens exit and begin a human killing spree. The infested ship cannot be shot down, but a second response team manages to board. Now they must figure out how to self-destruct the ship and rescue any survivors before humanity is completely wiped out. That don't sound like nice aliens.
1: No.
0: All right?
1: Not at all.
0: So this is going to be my kind of... Like I told you, when I looked at the one sheet for this movie, it looked a whole lot like Earth versus the Flying Saucers, where it had like the Flying Saucer hovering over the U.S. Capitol stuff. That's such an iconic scene. But the one sheet here has a Flying Saucer, and in back of it is the United States Capitol and Washington, D.C., and Washington, D.C. is in flames. So, this is my kind of movie. This is my kind of science fiction that I like. So I'll be looking forward to seeing that. That movie opens. I'll give you the date so you go see it. You want to go see it. Release date, Memorial Day weekend, May 29th.
1: Cool. That'll be cool.
0: Isn't
1: that crazy? That's crazy.
0: I'm looking for it. I'm looking forward for it. I'll be buying my tickets later today and go see that movie. That's going to be a fun movie to see. It really is. That my number one movie I was looking for this summer was The Odyssey. And I was looking forward to seeing that. But now that takes second to this. You know, if they do this right, if they shoot a beam... Please use the sound effects from War of the Worlds.
1: War of the Worlds. Right? Yeah, that's old school.
0: But yeah, with the antenna. With the eyeball, you know, shooting out nuclear energy.
1: Yeah.
0: So I would like to see him do that. See, I was really disappointed with Spielberg's version of War of the Worlds, you know, that Tom Cruise was in.
1: Yes.
0: And Elle Fanning was in that. And
1: yeah,
0: whatnot.
1: She played the little girl, yeah.
0: Yeah, she was good in that movie. But I didn't think it was as good as the 1955 version that they did for the movies. I thought that was the best version of War of the Worlds. Number one, I was kind of ticked off when they said that the aliens had come kind of undercover, and they were buried like out in the countryside and everything, and in the middle of cities, and they started coming up through up out of the ground. That was like, that's the cheap way of doing it. You know, we should have picked them up on the radar, and everybody was wringing their hands about, we can't travel that far. We're outmanned by these people. Yeah, whatever they are. But they did use the same thing to destroy the aliens that the original movie did, and that was, you know, they were so tough, and then Orson Welles is talking over the film, and he says, but it was the littlest thing on the planet that was their doom, and was talking about bacteria and viruses, and that's what killed the aliens. That's what saved the world. And because they had no immunity to it. They started breathing air, and, you know, you breathe air on this planet, and there's crap in it. It just is. All right, 8:20, come back, and so they're going to let today. You can Google it. Just say, where do I see the UAP files? And it'll take you to where you got to go, and you can read to your heart's delight about everything that went down and has been going down, and what the analysis is by our leading scientists. Dave Elswick Show, a break, 8:20. We'll be back in a moment.
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2: 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The Answer. We bring you the biggest news stories of the day. 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
0: All right, let's continue on. I'm going to do a little Google search here real quickly about for the bees.
1: For the bees?
0: Yeah, for the bees.
1: The bees.
0: Let's see what they... Well, here's the key. I remember when I was a kid, and on a summer's day, if you went outside... You could hear bees humming all over the place, you know.
1: Oh, yeah.
0: You know, doing that whole thing. And you don't get that anymore. And that's because we've lost so many bees over the last 2 years, well, four, between 2022 and 2026, 48%. 48% of the beehives have died. And it's not because of pesticides. It's because they're not finding enough water. You need a half a gallon of water per beehive every day for them to survive. That's something I kind of wanted to get into about 15 years ago. But I was living in Cabot, and I figured my next-door neighbors didn't want to see me putting beehives in my backyard.
1: No,
0: you know what I'm saying?
1: Right.
0: They wouldn't be happy about that. But, yeah, so here I'm putting beehives and loss of. There we go. See what kind of articles I come up with here real quickly. All right, so they say that beehives are experiencing critical losses, with some reports indicating now that maybe 60 to 80% of colony mortality in parts of the U.S. In early 2026, key drivers include mitricide-resistant varroa mites. They're saying cocktail of pesticide exposure and poor nutrition, while colony collapse disorder,

0: ability to maintain the cluster temperature inside the hive. In that special on Disney about bees, it talks about in the hives, you know, you got thousands of bees in those hives, and they, when you get close to them during the summer and winter times, you can hear the hum very loudly from outside. What the bees are doing is literally flapping their wings to either raise the temperature of the hive or to move the air around in the hive so that it will sustain the colony. What is colony collapse disorder? It was first reported in 06-07. Colony collapse disorder is characterized by the sudden disappearance of worker bees, leaving the queen, brood, and honey behind with very few dead bees. Many, if not most, modern hive losses are now attributed to traditional issues, mites, starvation, and disease, rather than pesticides. Signs: abandoned hives with capped brood still present, and a significant lack of dead bees. In early 06, many beekeepers reported losing 60 to 80% of their colonies. The impact, the losses are significant for commercial beekeeping, affecting pollination services for major crops such as almonds. That's one of the things that was talked about on this special about bees. A beekeeper, I think he was from Oregon, might have been Washington. I mean, this guy had thousands of hives, and they put them in a special transport box of some kind. I mean, big box, and put it on a flatbed on a truck, and they trucked these bees down to the major almond farms in California, and there's like a 3-month time frame that they let these bees go, and they go amongst all the trees and they pollinate them, and that takes care of making sure you still have almonds from year to year. But now they're losing that problem. The guy that's got all these bees, he's doing all kinds of new things. What he's trying to do is, instead of having to transport his bees down into Central California to the almond groves there, he's torn up hundreds of thousands of acres around his bee setup, and he's planted almond trees. So he wants it so they can go back and forth from their hive very easily, and they don't have to worry about it. All right, news, and then back with you with more here on the Dave Elswick Show.
1: Rich Thomason in Washington. The United Arab Emirates Defense Ministry says the country's air defenses actively engaged with a missile and drone attack. As the Iran war's shaky ceasefire was once again challenged, American forces had their own confrontation with Iran yesterday. Spanish authorities preparing for the arrival of more than 140 passengers and crew members from that hantavirus-stricken cruise ship that's bound for the Canary Islands. An epidemiologist says the Andy strain of the virus is not so contagious as to cause a pandemic, but it is dangerous still. Following Tennessee's lead, Alabama lawmakers could vote today on a Republican-friendly congressional redistricting plan. Alabama has asked federal judges to lift a court order requiring a second black majority district, that district in Memphis. More details at srnnews.com.
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2: 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Mike Gallagher sees a lack of respect.
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7: Yeah, here's the last little thing I want to offer to you dealing about honeybees. This is really a serious problem. Honeybees pollinate 90 products specifically with a worth of about $30 billion. And the farmers are concerned, beekeepers are concerned, the U.S. Department of Agriculture is concerned. Matthew Malika of the Keystone Policy Center, which leads a coalition formed on honeybee health, points out that although mite-borne viruses probably dealt many colonies a killing blow, other factors such as inadequate nutrition could have made bees more susceptible to disease over these months. In the coming weeks, USDA is expected to publish an analysis about pesticide residues found in some dead colonies, but according to Mulca, this initial report still serves as a strong initial diagnosis. It's a good thing that this study came out and found something that we could point to. Scientists were at a loss between the end of 2023 and up to the beginning of 2026, then nearly 60% of honeybees were dying. Yeah. And they were having these collapses of the colonies and whatnot. As mysticides lose their potency, researchers are trying to develop ways to attack honeybee virus directly rather than focusing on controlling the varroa mites. The mites' main threat to bees is spreading single-strand RNA viruses. In principle, a technique called RNA interference could yield treatments that trigger immune responses in bees and protect them against the viruses, but such treatments are still very far away from being deployed outside the lab. And Mulica adds that no existing antivirals target these viruses. So for the time being, organizations such as Project APIS are advising beekeepers to take an all-of-the-above approach to controlling these mites. These measures include rotating through non-emeticides, sterilizing equipment with alcohol or fire, and isolating ailing colonies to prevent mites from spreading. For some beekeepers, however, news of the mites and their resistance to the pesticide may have come too late. The preprint was released near the end of U.S. beekeepers' annual rebuilding window after the start of summer. It gets harder for them to fully restock their colonies, especially if they haven't treated their hives for the right issues. Though beekeepers have been working hard to prepare for next year, Downey says many will have to move forward with fewer colonies than they have used in the past. So, you know, this could be something that could disrupt the food chain, to be honest. So it's something that we'll keep our eye on. I didn't realize that it was so bad that between 2025, the end of summer, and the end of winter of this year, 82% of bees were killed. That's not sustainable. You got to be able to, at least, you know, you'd want it to be like 70-30 or something like that of bees that are surviving, but that's not the case right now. Honeybee colonies can recover from one or two tough years, but too many population crashes in a row could spell disaster, which means beekeepers will need organizations such as the USDA fully funded and fixing on all cylinders, need to be firing on all their cylinders. With the right will and resources, there are tangible efforts that could prevent this happening again. The USDA and university labs are key components. So, like I said, we'll keep a look out at this. That was reported in Science Magazine. By the way, let me look what the date was on that, and I'll give it to you. This is an article that was released last year. So maybe worse this year, I don't know. The article written by Joanna Thompson was released on June 30th, 2025. So it's almost coming up on the one-year anniversary of that article. So that's something to keep in mind. It's, you know, nature, you want to keep it in balance as much as you possibly can. And again, it's a lack of water, they're saying. And why is there a lack of water? Well, you know, you got industrial farming now. Yeah, you don't have, you know, areas between the farms that nobody goes in and plows up and stuff and gives the type of habitat that the bees want to feed and things of that nature. It's also something that you want to keep in mind is that, you know, the bees with these mites, they're just, you know, decimating them is what's happening. So not good. I try to keep it, you know, keep it relevant for you. And, you know, I'm not talking to you about it because, you know, it doesn't exist. This is, you know, they're keeping records about all of this. They can see it.
8: It's the tiny things that matter sometimes that we don't realize go around with everything. Like,
7: now, isn't that funny that the reason I got to this story and about the tiny things was it was bacteria and viruses that killed the aliens in War of the Worlds.
8: Yeah, right? It's crazy how we squirrel around here.
7: Yeah, yeah. You know, it's crazy that man has lasted as long as he has, seriously. Mm. It's good that God gave us a brain.
8: Yes. Well, some of us. some of us.
7: Yeah. At least 50% of Americans. Not so much for some Americans, sorry to say. All right, so let's take a look and see what else is out there that we should be talking about. Mandani is proving successful at chasing the wealthy from New York City.
8: Yeah, it's called Wealthy Flight.
7: Yeah, the socialist mayor is alienating the wealth creation class that made the Big Apple the envy of the world. The latest are hedge fund manager Ken Griffith of Citadel and Mark Rowan in asset management. Mark Rowan of Apollo Global Management, New York Post reporting. There they go. Billionaire bigwigs Ken Griffith and Mark Rowan are taking thousands of jobs out of the Big Apple and setting their sights elsewhere as a direct consequence of Mayor Madani's tax-the-rich antics, stoking fears that a big-money exodus is underway. Mandani poked Griffin in a recent social media video that used the hedge fund titan's record-breaking $238 million Midtown penthouse as a backdrop to drum up support for a proposed tax on luxury second homes in the city. An appalled Griffin first threatened to scrap a $6 billion Park Avenue development for his hedge fund, then told CNBC on Tuesday that the creepy video spurred him to expand his firm's hub in Florida. More on Mark Rowland. Private equity giant Apollo Global Management, headquartered in Manhattan, has decided to open a new business hub, internally dubbed its second headquarters, in Florida, with an official decision likely to be made public in the coming weeks, people close to the matter say. Apollo paid a whopping $1.276 billion in income taxes. So much for tax to rich, right? The year before. While filings don't break down how much of that went to the Big Apple, the city stands to lose a hefty revenue stream as the firm looks to expand elsewhere, according to the New York Post. Amy Curtis at Town Hall said this, Mandani doesn't seem to care if they go. No regrets. And that should terrify all the New Yorkers who aren't billionaires. Look at this. It's like the lady who is the mayor of Seattle. She's a worse socialist than Mandani is. She said, you know, they're talking about the flight of all the rich people from Seattle. And she said, well, bye.
8: I know. She laughed.
7: Yeah.
8: She was like, well, bye.
7: Yeah, she thought that
8: she's stupid.
7: Funny. Yeah, she don't understand, you know, economics at all. And, you know, Seattle is, again, that's in one of those cities I like to visit once in a while, but I don't want to live there. And you want some great food there? You can find great food. And, you know, they got three professional sports teams. And if the weather was better up there, I might think about, you know, retiring. But cost of living is incredibly high. That won't work for me. But the big thing that won't work for me is how much the government gets in your business.
8: Mm-hmm.
7: I don't want anything to do with that. For the Ellswick household, we might stay just in Cabot because Cabot tends to leave you alone and have your home and things of that nature, and property taxes are reasonable. But a lot of people are leaving, you know, Arkansas and going to states that have no income tax, have lower property taxes. And people, they want to be able to live, but live with a certain standard of living. You can't just keep... You know, it's going to be just like in the book of Ayn Rand's, And we're at the end of the book. The government is taking over the power companies, the railroads, and everything. And the people who run all those businesses are on airplanes flying away from those cities. And in this case, it was New York. And they were looking out their windows as they flew away from the city and the lights were going out. The people that are putting up a lot of the money and people who want the jobs to keep the lights on, they're tired of the tax situation. And so they're leaving now for real, just like they did in Ayn Rand's book about economics and the fictional characters that she had with Rourke and all the others. And they just left. So good luck and good night.
8: I mean, that's what happened to Ferguson, St. Louis. You know, when all that stuff happened, people didn't realize that's not a good part of town. All the white folks left, and then it went downhill from there. When I was a kid, everyone was like, don't go to Ferguson.
7: Well, the same thing that happened in Gary. I mentioned Gary, Indiana. When I was a kid, it was a thriving city, and a lot of black-owned businesses and things of that nature. And we would go downtown and do some shopping and things from time from getting back to school or whatever. And Hatcher got elected and said he was going to turn it into the black mecca of the United States. And Gary Galloway, a writer for the Gary Post Tribune, wrote a book. And the book's name was Last One Out of Gary, Turn Out the Lights. And literally, that's what's happened to Gary. I mean, there's been some other mitigating factors as far as, you know, the steel mills don't employ 60,000 men anymore. It's like 6,000 people. And there's not 8 steel mills along the lake. There's 3. And Bethlehem is the smallest of the 3. USX or US Steel is the biggest. And then that's followed by Inland. And, you know, with new technologies and things of that nature, they don't need as many people to make steel as they did back when I was a kid and when I was a teenager. I mean, I worked in the steel mill at Inland from the time I was 18 until I was 22. And it did a great thing for me. It made me learn real fast. I didn't want to work in the steel mill the rest of my life. A lot of my friends that I graduated from in high school went out and took a ready job at steel mills, and you made good money doing that. You could raise your family and go out on Lake Michigan, get yourself a boat, go out on Lake Michigan, go fishing, things of that nature. Not that way anymore. Like I said, last time I went through it, it was at the end of the 20th century. I got out of Indiana completely, and I was traveling up to WCCO in Minneapolis. And when we drove through Gary, I swear to you, it looked like Sarajevo during the war over in the Balkans, and just all kinds of boarded up houses and subdivisions that were beautiful subdivisions in their day. But now it's just, crack houses and stuff.
8: Mm-hmm.
7: It's terrible.
8: Yep.
7: Absolutely terrible. All right, 8:50. It's the Dave Ellswick Show. We'll be back and finish up this half hour and get ready to start the 9 o'clock hour. Don't forget, you'll want to be with us at 9:35 because we'll be visited in studio today by Senator John Bozeman. He's back home touring the state. One of the places the tourists stopping is right here on the Dave Ellswick Show. That's coming up in just a few minutes.
9: 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Start your morning with a voice you know and trust. Dave Ellswick. bringing you the issues that matter to Arkansas, the news behind the headlines, and conversations you won't hear anywhere else. Then, in the afternoon, stay informed and fired up with Doc Washburn, breaking down the biggest stories of the day and what they mean for you. And all day long, hear from some of the biggest voices in talk radio. CNN's Scott Jennings, Mike Gallagher, and Larry Elder, bringing you sharp insight, lively debate, and the perspective you've been looking for. News, opinion, insight, and the conversations shaping our community. 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
7: Yeah, 8:54, we got about 5 minutes here before we'll break and get ready for news at the top of the hour. Don't forget again, 9:35, Senator Bozeman will be here. And we're going to talk a lot about the ag bill and for the farmers of Arkansas, what that means for them. And we'll look at some other different things that the senator has been doing. He just had a big powwow meeting, and he chaired it. Of course, he's the ag chairman of the ag committee, that because of his seniority, he took over agriculture. I wish that, you know, Trump had been able to win a back-to-back type win that he had. Of course, he had a four-year span that, you know, they were trying to literally crucify him on just about anything they could come up with, and they didn't succeed, but it did slow down a lot of things that the president now is trying to get done, and now we're moving into the midterms, and they're talking about right now that it looks like the Democrats got the best of it. President Trump needs to wrap up this thing with Iran, get it put to bed so gas prices can come down again. If gas prices get, you know, to the point where you're about, you know, $2.35 a gallon or whatever, which would be just super low for all of us, I think he still serves a very good chance of getting reelected. I don't know why people can't remember what it was like under Biden on the border, but since Trump has been president, that stopped. Okay, so the jobs report is out now. They're saying about 115,000 jobs. That says that we still have good numbers for the economy dealing with what's going on in the United States. That's good. That's good news that it's still strong. And that's with the headwinds of what we got going on about fuel right now, with oil over $100 a barrel. We need to get that down to that $60, $70 per barrel. You can't go any lower along the way, because then it costs you more to take the oil out of the ground than, you know, just leaving it there and waiting for prices to go up. So that you need to keep that in mind. You can only go so low, and then your ROI, your return on investment, is not worth it. And you know they'll cap wells for that just as well as they will for when the government tells them to do that. So we got a lot to talk to with the senator and what he thinks is going to happen. I really want him to talk about the whole thing about farmers being able to get their pay for, you know, with if they planted crops and they had drought or whatever and it killed their crops, that they'll have insurance that'll replace the money that they're going to need to plow all that underneath and then plant new seed. So we'll talk to him about that. See what he says about the future. All right. I think that he said that he likes the data centers that are being built. I'll talk to him about that as well. 8:58 on a Friday. We've got, an hour, or we got 2 hours here in a moment that are basically going to be in the basket, and we'll come back here after the news, which is coming up next. Enjoy a little Dave Ellswick music taking you to the news.

0: Well, it's very obvious that things over in the Middle East right now is a tinderbox. It's just ready to explode again. And push your button.
1: It's like every other day.
0: Yeah, well, the thing about attacking the two ports yesterday, they're trying to run ships through the blockade, and the United States, I guess, kind of shot some rockets over their bow, and they went back into the ports. A couple ports took a pretty good hit yesterday by the United States, but they have been shooting some missiles as well. And they said, we still got the ceasefire for the most part in place. The missile and drone attacks that happened over the last few days were all successfully intercepted. CENTCOM saying U.S. forces intercepted unprovoked Iranian attacks and responded with self-defense strikes as the U.S. Navy guided missile destroyers transited the Strait of Hormuz on the Gulf of Oman on May 7th. Iranian forces launched multiple missiles, drones, and small boats as the USS Truxtun, USS Rafael Peralta, and the USS Mason transited the International Sea Passage. No U.S. assets were struck, that according to U.S. Central Command, and they estimated and then eliminated inbound threats and targeted Iranian military facilities responsible for attacking the U.S. forces, including a missile and drone launch site, command and control locations, and intelligence, surveillance, and reconnaissance nodes. President Trump had this to say, quote, three world-class American destroyers just transited very successfully out of the Strait of Hormuz under fire. There was no damage done to the three destroyers, but great damage done to the Iranian attackers. They were completely destroyed, along with numerous small boats, which are being used to take the place of their fully decapitated Navy. These boats went to the bottom of the sea as well. They went to the bottom of the sea quickly and efficiently. Missiles were shot at our destroyers and were easily knocked down. Likewise, drones came and were incinerated while in the air. They dropped ever so beautifully down to the ocean, very much like a butterfly dropping to its grave. This is Trump talking now. Iran fires on us. We fired back. And, as far as military might, Iran doesn't even come close to us. And I don't understand why they do what they do. Don't ask me. They're driven by a fanatical view of their religion, and because of it, they don't give a damn about their people, because it's going to get worse in Tehran before it gets better. When this blockade is already biting hard, keeping the Iranian government from getting any kind of money. They can't pay their soldiers right now. It'd be interesting to see when the soldiers, getting out of Iran happens. But it's going to happen. Sooner or later, soldiers are going to say, I didn't sign up for this. I didn't sign up to not get paid and to probably get killed because of we're taking on the Americans. All right. According to reports dealing with other things that are happening over in the Middle East, a Chinese-owned oil products tanker was attacked near the Strait of Hormuz May 4th. Chinese media outlet reported as U.S. President Donald Trump launched a U.S. plan that day to help stranded vessels, but but suspended it a day later. This was the first time a Chinese oil tanker has been attacked. The person with knowledge of the matter was telling the media. Traffic through the vital strait, through which 20% of the world's oil and gas supplies pass, has been at a virtual standstill since the Iran conflict began on February 28th. The unnamed vessel's deck caught on fire, and the ship was marked China-owned and crew. China remains a key buyer of Iranian oil, which has been targeted by a U.S. blockade in the Gulf of Oman. U.S. Ambassador to the U.N. Mike Waltz said, with friends like these, dot, dot, dot. Yeah, who needs enemies, right? And talking, that was directed to the Chinese. If the Iranians, if that's your friend, who needs enemies, all right? Because they're shooting on your ships now and attacking your ships. There's a new round of sanctions now that's targeting the Cuban military. This from Secretary of State Rubio yesterday. Quote, the Trump administration is taking decisive action to protect U.S. national security and deprive Cuba's communist regime and military of access to illicit assets. These sanctions are part of the Trump administration's comprehensive campaign to address the pressing national security threats posed by Cuba's communist regime and hold accountable the regime and those who provided material or financial support. Just 90 miles from the American homeland, the Cuban regime has brought the island to ruin and auctioned off the island as a platform for foreign intelligence, military, and terror operations. Now, as President Trump keeps invoking the Monroe Doctrine here in the Western Hemisphere, it's going to be time for the Russians and Chinese to go home. And we'll be expecting them to leave. Sarah Anderson at PJ Media reported, so what exactly do these sanctions do? Well, they freeze any of these entities' assets in the U.S. and prohibit any people or companies in the U.S. from doing business with them. However, and this is big, they also threaten foreign people, companies, and financial institutions that do business with Cuba by promising to cut them off from the U.S. banking system and freezing their U.S.-based assets. In case you're unfamiliar, GAESA functions as a sort of state within a state. Rubio calls it the Cuban military-controlled umbrella enterprise that is the heart of Cuba's kleptocratic communist system. So, anyway, you know, again, with friends like these, who needs enemies? The Iranians are attacking everybody now around the world. To say that they're becoming a pariah is an understatement. Nobody wants anything to do with them because they're lunatics. They really are. They're nut jobs. Tennessee, by the way, the Republicans have adopted a new map on Thursday that should give the GOP another additional seat. The Washington Post reporting Republicans in Tennessee adopted a plan Thursday aimed at giving them an additional congressional seat as GOP lawmakers around the country scramble to improve their fortunes this fall. The vote came in response to a Supreme Court decision last week that weakened the Voting Rights Act and gave Republicans a free hand to reshape majority black districts that routinely elect Democrats. Governor Bill Lee of Tennessee, who's a Republican, has championed the map and is expected to give it final approval. The majority black district being eliminated is in the Memphis area and has long been represented by a white Democrat, Congressman Steve Cohen. He is the lone Democrat in the state's 9-member district. delegation. Now, South Carolina had their first hearing for their map, a proposed overhaul of South Carolina's voting lines for Congress would draw U.S. Congressman Jim Clyburn out of the district he's represented for 34 years. A map endorsed by the White House circulated Thursday at the State House as House Republicans introduced legislation that could change the entire congressional map. One bill would draw the map. The other would set a new schedule for congressional primaries, which would be delayed by 2 months. Parties would have to reopen filing next month for other candidates that want to run for office. So let's remember that Newsom is the one who opened this box of worms by redistricting, and then Texas followed them, and now Tennessee is following them. South Carolina is following them. Florida has already followed them. And we're going to pick up more seats. And when it's all said and done, I'm thinking that we may still control the House when they come back to from a recess. Putin's image as a strongman. Did you see the story, Val? The grinding war that has been devastating to Ukraine and the conscripts Putin has pushed into battle has certainly not been what Putin had planned for, which would have been a quick win. Wall Street Journal reporting and saying ever since coming to power more than a quarter century ago, Russian President Vladimir Putin has built a state religion around May 9th, the anniversary of the Soviet victory over Nazi Germany, and the holiest day in the Russian calendar. On Saturday, Putin will preside over a Victory Day parade for the first time since his war on Ukraine went beyond the length of the Soviet Union's war on the Nazis. He has no victories to celebrate. Persistent Ukrainian drone strikes across Russia, including on the capital, have forced Putin to ask for a ceasefire for a duration of those festivities. With the front line stalled, Russian casualties topping 1 million fighting men, the economy suffering, and missile and drone strikes becoming commonplace, a deep sense of disconnect content has spread through the country in recent months. It potentially poses the greatest challenge to Putin's rule so far, and may be more insidious than the aborted, overthrow of warlord Prigozhin back in 23. That all reported by the Wall Street Journal. 19 minutes after 9, we're going to welcome the senator here to the station in about 10 minutes. He'll join us for a half hour. We'll see what he has to say about agriculture and what all is going to be affecting Arkansas farmers. We'll talk to him specifically about that coming up here in just a few minutes on the Dave Elswick Show.
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3: Things are getting strange in Germany. Do you follow German politics very often, Val?
4: Sometimes, but not lately.
3: Yeah, it's
4: I know they're fleeing. Americans are they're dwindling down our troops that are there, which we have like a lot already. But
3: yeah, they're sending 5,000 back home, but they're still going to leave 36,000 within the borders. We'll see what happens on that with Merz's, you know, kind of thumbing his nose at us and saying, no, you can't use your bases to launch jets towards Iran, things of that nature. Anyway, the latest polling from the state of Saxony shows that the AfD has grown by 2% from the last poll, and they're well ahead of the Chancellor's conservative CDU party, 41% to 26%. About a 15%, chasm there. The Social Democrats, Merz's junior partners in the federal coalition, trails with just a meager 7%. Other parties have said they will not cooperate with the AfD, which wants tough migration policies and closer ties with Russia, but they are struggling to challenge it, especially as an energy shock from the Iran war threatens a fragile recovery in Europe's biggest economy. That's according to the Jerusalem Post. Now, here's what's interesting about this. Why would you turn to Putin for your energy when your friend, the United States, is ready to sell you as much energy as you need for your country? The Germans are never going to learn. They just do stupid stuff all the time. What's fueling the rise? Well, the Mossad, who publishes a magazine every month, Israel, said here's the main drivers. Mass migration concerns. They don't want people flooding into their country any more than we want people flooding into our country. You got the economic frustration because, the Europeans are not doing well. They're far behind us. Energy instability linked to the Iran war, and then there's growing distrust in Germany's political establishment. Those are the main reasons that the economy of the thoughts of the administration, that's Friedrich Merz's conservative CDU party, just aren't cutting the mustard. And because of that, it looks it looks good for us here in the world that these folks are going to, get the whole thing of letting tons of Muslims move into their country. They're saying, nope, we're going to stop that. We're going to quit it. I mean, look, you go to certain areas of Germany, France, and UK, There are so many Muslims in the, some of these enclaves across their countries that they

0: keep as much power as they had in the past. So that's just something to kind of keep your mind on, keep your eye on it, because it is a global economy, and we are those big bodies of water that separate us aren't so big anymore as far as all of that goes on. So interesting what's happening in Europe. The people, you know, are to the point now that they want this mass immigration to stop. Spencer Pratt dominated the debate for mayor of Los Angeles. An astonishing 88% gave Pratt the win. 88%. To say Pratt...
1: That changed quick.
0: Yeah. To say Pratt is an outsider is an understatement. He is definitely shaking things up. According to Breitbart, an online poll conducted by NBC4, which co-hosted the debate, says it. It says it all, the numbers they get. An astonishing 88% gave Pratt the win at the debate, while only 7% chose the incumbent Democrat mayor, Karen Bass. Council member Natya Raman brought up the rear with just 5% support. Bob Hodge at Red State reported on it this way. Pratt is no lightweight and is, in fact, a powerful voice with a firm grasp of the issues plaguing the city of Angels. He's called out the powers that be and showed on Wednesday night during the mayoral debate that he's a far better answer to the city's decline than failed Democrat incumbent Mayor Karen Bass or Democratic Socialist Extremist candidate Rahman. Pratt watched his home run to the ground. He burned it to the ground, he said, along with his parents' residence. Those fires are going to play a big part of this, and not due to climate change, but due to the ineptitude of California officials across the spectrum. He brought some serious reality to the discussion and frankly embarrassed Bass and Rahman's endless progressive posturing, which has led the city to ruin. Does he actually have a chance? Well, he's second in the latest polls from UCLA at 11%, behind Bass at 25%, but fully 40% of voters are undecided. So very, very possible that the new mayor of Los Angeles is going to be a person that you can trust. All right. Let's join the news and then get ready for Senator Bozeman, who's next.
2: The experts by surprise, the unemployment rate holding steady, 4.3%. Spanish authorities ready to receive more than 140 passengers and crew members from that hantavirus-stricken cruise ship that's currently heading toward the Canary Islands. Watching Wall Street this morning, stocks are higher. The Dow's up 78 points. NASDAQ ahead 281 points. This is SRN News.
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9: All right, back with you. A friend of the show, a great senator, joins me here in the studio today. And we've got Senator Bozeman with us today. And I hope that you've been paying attention as you've listened to the show about what the senator is doing as far as agriculture goes. He's the agriculture chairman, the committee chairman, and I saw where you had Senator Collins in with you in a meeting of some kind. What was going on there?
10: Well, we're really, the agriculture community now is in such a difficult situation. If you're growing something in the ground, you're losing money.
9: Okay.
10: So as a result of that, what we're trying to do is just marshal everybody to get ourselves in a situation so that we can not only help them now, but also figure out a plan going forward. This is the last three years have been the worst in history as far as decline in income for our row crop producers. And the sad thing is when you visit with our economist, any economist, whether it's the USDA or land grants or whatever, they all say the same thing. You know, next year doesn't look any better. So you just can't go that way. So we're working really hard, visiting with everybody we can visit with, creating new markets, just trying to value add our products here at home, anything it takes so that we'll be using these. We're so efficient in the farm world using these commodities. You know, most businesses, when you have inflation, you raise your prices, and that's what happens, and the consumer pays for that.
9: That's right.
10: With the commodities, which are an international price, you can't do that. And with a farmer, the harder you work, the more acres you plant, the more money you lose. It's really a messed up.
9: That's really hard to get your hands around, isn't it?
10: It is, and yet I was in a meeting talking to the Republican caucus last Congress when Marco Rubio was still there, and now Tom Cotton has taken his place as head of the Intelligence Committee.
9: Right.
10: And both of those guys, Rubio then and now Tom, will punch me as I'm talking about agriculture, and I always say, remind them that food security is national security.
9: Yeah, and that's true.
10: And it's so true. And you say, well, John, you know, that's not going to happen here. You know, we're so blessed. But look at everything else that's happened as far as losing, our industry. In rural America, the only things left is agriculture. So it's not only the farmer; it truly is. It is rural America and that way of life. It's a big deal.
9: When you became chairman of the committee and you sat down and took on that role, because it's a serious place to be. What were some of the big issues that you identified immediately that you needed to work on?
10: Well, the biggest issue was the farm bill, which really isn't the farm bill, it's the nutrition bill. Mm-hmm. It had crept where only about 15% had anything to do with farmers. You know, the rest of it was with nutrition and NGOs and, you know, the nonprofits that administer these programs. And we see how that gets with the fraud and the, you know, the things that we've seen in Minnesota. So just saying we're going to put more farm in the farm bill so that we can give our farmers the tools they need to protect themselves through crop insurance, various things like that, to manage their risk. And so we were able to do that. In reconciliation, the big, beautiful bill, we were able to put about $68 billion additional in the farm bill. We're working now to go ahead and finish that out. We've got about 15% left that we need to do. But I think that was the biggest thing, is just trying to give farmers better tools to manage their risk. You think about it, a farmer, if they plant and they have a great year, they'll get about a 2% return on their investment, which is not very much.
9: No, not at all.
10: If you have a really bad year, you can get wiped out. You know, so again, managing that risk, and we're so blessed that we have this group of people. There's not a nicer, more wonderful group of people than the farmer, and that we have these people that are willing, you know, because of the way of life and the fact that you know, they're just, you know, just those folks that enjoy their work,
9: so
10: are willing to, you know, to continue doing this in a very difficult situation.
9: How do the family farmers that are becoming smaller and smaller, a part of farming, and corporate farms are taking over, how, you know, what is their particular problems that they're facing in the industry that's forcing them out of the industry?
10: Well, what's happened, Dave, is that like with everything else, with inflation, their costs have gone up dramatically. And we're seeing that exacerbated now with fertilizer prices and things. But it's really important that, you know, this is not something that President Trump created or whatever through tariffs or this or that. This has been going on for a long time. And that's really the problem. So, that's really what's doing is inflation, and then having like 1975 prices.
9: Yeah.
10: How do you do that? You know, and again, there's no control over those prices.
9: Yeah, I remember. I remember Jimmy Carter well.
10: Yeah.
9: I mean, seriously, I've not forgotten how bad it was during the Carter administration and stagflation and everything that was going on. You know, and then I was talking to David Fisher here on the show on Thursday, yesterday. And he's a gold and silver guy, and we talk about the economy on a general scale as well. And he was just saying it's going to be hard for a lot of farmers to make it to the next year.
10: It is. The blessing that we have is that farmland, that is still, you know, it's maintained its value. And that's really what's keeping them afloat. But they're facing a difficult situation. Do I continue to farm and risk losing my equity that I've worked, in some cases, for many generations to acquire,
9: right,
10: you know, or do I go ahead and get out, you know, and save what's left? So it's really something that we all need to, as a country, we need to address. The good news is Congress has stepped up.
9: Okay, well, that's good. I'm glad to hear that because it's really important.
10: Right now, I think it's you know, right at the very top of the list. We, you know, we can talk about all kinds of problems that are going on, but as a country, I think it's right at the top of the list. And as I say, Congress has stepped up and probably in the last year and a half provided well over $100 billion to support the farm community. That's a lot of money.
9: Well, it's a lot of money, but it comes back. It feeds our people. You just were mentioning about, you know, food security is, you know, almost like military security, because an army travels on its stomach.
10: No, exactly.
9: And you got to be able to take care of them to be able to do that. So go ahead.
10: Well, we spend a lot of money, but I'm trying to get them to spend more. And we need to do that. We need another bridge payment to get them into the fall when they'll get really those risk management tools, the crop insurance. Those things will start paying off.
9: So how well is it going dealing with the other side of the aisle? Are they willing to? Because a lot of those guys and gals that are over on the in the Democratic Party, they want to eat too. Are they, you know, being serious about helping the American farmer?
10: They are, Dave. They're we've got our differences.
9: That's an understatement.
10: Well, exactly. I wouldn't argue with that at all. But you know, when it comes to farmers, when it comes to veterans, people really do rally together. You have a lot of strange bedfellows that, again, realize that those things should not be political. Taking care of farmers is all about, taking care of America. And the same is true of veterans. So we do have a lot of cooperation.
9: Well, I'll tell you what. I do my grocery shopping at Walmart and at Kroger. And when I walk in, the shelves are still stacked and ready to go. So
10: we're so blessed. Yeah.
9: The farmers are coming through on their end.
10: We have the cheapest, safest food supply, even with the inflation we've had, of any place in the world. And we can be very, very thankful for that. And again, that doesn't just happen, as you say. A lot of people feel like that's where the food comes from, is the grocery store. But we're so blessed that these men and women have stepped up and doing a tremendous job. We're providing additional dollars for research to make them more efficient, to make it such that, it is difficult now. Farm work is difficult work. And when you're harvesting a crop, it's hard to get Americans to do that work. I think 70% of Americans, young people, are not qualified physically for the armed services.
9: It's not good.
10: It's not good. And so you can imagine, even if you want to do the work, so many Americans physically just aren't able to do it anymore, which is really a problem.
9: Yeah, I saw where the president is bringing back the president physical fitness reward for America. And that's important. Look, I remember when I was a kid, and a lot of people say, well, there's kids that aren't very athletic. What's that about just being athletic?
10: No.
9: It's getting them in there and getting them, active. But I can still remember walking into the gym and saying, okay, I got to climb that rope today.
10: Yeah, yeah, yeah.
9: Kind of thing. But that was a part of growing up.
10: No, exactly. And again, just developing the fact that, well, in that case, you did climb the rope. You probably with a lot of hollering at you and stuff to get to do it. But, that teaches you something. But just, the idea of being physically fit, there's just a certain amount of exercise that a person has to do every day. It's not a whole lot to keep you healthy.
9: Mm-hmm.
10: But with the devices now and just the fact you and I growing up didn't have a bunch of cars in the family. You had a family car.
9: Yeah, I had one car.
10: And so, mom or dad was using it. You walked or you rode your bike or whatever. I mean, it's just the way it was. Now we're so blessed. We're almost too successful in the sense that things are just a lot easier. You don't see any clotheslines anymore outside where people had to go out and hang the clothes and work and do those things. But it's easy to be on your device all day. So we've got to encourage people to do that minimal amount of exercise that they need to stay healthy.
9: Well, we've
10: can't start too early.
9: Yeah, we've had a couple of jobs reports come out now. Both the last two have been good. We just came out today, 115,000. New jobs, and looking at the unemployment number is holding steady at 4.3%. I'm pleased with where the economy is at. Of course, everybody's talking about high gas prices, but we're still under what Biden's gas prices were.
10: No, that's right. And the jobs report, I think all of us are just, so amazed at the resiliency of the American economy. And these are real jobs. This is not government hiring. And in fact, just the opposite. We've actually trimmed up the government quite a bit. And I think the states also have done a better job of that.
9: All right. And that's good. I mean, it's really good for all of us. All right. It's about 10 minutes. Go on to the 10 o'clock. Let's take a break, and then we'll come back and finish up our talk here with Senator John Bozeman. He's traveling in the state today, and he made it a point to come in here and sit down in the Dave Elswick studio, and I appreciate that.
10: No, it's good to be here.
9: And thank you very much for doing that. We'll be back in just a moment.
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9: Senator, it was only a matter of time. It was when and not if for me, for my heart condition that I had. Because my dad struggled with his heart all the time that I was a kid. Mm-hmm. I can remember him having his first heart attack when I was in first grade. Mm-hmm. And we were just talking about the differences of now and then. I mean, back when my father had his heart attack, they wanted to rest you. You know, you got to rest. You got to keep your feet up. They kept my dad in bed for 3 months and probably lessened his life by a couple of years mm-hmm. by doing that. Now, you know this. They have you up walking around the next day.
10: No, for sure. And you know, Dave, we could talk a lot about the challenges in healthcare, particularly in rural Arkansas, yes. rural America. And I think AI is going to be a very positive thing. The other thing that is really coming into play right now is genetics. And a person like yourself, you know, being able to figure out what there is about you and your father that's different than somebody else. Mm-hmm. And then again, actually being able to repair some of those things when you're little or to manage it, you know, look for it. Those are good things.
9: I've talked to my wife about that many, many times. And I finally told her that I wanted to go in. I was coming up on my yearly physical, and I said, I'm going to ask him to do a look at my arteries around my heart. And she says, why is that? And I says, because my dad had a heart attack. I said, I want to make sure that things are okay. And I had open heart surgery on a Monday morning, 2 days before my doctor's appointment, to go in and have that test done. And because I knew, it was just a matter, it was going to happen.
10: Yeah.
9: You know, and all my brothers were on, you know, high blood pressure medicine and all that. I was already on that. But I know that we're expensive when it comes to medical care in the United States, but results for medical care in the United States are much better than anywhere else in the world.
10: No, we're so blessed. And again, you know, we do have to travel somewhat sometimes, but, you know, you can get great care here. You can get great care in most of Arkansas, you know, as far as our major cities. We're working really hard on our outlying areas, rural America, as we talked about earlier, you know, the challenges there. But one thing and this is straying from the subject. I know I had a problem with what they call an aortic dissection.
9: Yeah.
10: My aorta started falling apart from the inside. And I didn't really hurt when I laid down. I felt like I had a cramping in my side.
9: Mm-hmm.
10: But I knew deep down that there was something wrong. And so I went to the doctor. But so many people, you know, when they develop
9: something, they don't go to the doctor.
10: They don't go to the doctor. And again, I just encourage your listeners, you know, and everybody's going to go through that at some point for something. But when you get that feeling, you know, something's wrong, then you need to follow up on that. That's so important. And it's almost a God-given gift of having that feeling, you know, so that you can get help. So,
9: well, like I told you, I was going to go in and let them, go up my artery and take pictures and whatnot. If they had, they would have found that widowmaker, you know, at that point.
10: Right.
9: That was the big one that they discovered. The doctor told me before we went in, he said, Dave, your heart's strong. He says, I'm just going to give you a new set of fuel injectors. That's what he told me. And bottom line, he says, you're going to feel like you're 25 again after it's been done. And I remember once I got back on my feet, started moving around, and I went in for my two-month checkup. And I walked in, I sat down with the doc, and I said, you lied to me. And he says, what did I say that was wrong? I said, you said I feel like I'm 25 again. I feel like I'm 21.
10: No, that's right.
9: I mean, I felt great. Yeah. I really, really did. I felt the only other time I experienced that is they went in and put a stent in a couple of years before that. And I had noticed that when I got on the treadmill, I would run out of breath pretty easily. And then they put that in, and the next day I was on the treadmill, and I'm just going gangbusters. It was great. It was wonderful, the change.
10: Right. Well, so good that, you know, again, stepping up, having family history, and, you know, that's one of the things that, you know, you're busy. You know, you're a busy guy. America's a busy running around.
9: Everybody's busy.
10: Everybody's busy, but again, you just simply have to do that in order to take care of yourself and prevent these really bad things from happening.
9: Well, let me just ask this question. What are you foreseeing in the midterms? Do you believe that we can hold on to the Senate? And I'm thinking with all the redistricting that's going on, we might even hold on to the House.
10: Yeah. No, I think we'll hold on to the Senate. We've got really good candidates, and I think that makes a huge difference. And so and they're working hard. They're you know, raising the resources that they need to get their message out. In the House, it's more difficult just because it's so close, so narrow. And when you look at the history of the midterms for any president, you know, it's just, you know, there's a tendency for it to dip a little bit. So,
9: right.
10: But again, people are working good. We've got good candidates there. And then again, like you say, with redistricting, I think that's going to be a net plus for us. So, yeah, the Iran war, we're going to get over in a positive way.
9: I was just about to ask you. Go ahead.
10: Well, you know, people ask me, you know, what are we doing there? Should we be doing it? If Iran goes nuclear, Saudi Arabia would go nuclear, Turkey would go nuclear, Egypt would go nuclear. You'd have nuclear proliferation.
9: Everybody.
10: And that would not make anybody any safer. You can see what they're doing to their neighbors, you know, just striking out and just, you know, being bullies. So it's important that we did. It's important that we wiped out their ability to produce the missiles and things, you know, their infrastructure that way, getting rid of their stockpiles. It just overwhelmed people. And just really just standing up to them. Somebody has needed to do that for a long, long time. So that's going to be successful. We'll get oil prices back down a little bit. And then I think we'll have a very positive message to run on. When you look at their candidates, they're as far left as they can be. I mean, they're not you know, what we'd consider liberal in the old days. I mean, these folks are about as far.
9: They're radicals.
10: They really are. You know, in many cases, this guy in Maine, you know, with the Nazi symbol on his chest that he didn't really know was a Nazi symbol. All of this stuff. I mean,
9: wow, you got a swastika on, huh? Well, I didn't know that was bad.
10: Exactly. So, and claims he's read like 30 books on World War II. I mean,
9: yeah.
10: So, anyway, it's something that we can't take for granted. I think it's important. People now, as they're getting their tax returns, are recognizing that instead of having the greatest increase in tax history, they're actually, you know, looking much better. So those are good things. And as you pointed out earlier, the economy is still just...
9: It's pumping just along.
10: Pumping,
9: man.
10: Along. And so those are positive things.
9: That's good. I mean, the economy is good. Stock market's up. Gold and silver are doing well. In fact, I'm calling David Fisher today, and I'm moving about $12,000 from a 401k I got over into gold and silver. Because it's paying better than the stock market is right now. And I got, as you know, you got to be looking out for when you retire. I'm figuring I got about 2 more years, and then you'll have to come talk to somebody else.
10: You're not going to retire.
9: Yeah, I've told my wife I probably will die in front of the
10: What microphone. Do they say, for better or worse, but not for lunch?
9: That's true. I'm with you.
10: There's a lot of truth to that.
9: Thank you, Senator, for coming by. It's always great to see you.
10: Thanks for having me, and... you know, congratulations on a great show, and you've got your Indiana Hoosiers.
9: Yeah, you better believe it.
10: On and we were talking earlier. You know, this is a guy that's cheering for a team, their football team, that a couple of years ago was the worst team in America,
9: Absolutely.
10: And now is by far the best team in America.
9: And they're going to preseason. They're going to be ranked number one. I've got to get to the news. I thank you, Senator, for coming in.
10: Thank you so much.
9: Enjoy your time back in the natural state.
10: Appreciate it.
18: News this hour from Town Hall. I'm Rich Thomason. The great American hiring machine cranked out 115,000 new jobs last month. The robust hiring report caught the experts off guard.
19: Hiring was better than the 65,000 economists had expected, though it was decelerated from the 185,000 jobs created in March. The unemployment rate remained at a low 4.3%. The war has caused the biggest disruption of global oil supplies in history and sent average U.S. gasoline prices surging past $4.50 a gallon this week. But the conflict hasn't done much damage to the American job market so far.
18: Correspondent Bernie Bennett says healthcare added 37,000 jobs, transportation and warehousing 30,000, but 2,000 manufacturing jobs were lost. When it comes to his blueprint for ending the Iran war, President Trump says his bottom line remains the same.
20: The plan is very simple. Iran cannot have a nuclear weapon. It cannot have a nuclear bomb. And it's not going to happen. They're really at the end of the line. It really are.
18: Secretary of State Rubio says ideally the U.S. plan would lay the groundwork for a serious process of negotiation.
21: Expecting a response from them today at some point. We have not received that yet, as you know, in the last hour, but perhaps that will come. Their system is still highly fractured and a bit dysfunctional as well, so that may be serving as an impediment. I hope it's a serious offer. I really do.
18: The U.S. military says it has fired on and disabled 2 more Iran-flagged oil tankers trying to break the American blockade that President Trump has described as a wall of steel. An online system used by thousands of schools and universities is back online following a cyber attack. Canvas, used to manage grades, course notes, assignments, lecture videos, and more. The Dow is up 69 points. On these stories at townhall.com.
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18: The U.S. is apparently in no rush to force change in Cuba by military means.
20: We'll be doing something with Cuba very soon.
0: President Trump has been threatening Cuba is next for some time, suggesting U.S. warships deployed in the Middle East could return by way of the island. But U.S. officials involved in preliminary discussions with Havana tell AP the administration isn't looking to take military action anytime soon. The president saying last month,
20: I would think a deal would be made very easily with Cuba.
0: Still, those officials also say they are not optimistic the communist government will accept the U.S. offer, even though it includes tens of millions of dollars in humanitarian aid. Ben Thomas, Washington.
18: Partial results from local elections in England show significant losses for Prime Minister Keir Starmer's Labour Party and gains for Reform UK, the vote seen as an unofficial referendum on Starmer. News and analysis, townhall.com. The price of a gallon of regular gas in the U.S. has climbed 31 cents over the past week.
1: The travel group AAA says at $4.54 a gallon as of Wednesday, gas was a full 52% higher than before the war with Iran began. The main reason drivers are paying more for gas is because the war has stranded oil tankers near the Strait of Hormuz. On renewed hopes of an end to the war, oil prices have fallen to near or below the $100 mark. If that trend continues, it could pull gasoline prices down as well. But energy experts warn it will take months for prices to return to pre-war levels. Bob Hagner reporting.
18: The NCAA will be expanding its March Madness tournaments by 8 teams each next season. It will add more early round games in the first week without altering the overall format. The new 76-team brackets for men and women will feature 12 games involving 24 teams. More on these stories at townhall.com.
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0: I'll tell you what, having the senator in the studio and talking to him about farm policy, that man knows what's going on as far as farm policy is concerned. And he's doing a lot of things that directing the Agriculture Committee to help lead and help farmers.
1: Yep.
0: And small farmer. I mean, the family farm guy that's out there is becoming a extinct breed.
1: Yeah.
0: Because of the big corporate farms that are buying them off. And
1: the seeds are
0: on.
1: So expensive.
0: And you know what? This goes along with just about everything that I've been watching. And because there's a big article about this in Talkers Magazine, which is the magazine for talk radio, to keep in charge of checking out how talk radio stations are doing. And they made the point that a lot of radio stations are really struggling right now because the people that used to be their advertisers are getting out of business because, you know, they baby boomers. They're getting old, like me. I don't like to admit it, but I can't deny it. That person that I look at in the mirror every day doesn't look like the guy I grew up with. You know, just says I'm getting old. And, I've been talking to the powers that be that, you know, I want to stay on for at least another 2 years. Here, because let's face it, this is the truth of the matter. It's not a really tough job to sit in front of a microphone and spend it with my listeners. I love doing it, but it's not like, when I was younger and I was going to the gym every day, and I was a gym rat for years because I played sports in college, and bottom line is that, I'm not pushing around a few thousand pounds of weights on the machines and stuff anymore. I was talking to the senator about it as he was going on. He says, "You're looking good." And I said, "Well, I feel good." And I said, "But, I said, Senator, I don't go to the gym now and get worried if I can't press my weight. I don't care anymore. It doesn't matter that I can't press my weight anymore. Usually that was about 200 pounds for me, and I could bench press that. But I don't need to do it anymore. I'm not out like the peacock, the male peacocks are the ones that have the really pretty feathers that they spread out and show off for the females. I used to be that way. I'm not that way anymore. I don't need to be that way anymore. I've been married for 33 years. Not necessary. But, that's just something that life is changing for me as far as that's concerned. I'd rather sit down and watch the Cubs play, to be honest with you, than to go play. Just the way I am. I played softball and hardball up until about 3-4 years ago. And what moved me away from that very simply was I was playing in the media league, and we were out on the field, or at bat, pardon me, and I laced one into the power alley over in left field, and I came around first base, and I pulled it was a muscle, and it was the worst pain that I had ever experienced in playing sports. So I pulled up at second base, and we had to put a runner in for me and all that. You know how that goes. And I went to see the doctor about it, and when I got up that next morning and was getting dressed, I looked down at my right leg, and it was bruised from my hip all the way down to the top of my knee. And I said, "Well, that's not good." And I had torn the fascia around my muscle, my leg muscle, and I was that was it for me. I I knew that I was not going to be able to play ball again in the same way. My aggressive style of playing, of always putting pressure on the fielders and all of that when you hit the ball and things of that nature, I just couldn't do it anymore. I was going to be a big walking hematoma if I didn't stop, and I did. But I miss it. It's not like I don't miss it. I miss it every day of my life, to be honest. Baseball has been a part of my life for forever, it seems like to me. That's how I hung out with my dad when I was a kid. You know, he'd say, come on, let's go shag some flies and I'll hit you some grounders. And we'd head out to the field and we'd do about a two-hour workout that way. And that's why I was able to play in college. But there comes a time you got to let things go. And I let that go. All right, usually Razorback Zach joins us. He'll not be with us today. He had something come up. So it's going to be you and I. The Lady Backs lost yesterday to Alabama in the SEC fast pitch softball tournament. I don't know what happened to them. They got beat 7-1. Up until the fifth inning, it was 1-1. And then Alabama scored three runs into the bottom of the fifth, and three runs in the bottom of the sixth. And they went from a 1-1 tie to a 7-1 lead. And the Razorbacks couldn't get anything going at the plate, and why that was. It's going to be interesting to see how the head coach now is going to use this to get the softball team ready for their regionals, because they're going to be in the regionals. They're ranked fifth in the nation. Alabama was ranked third. And the pitcher for Alabama yesterday had a great day. Our pitcher, Heron, when she came into that fifth inning, it all started falling apart for her. I don't know what happened, but she gave up three home runs, fifth and sixth inning. So they're still going to continue their season. I thought they had about a 75% chance of heading to the World Series in Oklahoma City. Now I'll say it's a 50-50 shot. It's going to be tough for them to come back from a beating like that in the tournament, because they know they're good, and then they just did not deliver yesterday. So we'll be watching them when the playoffs begin. So I sat and watched that game, and I was disappointed with the effort yesterday. And the pitcher that went for us, Heron, she's like one of the top five pitchers in college fast pitch out there, and she had a good first four innings, but then she started struggling, and the wheels came off the rails, so to speak. So we'll see what happens now when it's, you know, one and done, when you get into the regionals and the semis and all of that. I really want to see them make it to Oklahoma City. They've not done that yet. If they do that one time, they will have broke the onus on them, and they won't have a problem getting to the series in Oklahoma City that much after that. You know, they're just always going to have to go through Oklahoma to get to the World Series, and Oklahoma has a tremendous, tremendous program now, and their field is beautiful, and they got great fan support. I've not been up north here in Arkansas to see the Razorbacks play. I've I've watched it on television. It looks like they have pretty good doggone crowds to show up for the games. So if they want to see the sellouts like Oklahoma has all the time, they got to get to the World Series and then do and make a little noise. You don't necessarily have to win the national championship. It wouldn't hurt, but you don't have to win the national championship to really get the fandom going behind you. So I just hope, they start filling up that stadium all the time, and they should do that. They got a good team. The coach is a good coach. They'll have to watch for that there in Fayetteville, because it won't be too long before other schools are going to come calling for her and trying to pay her a little bit more money. And the athletic department's got to make sure that she sticks around. It's important that she sticks around and does her thing. All right, going back, looking at more news here with you here on the Dave Elswick Show. Know that right now over in Iran, the big news right now is that the United States sent the Iranians a peace proposal. Here's what you got to do. They haven't gotten an answer back from them yet, so we'll have to see how it works. Okay, the Virginia Supreme Court has tossed the Democrat-backed redistricting map, upending it. Check this out. The final vote came in 10-1 against the Virginians. It was ruled unconstitutional. The Virginia Supreme Court today invalidated a new voter-approved redistricting map, delivering a significant victory for Republicans in the state ahead of the fast-approaching 2026 midterm elections. Quote, we hold that the legislative process emerged to advance this proposed violated Article 12, Section 1 of the Constitution of Virginia, according to the Virginia Supreme Court. This constitutional violation incurably, there's nothing they can do now. It says it taints the resulting referendum vote and nullifies its legal efficacy. The Virginia Supreme Court heard oral arguments last month over the newly passed constitutional map, which voters in the state approved by a narrow 51% to 49% margin. The ballot measure would have given the Democrat-controlled Virginia legislature, rather than the state's current nonpartisan commission, temporary redistricting power through 2030. It was also expected to yield a 10-1 advantage for Democrats in Virginia's congressional delegation, up from their current 6-5 edge. Republicans quickly sued to block the effort, prompting the state Supreme Court to hear oral arguments last month. The RNC chair, Joe Gruters, praised the ruling on Friday, describing it on social media as a, quote, huge win, in all caps, for election integrity. This was a clear violation of the Constitution. That's why the RNC stepped in to stop Democrats and these rigged maps, and we won, he said. Virginia is one of the latest battlegrounds in the redistricting war, pitting Donald Trump and GOP lawmakers against Democrats. Trump last spring floated the idea of a rare, if not unheard of, mid-decade congressional redistricting effort in an effort to prevent the so-called blue wave that saw Democrats retake the House majority in the 2018 midterms during his first term in office. The effort was aimed at redrawing congressional district maps in GOP-led states, to pad the fragile House majority and keep control of the chamber after the midterms, when the party in power traditionally faces political headwinds and loses seats. Asked last summer about his plan to add Republican-leaning House seats to maps across the country, Trump said, quote, Texas will be the biggest one, and that'll be five new seats. If I'm not mistaken, Florida, their redistricting is going to add four more seats, and then we're adding, you know, three and then a couple in one in other races. So sounds like to me, I as I talked to the senator about it, I think we're going to hold the House. And I know, well, I don't know, you haven't voted yet, but I got to believe that people will be able to hold the Senate as well, their GOP. They got some really good, as the senator pointed out, some really good candidates that are running. And if we can keep the House and the Senate for another 2 years, that's going to go a long way for Trump to get done what he wants to get done as far as the economy is concerned here in Arkansas and all the other states across the Union, and then get us ready to make a hard run for the White House again. And I don't know who it's going to be. If I had to pick, I would think that to say who is the strongest, it would be between Rubio and, of course, the vice president. The vice president right now, he's liked by the GOP, but so is Rubio. So we'll have to see who wins that primary. That's going to be like a heavyweight, fight. It really is, and be fun to watch it. I'm also interested in how many people are going to run for the primary victory in the Democrat side, because I think that their bench is very weak when they start talking policies. All their policies are throw more money at it. That's what the Democrats will say. More money, more money, more money. And you know where they get the money from. Yeah, you, out of your pocket. So just keep that in mind. All right, let's get a break in. It's 23:24 now, minutes after 10, and then we'll come back and get ready for the news.
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2: 50 years, we have tried sanctions. We've tried selective elimination of their most outrageous military leaders that have fingerprints on attacking and killing Americans, like Soleimani. We've done that under Bush, Obama, Trump 1, even modestly under Biden. We've attempted sanctions, and none of that has compelled them to stop their nuclear program. Again, as I say, President Trump is like, I want to clean out the barn of these persistent challenges that America faces to our national security around the world. And our national security is our trade relations, bilateral economic relations, the safety of our Americans that are traveling as tourists, of our military deployed abroad. And I want to get our ally to do more, whether it's in Europe or in the Gulf state, to defend the region in the Persian Gulf and be the first line of defense. So he's making big strategic decisions.
1: 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This is 101.1, The Answer, where Little Rock comes to talk. Start your day with Dave Ellswick in the morning, breaking down the stories shaping Arkansas and the nation, and hearing what you have to say. Then in the afternoon, join Doc Washburn as he takes on the biggest headlines, asks the tough questions, and opens the phones for real conversation. 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CNN's Scott Jennings, Mike Gallagher, Larry Elder, bringing you smart analysis, strong opinions, and the debate everyone's talking about. 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
3: 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This $200 billion investment in chip technology could make today's artificial intelligence chips obsolete. 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While most investors are focused on old-fashioned AI, there are three companies quietly building a trillion-dollar triangle that could transform every tech sector on Earth. 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
0: Yeah, get back with you here. We got news coming up in about 2.5 minutes, so...

0: come back. I mean, look, there's a lot of boys that after they were born, they didn't get circumcised. Circumcision on a religious scale for Jews is, I forget, what is it? You have up to 8 days after the child is born to get them circumcised, to get the male circumcised. It's been the normal thing for many, many years. There's been a little bit of a pushback in the present saying that, you know, not having your child circumcised is not going to take away any health benefits or anything like that. So we will keep an eye on that story. In fact, we'll talk about it when we come back here on the Dave Elswick Show. So that's one of the main stories that is out there today that doesn't involve Iran. I mean, the Iranian story is a big one, along with the jobs report and taking a look at the economy is still in a strong position, you know, for most of the United States. The only thing, the only headwind that we seriously have is the whole thing dealing with oil prices. And we'll get past that in the not-too-distant future. But the big story breaking right now is the Virginia Supreme Court striking down the redistricting in Virginia, and that was a brutal blow to the Democrats. All right, let's go to the news.
1: And news, I'm Rich Thomason in Washington. Iran continues stirring up trouble in the Strait of Hormuz. The U.S. military says it has fired on and disabled two more Iran-flagged oil tankers were trying to break the American blockade. President Trump says that negotiations with Iran continue. The latest on the hantavirus cruise ship saga, Spanish public health officials preparing the vessel's arrival in the Canary Islands. The U.S. is sending a plane to transport a group of 17 American passengers to isolation back here at home. As oil prices edge higher, pump prices have dropped just a bit, down 1 cent from yesterday. AAA's national average for a gallon of regular gas, $4.54 as of this morning. Watching Wall Street, the Dow is up 4 points, the NASDAQ trading 338 points higher. More details at srnnews.com.
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5: All right, we're into the final big segment here, leading us into the end of the show today. On Monday, we'll be back with, of course, the Bible guys in the first hour, and then the power panel will be here. And we'll cover all the news that happened over the weekend and tell you about that on Monday. All right, so the White House has ripped Star Wars star as sick over disturbing posts. And the sick guy that they're talking about is Mark Hamill, who played Luke Skywalker. And they said, the GOP, this kind of rhetoric is exactly what has inspired three assassination attempts in 2 years against our president. The White House called Star Wars star Mark Hamill one sick individual yesterday after an AI-generated image of President Donald Trump in a shallow grave was posted on one of the actor's social media accounts. And all it said had, again, had a lookalike. It had the president standing in a grave. And it said, if only. I don't care what party you're with. That's a stupid thing to do.
6: Yeah.
5: Just a stupid thing to do. It was inscribed on the image of Trump lying with his eyes closed, adjacent to a gravestone surrounded by daisies, with the inscription Donald Trump, 1946-2024. The image was posted on Hawaii, Hamill's verified Blue Sky account. And Hamill, who played Luke Skywalker in the classic Star Wars films that debuted in 77, wrote that Trump should live long enough to witness his inevitable devastating loss in the midterms, be held accountable for his unprecedented corruption, impeached, convicted, and humiliated for his countless crimes. What countless crimes? Mark, what has he been found guilty of? What's this all about? This is typical lefty, speaking when there's nothing there. This is a nothing burger. He hasn't been found guilty for countless crimes. Quote, it's long enough for him to realize he'll be disgraced in the history books forevermore. The White House responded on X, calling Hamill, quote, one sick individual, unquote. These radical left lunatics just can't help themselves, a post from the White House said. This kind of rhetoric is exactly what has inspired three assassination attempts in 2 years against our president. Now, Hamill has later removed the gravestone image and sought to clarify his remarks. Quote, Mark, you know this, and you should, you know, have understood it before you did what you did. You can't put the smoke back in the genie bottle once it comes out. Actually, I was wishing him the opposite of dead, but apologize if you found the image inappropriate. That makes no sense whatsoever. Last month, a man stormed a security checkpoint, fired a shotgun outside the White House correspondents' dinner in what authorities said was an attempt to assassinate Trump. Trump was shot in the ear in 2024 at a rally in Pennsylvania. The shooter was killed by the Secret Service. Also in 2024, a man was found hiding in bushes with weapons close to where Trump was golfing. He was convicted of attempted assassination back in February. So you got all this stuff going on, and you got, you know, Mark Hamill, you know, talking out his rear end. That's what he's doing. One of the people who had something to say about the story said, Mark Hamill spent way too much time in Hollywood. The Star Wars movies are possibly the best sci-fi ever created, but Hamill was not the reason for it. He's really a terrible actor. Worst thing to ever happen to Hollywood was the advent of social media. It used to be that you could have a favorite actor and never have any idea how crazy they were. Now, unfortunately, they make sure to show everyone how crazy they are at all times on blast. Luckily, he's of the age now that I don't expect to see him in any kind of new Star Wars material. We've got, The Mandalorian coming out in Grogu. That's going to happen here in just a few weeks. I'll be going to see that and enjoying it. I want to see that Disney has walked away from their wokeness. Because, their Buzz Lightyear movie crashed and burned. Their Snow White movie crashed and burned. They've been losing money hand over fist after parks and all the rest. Let's see if they understand that they can't just keep parroting the same BS all the time, and America will continually enjoy them. That's probably not going to happen, to be honest. Looking at some other stories that are out there right now, as far as Fox goes, you've got, the big story that has come out is the Virginia Supreme Court said that the redrawn redistricting map that Virginian legislature agreed to and then that the people just barely passed is unconstitutional. So all the seats will stay the way they are right now. So you want to keep an eye on that to see what else happens about it. U.S. airstrikes have hit tankers headed toward Iranian ports to find a blockade, official who said. Trump said U.S. forces carried out a love tap retaliatory strike on Iranian targets, but officials insist the war isn't restarting and the ceasefire remains in place. CITCOM said it acted in self-defense after Iranian forces launched multiple missiles, drones, and small boats as U.S. Navy-guided missile destroyers transit the Strait of Hormuz to the Gulf of Oman. In a trip to the Lincoln Memorial's reflecting pool, Trump noted how three American destroyers, traveled across the Strait of Hormuz under Iranian fire, saying our firepower was a hell of a lot stronger than theirs. Trump said the U.S. proposal to end the war is more than one page and that Iran has agreed, but it doesn't mean much because the next day they forget. Despite tensions with Europe, Trump said he and the European Commission's president are completely united on preventing Iran from obtaining a nuclear weapon. So that's just something to keep in mind. I mean, the president's keeping a close eye on what the Iranians are doing. And I don't know how many times he's said it now. It's got to be 20 or 30 times. But he's made it clear that Iran is not going to be allowed to get a nuclear weapon. And if you were listening during the time that Senator Bozeman was on, he said that if Iran got a nuclear weapon, then it would be Saudi Arabia with a nuclear weapon. Turkey would get a nuclear weapon. I think you can say Jordan and Egypt would both get nuclear weapons. And you would have a nuclear arms race again. And I don't think there's anybody seriously in the world other than, third-class states out there that want to see any kind of a nuclear Iran. Because they're not to be trusted. I mean, they've been shooting missiles at, quote, their friends for the last almost month now. And, they're just a bunch of lunatics over there. And the Islamists over there are radical ones. And they would like to bring on what they think is the second coming of the Mahdi. And to do that, they need to cause as much disjointed, ways that they're running the countries and try to get it to be set up so that the Mahdi will come back and bring perfection to the world. I mean, that's exactly what's going on with them. Well, the arrest of two Israeli Air Force personnel on allegations of espionage has underscored Iran's expanding efforts to penetrate Israel's military by recruiting operatives from within. Over the past year and a half, Israeli police working alongside the Shin Bet, the Israeli security agency, have investigated more than 20 cases involving an estimated 40 to 50 suspects. Most remain in custody, though investigators believe additional suspects are still at large. Captain Sefi Berger of the Israeli Police Lehi International and Major Crimes Unit, which investigates Iranian espionage cases, told Fox News that Tehran primarily seeks intelligence that could aid attack planning, along with information of high-profile individuals and other sensitive targets. Payments vary widely. One network of seven suspects reportedly split about $300,000, while an Iron Dome reservist was allegedly paid $1,000. And in some cases, even less. People may think they will get rich, but the money is not life-changing, Berger said. In one case last year involving two soldiers, one received just $21 and has been in prison for a year and a half. That's selling your soul for not even a bowl of soup. Iranians' recruitment tactics include infiltrating WhatsApp and Facebook groups used by Israelis seeking freelance work, as well as pornography websites where agents allegedly use compromising material to blackmail individuals into cooperating. Recruitment also relies on emotional manipulation of individuals whose moral judgment may be compromised. So I wouldn't want to be one of those Israeli soldiers right now and get found guilty of espionage against Israel, because the Israelis will never forget that. Never will they forget that. And then finally here, before we go to our final break, a U.S. fighter jet disabled two more ships trying to violate Iranian port blockade, says CENTCOM. U.S. military, they got it on tape, and you can watch it. The U.S. Central Command announced today that a U.S. fighter jet disabled the vessels Seastar 3 and Sevda prior to them entering an Iranian port on the Gulf of Oman in violation of the ongoing U.S. blockade. From the release, a U.S. Navy F-A-18 Super Hornet from the USS George H.W. Bush disabled both tankers after firing precision munitions into their smokestacks, preventing the non-compliant ships from entering Iran. U.S. forces in the Middle East remain committed to full enforcement of the blockade of vessels entering or leaving Iran, said Admiral Brad Cooper, CENTCOM commander. Our highly trained men and women in uniform are doing incredible work. The development comes after American forces also disabled the Iranian-flagged Hannah vessel on Wednesday as it tried to sail to an Iranian port on the Gulf of Oman. And F-A-18 Super Hornet from USS Abraham Lincoln disabled the unladen oil tanker's rudder by firing several rounds from a 20-millimeter cannon gun. All these vessels are no longer traveling to Iran. So something to just keep in mind. We're doing the business that you got to do to keep a blockade strong and up and running. 10:50, 10 minutes till 11 o'clock. That means we'll have one more break here, then come back and wrap up the Friday edition of the Dave Elswick Show.
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5: Let's finish it up here. I got to tell you that Joe Kent just doesn't know how to keep his mouth shut. The counterterrorism, National Counterterrorism Center director, asserted in a post on X that prior to the start of the Iranian war, the U.S. Intelligence Committee or community agreed that the Islamic Republic was not developing a nuclear weapon. I've heard stupid stuff, but that's the most stupid statement I've heard here in a long time. Quote, one of the many tragedies of this war is that before the war began, the U.S. intel community, including the CIA, who, of course, you know, with Brennan, we should just be putting all our eggs in their basket, was in agreement that Iran wasn't developing a nuclear weapon and that Iran would target U.S. bases in the region and shut down the Strait of Hormuz if they were attacked by Israel and the U.S., he wrote in a post yesterday. The IC also properly assessed that targeting the Iranian leadership would strengthen the regime and embolden the hardliners. Despite the professionalism and accuracy of the IC, the narrative and agenda spun by a foreign government, where's the rest of that? Did not help. We need to understand exactly how this happened to ensure we are never put in this position again. Fox News asked the White House on Friday for a response to Kent's comments. Kent resigned from the National Counterterrorism Center director role back in March. Here's a good example of, you know, basically a Biden surrogate who was in the CIA and is just saying stuff that's not true. Quote, I cannot in good conscience support the ongoing war in Iran, he wrote in his resignation letter. Iran posed no imminent threat to our nation, and it is clear that we started this war due to pressure from Israel and its powerful American lobby. In an April Truth Social post, President Trump slapped down the notion that Israel convinced him to enter the war against Iran. He went on, when they went on with this article, Israel never talked me into the war with Iran. The results of October 7th added to my lifelong opinion that Iran can never have a nuclear weapon. The president wrote in part of the post referring to the heinous October 7th 2023 terror attack perpetuated against Israel. Okay, so here's the key. The folks in Iran have been saying forever that they were working to develop a nuclear weapon. They never ever denied that, and they kept buying up more and more centrifuges so they could make more and more weapons grain grade uranium, and this guy says that they weren't an imminent threat. Now, I don't know what he calls an imminent threat, but I think the president has done right. I mean, how many Americans, more Americans does Iran have to kill before we see and understand that when they say death to America, they actually mean death to America? They, they're not blowing smoke, folks. It's what they want to do. And if they got a nuclear weapon, they'd use it against Israel first, and then they'd use it against us secondly. Just the way it would work. Well, we're out of time. We're done today.
9: I'm not. I'm hosting the Doc Washburn
5: show. Oh, are you? Okay. Well, yep. The weekend looms in front of you.
9: Yes,
5: still.
9: It does. I'm ready.
5: And I'm ready for the weekend to come as well. Looks like it's going to be a very nice weekend for Mother's Day. And make sure you at least call your mom and say, Mom, thank you, and I love you, and I appreciate all those sacrifices that you made for me and to make my life what it is today. And you make sure you do that. We're taking my wife out to dinner somewhere. I have to figure out what place we're going to go, but we're going to go out.
9: Hopefully,
5: and eat
9: somewhere not so busy
5: on Sunday. I'll see you at 7 a.m. on the radio here on the Dave Elswick Show.

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8: This is an SR News special report. I'm Bob Agnew in Washington. The Virginia Supreme Court has struck down a Democratic congressional redistricting plan that had won voter approval.
9: The court's 4-3 decision Friday marked a major setback for Democrats in a nationwide redistricting battle with Republicans ahead of the midterm elections. The plan, approved April 21st by voters, could have helped Democrats win up to 4 additional U.S. House seats. But the court said state lawmakers violated procedural requirements when referring the plan to the ballot. A recent U.S. Supreme Court ruling that weakened the Voting Rights Act has been used by Republicans in several southern states to try to eliminate congressional districts held by black Democratic leaders. Bernie Bennett in Washington.
8: In today's decision, just the latest ripple in the redistricting debates, Tennessee enacted a new U.S. House map on Thursday. President Trump urging more Republican-led states to redraw their voting districts. Similar efforts are in the works in Louisiana, Alabama, and South Carolina. This has been an SRA News special report.
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0: gave his life. 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
1: With SRN News, I'm Bob Agnew in Washington. On Wall Street, the stock's indicating a mixture of sentiments, as they have all week. Right now, the Dow Jones Industrial Average is down about 19 points, but the high-tech NASDAQ is really thriving at this hour by just a little over 600 as tensions continue, yet hope prevails in the Middle East. Most people anticipating an end soon, one way or the other, to the war in Iran, and the Strait of Hormuz could reopen soon, or so people are hoping. Also at SRNNews.com, a big victory for Republicans today in the state of Virginia. That's where the state Supreme Court has overturned the recent Democrat victory when it comes to redistricting the state in favor of Democrats. And just last week, the Supreme Court ruled that any of the districts drawn up on the basis of race actually should be overturned because they are inherently unconstitutional. This is SRN News.
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5: 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Are they all not real? 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All of this is Israel working with the Americans? Come on, let's just, we got it. We got to be better than this.
3: 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This is 101.1, The Answer, where Little Rock comes to talk. Freedom to speak clearly with no leftist lunacy. 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
6: All right, it's Friday, May the 8th. It's a breaking news edition of the Scott Jennings Show. Coming up in about 30 seconds, I have the former Attorney General of Virginia, Ken Cuccinelli, who is standing by, and I have invited him back to take a victory lap because about a month ago, he correctly predicted everything, literally everything, that is happening in Virginia right now. First, I do need to dispense some messaging from our friends at American

0: With SRN News, I'm Bob Agnew in Washington. U.S. military officials say they intercepted Iranian attacks yesterday on three Navy ships in the Strait of Hormuz. Officials also say they targeted Iranian military facilities responsible for attacking U.S. forces, highlighting the fragility of the month-old ceasefire between the two countries. This week's victories in GOP primaries in a number of states, bolstering House Speaker Mike Johnson's belief that this fall's election outlook remains positive for Republicans. Speaker Johnson predicts his party will defy the conventional view that the party controlling the White House loses seats in Congress in most midterm elections. And his interview this week will be aired tomorrow on the program This Week on Capitol Hill. American employers delivered a surprisingly strong 115,000 new jobs last month, despite an economic shock from the war with Iran. This is SRN News.
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9: And it is Friday, May the 8th. This is a breaking news edition of the Scott Jennings Show. It is Friday afternoon, which means it's time for Friday Punditry. Our guest this week, well known to the show, one of our best Friday pundits, I might add, Tony Kennett of the Tony Kennett Cast is here. Tony, welcome back to the show.
10: Scott, it is always good to join you, and even better under such circumstances.
9: Well, let's start with the breaking news that over in Virginia, these Democrats could not be more humiliated today. They violated the Virginia Constitution, put this gerrymandered map on the ballot, spent $70 million to lie to the people of Virginia and pass it, barely, I might add, only today to have the Virginia Supreme Court throw it out as unconstitutional, which, by the way, many people warned them in advance that what they were doing was unconstitutional. This entire thing has blown up in their face. Extreme humiliation for Governor Spanberger, Louise Lucas, Mark Elias, the Democratic attorney that they always send out to

0: have agreed to his request for a three-day ceasefire and an exchange of prisoners. The president said today that such a halt to hostilities could be the beginning of the end of the long war between those two countries. Alabama lawmakers have approved a plan for new U.S. House primaries if courts allow the state to use different congressional districts in this year's midterm elections. On Wall Street, the Dow right now down 56 points. This is SRN News.
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5: Welcome back, America. I'm Hugh Hewitt, joined now by Matt Continetti, columnist for the Wall Street Journal and the Free Expressions Vertical, head of domestic policy studies at American Enterprise Institute, and all-around good guy. Matt, you're a dad and a husband. I have to ask you the question that presses on many of us this weekend. Do dads of moms or husbands of moms have any obligations on Mother's Day?
6: Oh, and do we have obligations? We have a list. We have a catalog of things to do. But I have noticed something that as my kids grow older and they're in the tween years now, the burden on me on Mother's Day has lessened. I think dads of newborns and toddlers up to about 6-7 years old, that day, Mother's Day, you're on the job. You're on call because you need to give some relief to your wife. Yeah. But as they get older, you just have to arrange for a nice meal, kind of get the kid, encourage the kids to do the breakfast in bed. So, oh my, we have a list. Yeah, Mother's Day. That's always on my calendar.
5: I told my kids.
6: I need to steal myself for it.
5: It's not my mom. My mom's gone, so it's up to them to do everything. And as a result, the Fetching Mrs. Hewitt calls it Mother's Minute, not Mother's Day. All right, to the serious stuff. What is going on with Iran? On Monday, the president told me four red lines.

0: and they were pretty bright red lines. They're not going to have nukes. We get all the enriched uranium. Missile programs got to be subject to inspections, and they're not going to have enough money to fund the proxies, which means they're not going to fund the proxies, I think. And then we went from four red lines to 14 points. What is that?
1: Well, it's a callback to Wilson, which is never a good sign if you're conducting international diplomacy. But I am having trouble myself figuring out what's going on, Hugh. The way I'd describe it right now is we're in a shooting ceasefire. We're in a ceasefire that's been going on for over a month, and yet the Iranians haven't abided by it at all. They've attacked commercial vessels trying to get through the Strait of Hormuz. They've attacked American ships. They've attacked the UAE. And we have responded in recent days. We've attacked Iran. We have continued to uphold our blockade. So what is this all about? What I think my current guess is, Hugh, is this has a lot to do with President Trump's trip to China next week. I think what President Trump wants these negotiations to continue through his visit with Xi Jinping in China so as not to cause any diplomatic interruptions or confusion while he's engaged in these talks with Xi Jinping over the economy, over military issues, security issues. So that's where I think we are. We have to get through this trip with China with this low level of violence, but then we might actually see what needs to happen, which is a return to military operations, a restoration of Operation Freedom to allow safe passage through the Strait, and to finally conclude this war on America's terms.
0: That is actually a very good theory. That would account, a good theory has to account for all of the facts, and a low level of reciprocity of violence does not preclude Iran becoming the top item on the agenda when they want to talk, I think, about AI. That's what John Ellis and I were talking about at the beginning of the show. What do you think is on the agenda? I keep trying to push Jimmy Lai onto the agenda, but what do you think is on the agenda with Xi?
1: Well, I think there are several things. I do think AI will be part of the discussions. I think that Jimmy Lai and some of the other political prisoners, especially these Christian pastors like Pastor Jin, who have been imprisoned by the Chinese authorities, they should be on the table. And I think there's a shot that Jimmy Lai is released, though, as President Trump, I think, has said, Xi Jinping is very sensitive about Jimmy Lai in particular because of his opposition to the CCP's takeover of Hong Kong. I hope actually nukes are on the table. I think we need to have some type of dialogue on strategic arms with China. I think that's one reason why we can't continue down the Cold War pattern of just simply engaging in arms control with the Russians. In the new world where China is a rising nuclear power, they have to be included as well. But then I know that President Trump is going to emphasize the economy. And I think he wants that big trade deal that he's been seeking with China throughout his two terms. And here, I think we have to be a little bit wary right now. I think America has a lot of economic leverage over China at the moment. You consider the effect of the tariffs on China. You look at how our economy is doing. We just had a fantastic job report.
0: Great.
1: Today. Great. Yeah. We have growth while we're also reducing immigration, which is incredible. We can't give up that economic leverage in China just for purchases of soybeans that the Chinese will never make.
0: I will be right back with Matt Continetti. During the break, it'll be on the Big Weekend Pod. We're going to talk about the Virginia redistricting decision and gerrymandering generally during the break. And when we come back on the other side, bigger issues, the Pope and the President. So don't go anywhere. I'm Hugh Hewitt.
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0: Welcome back, America. Matt Continetti is still with me from AEI. He is also a columnist for the Wall Street Journal. And we were talking about the great sort when we left off our break between the live segments on the Salem News Channel. And the great sort is the fact that many Americans are moving in response to state policy. And I think that's going to continue, Matt. And I think it's going to continue so that the 2030 census makes the Republican advantage in the Electoral College and the Congress not just minor, but actually significant. You agree with that assessment?
1: That's exactly right, Hugh. And the smarter Democratic strategists like David Plouffe, the former Obama advisor who also helped Kamala Harris, they know it too. And this huge transfer of population and wealth, by the way, from blue states to the red states is really going to, I think, affect our politics in the 2032 presidential election and beyond. So, yeah, Republicans came off pretty well at the end of the day. It was a high risk, high reward enterprise here, redistricting. But when you get to the 2030 census, I think Republicans are going to reap even greater advantages. And by the way, you know, it was so interesting to me during the California Democratic gubernatorial debate this week, where you have Katie Porter saying, Yeah, she knows that California is losing population, and her proposed solution is to offer illegal immigrants free health care.
0: Yep.
1: Because illegal immigrants is the only way they're gathering population. I mean, how crazy can you be? And by the way, that only reinforces the fact that we need some reforms here, that illegal immigrants are not counted in the census for congressional apportionment, right? Because what you're doing is you're creating
0: amendment.
1: These rotten boroughs. Yeah,
0: I think that's a constitutional amendment, Matt. Dwayne has chosen to remain in California, and it's his own doggone fault if that's the case. Because I left, and if Virginia raises taxes too high, I'll find another place to live. Because if you're mobile, if your business is mobile, if it's a microphone and a camera and some lights, you can go wherever you want. You're stuck here. AEI is downtown. You don't get to go anywhere. But I'm telling you that the people are rational economic actors. They're going to vote with their feet, and they are. Now, let me turn to the Pope and the President. Secretary of State Rubio had to do diplomacy with His Holiness this week, largely because of the President's ongoing battle, which I may have exacerbated accidentally on Monday. I thought it was a throwaway question. It turned into the Pope wants Iran to have nuclear weapons, which was really kind of a reach. I put it off to his being from Chicago, and a boomer president doesn't really understand it, a boomer Pope. What do you make of this? Is it significant that the President and the Pope are tangling?
1: I think it's always significant when you have the President and take issue with the Pope. Of course, you know, the Catholic Church's stances on issues kind of defy partisanship. So there have been plenty of Democratic presidents who take issue with Catholic teaching on gender and sexuality, for example, or the life issue. President Trump and the Pope are fighting over immigration, and they're fighting over whether the Iran war is a just war. What I think this points to, Hugh, is the growing importance of the Catholic vote in the United States.
0: Yes.
1: Trump did very well with Catholics in 2024, and I think Marco Rubio's mission to the Vatican to see Pope Leo is a sign that Republicans don't want to lose the Catholic vote ahead of these crucial midterm elections. Now, many conservative Catholics have their own criticisms of what Pope Leo has been saying in terms of foreign policy or in terms of our border. But nonetheless, I think this is an acknowledgement that a fight with the Pope could alienate Catholic voters who are going to be very critical in the midterms.
0: You know, I don't know if you've got a scholar at AEI who focuses on the Catholic population in America. There are three groups. There are boomer Catholics like the Pope and me, who are used to guitars at mass, terrible music, left-wing people coming back from South America and having liberation theology. There's the lost generation that stopped going to mass. And then there are younger Catholics who are actually much more traditional, not rad trads, but much more traditional. So it's not really one Catholic demographic anymore. Does anyone at AEI study that?
1: Well, you know, AEI used to be the home of the great Michael Novak,
0: yep.
1: One of the true brilliant Catholic intellectuals of our time. But we don't really have someone who's so focused on the Catholic community at the moment. But I think your description is absolutely right. And, you know, like all religious communities, there are different levels of observance and commitment. And the higher your level of observance and commitment, the more likely you're going to be a conservative and vote for conservative candidates at the polls. So that, I think, has helped the Republicans in the past. But a high-level fight between the Pope and the President may get some of those kind of, you know, low propensity voters or people, the boomer Catholics you mentioned, certainly the lost generation, that might alienate them from supporting Republicans.
0: All right, let me go back and finish where we began on the Iran war and November. I don't think it's a forever war. No one's defined a forever war. I think a forever war is not 6 months. If it takes 6 months to bring Iran to heel, that's a world-class achievement by President Trump. And I would fight it out in the election. I would argue for it in the election. But what is a forever war, and how important is the battle with Iran to the November election as compared to the job numbers today, which were fabulous?
1: Right. Well, look, we were in Afghanistan for 20 years.
0: Right.
1: You know, we were in Iraq. The first major deployment, that conflict lasted about 8 years. And then, of course, we went back in smaller numbers after the rise of ISIS in 2014. So if you talk forever war, I think you mean two things. You mean a generation, right? And you mean nation building, which was part of both those efforts in Afghanistan and Iraq. Neither condition applies to Operation Epic Fury and to our intervention in Iran or our shooting ceasefire that we have right now. There is no nation building involved. Donald Trump doesn't do nation building. We know that. And we're about 2 months in here. That's not 20 years. And I think there will be a resolution. And the CIA, which seems to me to be pretty much against Operation Epic Fury, has leaked a study that says that the Iranian economy can survive for another 3 months with the blockade. Now, look, 3 months is a long time, but 3 months to end the Iranian regime, I mean, that's a pretty good trade-off in my view when you consider the war that the Iranian terrorist regime has been conducting on the United States and our allies for 50 years.
0: And we should know, the CIA has been wrong. The CIA has been wrong about Iran.
1: And CIA predictions, yes, are usually dead wrong. So the end might come sooner. The most important point here is that we do not give up the blockade. That is our major leverage. And I think it's important, too, that we resume Operation Freedom to open up that strait as soon as possible. Those two things happen, and we're in very good position in Iran, and I think Republicans are helped in the midterm.
0: I agree. Matt Continetti, always good to talk with you. Follow Matt on X at Continetti. Read him in the Wall Street Journal Free Expression vertical. And stay right there. I'll be right back on the Hugh Hewitt Show.
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0: Welcome back, America. I'm Hugh Hewitt. Marco Rubio explained that we are expecting a response from Iran today. Cut number four.
14: Well, right. We should know something today. I mean, we're expecting a response from them. We'll see what the response entails. The hope is it's something that it can put us into a serious process of negotiation. Obviously, we've seen the reporting overnight that Iran has established or trying to establish some agency that's going to control traffic in the straits. That would be very problematic. That would actually be unacceptable. We're the normalizing of their controlling of international waterway is both illegal and it's just something that's unacceptable. And the world has to start asking itself, what is it willing to do if Iran tries to normalize a control of an international waterway? I think that's unacceptable. So, but we're expecting a response from them today at some point. We have not received that yet, as you know, in the last hour, but perhaps that will come. Their system is still highly fractured and a bit dysfunctional as well. So that may be serving as an impediment. I hope it's a serious offer. I really.
0: And then he went on to talk about what he and the Pope had talked about, cut number 11.
14: Well, we had a very good meeting. I mean, ultimately, it's important. First of all, there's a lot that we work together with the church, and we talked about those areas that we're working together on, different parts of the world. I know everyone's interested in, you know, the other aspects of it, but I expressed, you know, updated them on the situation with Iran, expressed our point of view about why this isn't important and the danger that Iran poses to the world, which is largely recognized. So obviously the Holy Father is a spiritual leader. He's the first and foremost. I mean, that's his role to play. And obviously the church has always interacted on behalf of a mission for peace and a respect for all of humanity. But at the end, it was a very cordial, important meeting.
0: And I'm glad he put it that way. Also glad I'm in the Relief Factor studio. Time for me to get ready for Friday. I'm going to spend it with the grandkids, and that means, of course, lots of lifting I didn't expect. So I've got my relief. I got my 5 miles in this morning. The pollen is so thick in Virginia, it's like snow flurries. Anyway, I carry curcumin or Jarachon Omega. It doesn't do anything for my throat, my nose, my eyes, but it certainly does keep the minor aches and pains away. So if you're watching on the Salem News Channel, as you see, every week, every day of every week, there are the four pills I carry in curcumin, resveratrol, omega. And that's it. That's how easy it is. If you do that once a day, you'll feel fabulous. You'll get rid of the minor aches and pains that are bothering you right now as you commute or get ready to commute. Some of you are getting ready to leave your desk, and you're thinking, oh, it's Friday afternoon. It's going to be a terrible commute out of town. I wish I'd left earlier. My back's going to hurt. My knees are going to hurt. I hate to be in the back, stop and go. This is your answer. Keep it in the car. 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
20: 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I did want to take a minute to thank everyone who supported the ACLJ during the Double the Difference drive, the Double Your Impact drive, all those double drives. But now you get a little break as we can just say thank you. It was a great month. And again, to all the members and all the new champions, thank you again so much. Months like this make the whole organization possible, and really it's because of you. So thank you again so much. Phone lines, like I said, are open at 1-800-684-3110. As we weren't sure what we're going to talk about, more news is coming out of Iran, and it seems like we may be re-entering another conflict. Will the war in Iran resume? Of course, this comes after the ceasefire for a number of weeks now, as the new demands have rolled in from Iran to reopen the Straits of Hormuz, and they are far from ideal.
22: That's right. So the Iranians have now sent a 14-point proposal to end the war to President Trump. It has a 30-day deadline on it. So they're giving the president and the American government, the administration, 30 days to respond to this and to make this happen. And it has no mention of the nuclear program, which is the key sticking point for the United States. That is one of the reasons that this entire conflict began, was over the nuclear program. So there, this main point that they make in this is that both sides will lift the blockade on the Strait of Hormuz. The United States will withdraw its forces from the Middle East, end all hostilities in the region, including Israel and Lebanon, which is currently in a ceasefire as well. And all sanctions on Iran will be lifted.
20: Oh.
22: The Iranians now seem to think they have the upper hand. This may be because they're starting to see Democrats in Congress say, hey, War Powers Act, you're up on this 60-day deadline, which is creating a little bit of a pushback from the administration.
20: Yeah, we'll get into that in just a little bit, because the president and the administration has sort of doubled down on what could be the resume of this war, or is this a new conflict? We'll debate that coming up in the next segment as we... I think you could probably go both ways here. You could have that conversation either way. But certainly President Trump has decided which way he is going to go. Again, Iran's 14-point plan really just saying, give us everything we want in the war. We'll reopen. But also, you're not going to get anything in return.
22: Exactly, especially with the sanctions part as well, saying, yeah, hey,
20: no
22: you
20: sanctions.
22: Have to lift all sanctions on us. The majority of those sanctions are because of their nuclear program. Now, there's others for human rights, for supporting terrorist organizations, etc. But a vast majority are due to their nuclear adventurism.
20: Yeah. And I want to clarify, in this also had no mention really of any sort of nuke program or uranium or any of the things that are happening.
22: They said actually the opposite. Their foreign ministry spokesperson said that will not be a part of any deal to end this conflict. So clearly they're thinking they have some momentum here, whatever that may mean. Maybe because of the political winds, maybe they're reading some of the polls that are out. But
20: so what comes next?
22: There we go.
20: What comes next? Where is the move for the Trump administration? What is the move for Iran? If Iran is not in the business of essentially surrendering, does this war kick back off? What do you think? What do you hope happens? 1-800-684-3110. 1-800-684-3110. This after a confusing few weeks, as the president even had to cancel some of his plans on meetings, saying, we don't even know who we're meeting with. Are we meeting with low-level officials? What is it? What do you think? Phone lines are open at 1-800-684-3110 to be on the air today, and I'd love to hear from you. Again, thank you again for supporting the work of the ACLJ during the Double the Difference drive. It meant a lot. Got us pretty far, got us very close, I believe, to the budget. 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
20: Welcome back to Seculo. 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I see a bunch of you are just joining us right now. President Trump has been given a list of demands, maybe, if I think that's the best way to describe it, from Iran. That is to reopen the Strait of Hormuz completely and what it would look like moving forward, as there is a lot of global pressure to get that done. The same moment, we are in the middle of a ceasefire. It's probably it's easy to forget that.
25: Right.
20: That has happened. And we've been in a ceasefire for a number of weeks now. What does that look like moving forward? And I feel like President Trump is at least laying out, I wouldn't even say the breadcrumbs, he's laying out the plan that essentially says, you know, we're about to go back in action.
25: Well, and there's reports that he's frustrated at the inaction on both sides. Either get back to the operations or get to the table. Clearly, the Iranians have taken some sort of step back with this latest proposal, also giving a 30-day deadline, now starting to dictate the timeline to the U.S. It does seem that maybe that has stepped back. But I think it could also show us that when the president decided to remove the United States from talks just a few days ago, really a little bit over a week, that when he said we don't really even know who we are negotiating with, that clearly is a signal that things like this were going to start happening. Now, on the other side of that, the U.S. started an operation helping ships traverse the Strait of Hormuz, especially some American-flagged vessels that have shipping containers that are going through that Strait of Hormuz. Then Iran had struck with a drone attack targeting both a UAE tanker. South Korean government is saying they are investigating what appears to be an attack from the Iranians. So Iran is attacking vessels in the Strait of Hormuz. The United States is saying through Scott Bessent that we actually control this. Now, there will be some time to let this unfurl and put this back into perspective. Now, I think what you're going to see is what he's referencing is maybe hostilities getting back up to speed, especially with what we're seeing from this type of demand and timeline. Now, back here at home, you have Democrats saying, listen, War Powers Act, you hit 60 days.
20: Yeah, let's back up. So people don't know, with the War Powers Act, President Trump and the administration really had the ability to go and do this without any sort of confirmation, any sort of vote, any sort of authority given. They had the authority to do it temporarily. It's a 60-day
1: essentially window where if you need to go get something done, you can go get it done and handle it and get out. Now, 60 days is almost up. President Trump's got a bit of a caveat to that, and I don't think he's ill-willed or ill-intentioned. I think it's actually probably somewhat accurate, but it may depend on how you read the act itself, how you want to describe it. But 60 days are up from the first day of the engagement, but it's been a number of weeks since there has been. So that one ended.
25: Well, exactly. So the 60 days, and then you have an additional 30 days, so 90 days total, where you can wind down hostilities. The Democrats that are detractors of this operation in Iran are saying, listen, you hit 60 days. We better see this wrapping up now. Now, the administration has the opposite take. They're saying, no, that operation, Operation Epic Fury, for all intents and purposes, ended when we started a ceasefire.
1: And didn't they give this one a new name?
25: Exactly. This is the specifically the shipping route one, I believe, is Operation...
1: It's got a fun one.
25: Freedom of something.
1: Exactly. We'll pull it up.
25: But when you start to look at this, you're talking about, did...
1: Someone find it for us.
25: Did that happen? Did, when a ceasefire happened, even if you don't withdraw everyone, the United States, it seems, did not conduct operations. We did see Iran violating that, shooting drones at Gulf states, at Israel.
1: Just Project Freedom.
25: Project Freedom is specifically focused on the Strait of Hormuz. So once again, who's right? Now, with a Republican majority, I don't think it matters that much, because who is going to be the ones that would hold an administration accountable? You see all these resolutions they keep trying to pass. They keep failing. If for some reason you start to get poll numbers for people that are nervous in the midterms, you could see people start to peel off and get a resolution passed that is saying the president has gone too far. We need to wrap this up.
1: Yeah, and it's certainly not as popular as it once was to have this kind of ongoing conflict. Again, a lot of people thought when day one you had essentially the destruction of the top leaders in Iran, this could go very quickly. Now, in general, it really still has only gone, you know, a couple months here. We're not talking about a very long-term engagement, but there is hesitancy heading into midterms, as we've seen sort of the polls started to really show where things are going to be heading. So who knows? You may have some Republicans that also decide this is not worth it. The juice is not worth the squeeze. We're not going to. Maybe we'll hold the president's foot to the fire at this point. What do you think? 1-800-684-3110. We got a phone call coming in. Let's go to Dale in California. Dale, you're on the air. Let's give Dale a second here. Dale, you there? Put Dale on hold. Let's see if we can get back to him. I think he's just listening on the radio. The old school way, Will.
25: I hear that. Speaking of old school way, you've got a villain on your shirt today.
1: Oh, yeah, I got Darth Vader.
25: I do want to bring that out.
1: I got Darth Vader. It's May the 4th. And you know what? I have a few Star Wars shirts. This is a very 90s looking one of Darth Vader.
25: So you know he's the bad guy, right?
1: Yeah, maybe in your version of the story.
25: I think that's everyone's version.
1: I don't know.
25: The Rebel Alliance are liberals? Is that what you're saying?
1: He's a strong leader, is what I'm told. You know, at the end of the day, he is the hero of the story.
25: Well, he does, yes. There is redemption.
1: Yeah.
25: Yeah.
1: People always say that. They're like, you know, he's the hero. I was like, yeah. At the end of the day, Tony Soprano loved his son, too. Like, you know.
25: Right. After a lot of genocide, actually. I mean, he was blowing up whole planets.
1: Whole planets.
25: Yeah.
1: And then he was like, you know what I don't want you to do is do something to my son. And I kind of could get that. But it is Star Wars Day. I'm excited. We have my kids dressed up. Everyone dressed up. It is fun to celebrate something. But remember President Trump? He talked about the leader himself.
25: Yeah, that's right.
1: Let's take a listen. President Trump, this is a flashback bite to just a few months ago.
25: It was October, yeah.
1: Yeah.
4: We have Darth Vader. You know Darth Vader, right? Darth Vader is a man who, I think he's sitting right. Is that Darth? Stand up, please, Darth Vader. I mean, they call him Darth Vader, but he's actually a very nice person. Russell Vogt.
1: Oh, see, I wish we didn't reveal. I like the idea of just... I love that he says Darth Vader, stand up. That is the most President Trump thing. Who was he talking about? It's the head of
25: Russell Vogt. He's the director of the Office of Management and Budget.
1: That's right.
25: For the administration. So.
1: Stand up. Darth Vader's here. Darth Vader. All right. We're having a little fun here. Phone lines are open at 1-800-684-3110. We got Dale back. Is he good to go? Dale, California, go ahead.
5: So I wanted to ask why we're having a ceasefire when there's tankers of Iranian oil going along the coastline of Iran and Pakistan, and they're dumping their oil into a refinery either in India or Pakistan, which allows them to get money, which will allow them to build more things. So during a ceasefire, they have money to build more things. They would have money to build a ballistic missile. And I find it hard to believe that they were so dumb that they didn't isolate refined uranium so they could have a nuclear bomb someplace really secretive that no one knows about. So I'm just concerned about that. And when you let your guard down a little bit, then things really happen bad. So,
25: well, Dale, I think to that point, they, according to the administration, that is not happening. That the Iranian ships are not getting through. They're not going through the coastline. They're not getting to secret places to offload their oil. As a matter of fact, some of the reporting is that they're actually about to be in a bit of a bind because their refineries are about to hit capacity of all the storage that they can have. And then they're going to have to stop production, which causes a whole host of issues when they want to restart that production. So there has been a lot of propaganda out there. One, you saw even, I think it was Senator Murphy that said something to the effect of, like, awesome, when that report that 26 ships had gotten through, and people called him out for that. And he's like, what, I can't be sarcastic anymore? It's like, no, but also that story wasn't even true. It came out later that it was just Iranian propaganda. And I think that goes back to a lot of what we've talked about here. This entire conflict is how well the propaganda machine from Iran has permeated the entirety of American society.
1: Oh, yeah. Oh, yeah. I mean, I think it's... We're living in a very different time, everyone. I mean, I'm looking at comments on social media, Instagram, TikTok, everywhere that we are, you know, everywhere where the people are chatting. And it is very interesting to see. Now, somewhat, of course, you could say that's bots. That's not real. I can see the ones that are real, though. You can feel the ones that are real. You can feel how society is reacting. And look, I think there is a reason to question something like a military conflict of this scale. I understand that. I have no problem with debating whether or not we need to be at war with Iran. I believe that originally when we were positioned this, we talked about regime change and all of that. That's where I was more leaning. And then it became a little muddier as time went on. However, that's not really what's happening. You are having, as Will said, Iranian-backed propaganda seep its way in to the mainstream media. You are having the conspiracy theories take over me. I was even watching CNN on the way in. I flipped through all the channels. CNN was saying how the conspiracy theories have taken over the right and the left, and how they're even sitting there going, we don't know what to do. And this was coming from CNN. And I kind of want to go, well, you're part of the problem. But you know what? It is what it is. Phone lines are open at 1-800-684-3110. 1-800-684-3110. Ann and Gene, stay on hold. We'll get to you. Rick Rennell's joining us in the next segment, and then we'll hop around and get some more calls from around the planet. 1-800-684-3110.
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10: Hey, coming up for the Voice of Reason this weekend, don't miss it. The Supreme Court making some bombshell decisions this week. What does it mean for the country? Plus, are we too desensitized about political violence and political assassinations? 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And it's all right here.
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1: Welcome back to Seculo. We are going to be taking your calls and comments about this at 1-800-684-3110. And as I teased, also, back half of the show, which some of you don't get on your local, if you're listening to terrestrial radio, you need to be finding us always on ACLJ.org, on YouTube, Rumble, however you get your podcasts. We're there live streaming each and every day, 12 to 1 p.m. Eastern time. And of course, archive later on. If you're listening to this, there's a second half that runs. And that show is going to be, that second half is going to be very interesting. Jeff Balaban is joining us, the head of ACLJ Jerusalem. He is back in Jerusalem. So we're going to discuss how things are looking actually from a standpoint in Israel right now. And then following that, we're going to have on a former Turner executive, currently the chief media officer for Real American Freestyle, Eric Bischoff, who you may know from his time in WCW and the WWE, but is currently has a show that runs on Fox Nation. But we do want to talk about the passing of Ted Turner, because whether you probably agree or disagree with him on his politics, had a gigantic impact, and probably there's at least an argument to be made that we wouldn't be doing this show, this kind of content, if it wasn't for people like him. So we're going to discuss that a little bit later in the second half. That being said, you also have, speaking of media, you have President Barack Obama, former President Barack Obama, making the rounds, talking about the current conversations that are happening. He's, of course, promoting his big, giant Obama Center in, is it in Chicago? Yes, it's in Chicago. That, you know, it's a pretty cool looking structure. Very interesting. He's doing a lot. He's finally doing press. You don't see him out there all that much.
11: No.
1: Now he's doing that.
11: Michelle a lot, but not, yeah, but not him.
1: And he's out there talking about this. And he's started to really have that conversation of what a future relationship with the Republicans look like, what the future looks like with conservative media and other, you know, it gets very political, as you'd expect.
11: Yes. I mean, he starts getting into the proper role of the Attorney General. Remember Eric Holder? I mean, his wingman.
1: Let's hear that. This is, again, this is Barack Obama just last night on Stephen Colbert. Again, Stephen Colbert's show wrapping up, by the way, any day now. I think it's the end of the month. But he's having some big guests on, one of them former President Obama. Take a listen.
12: We're going to have to do some work to return to this basic norm, and we probably now have to codify it. The White House shouldn't be able to direct the Attorney General to go around prosecuting whoever the President wants to prosecute.
13: Right, because technically it's under the executive branch.
12: Technically,
13: the norm is that it's independent.
12: The idea is that the Attorney General is the people's lawyer. It's not the president's consigliere.
13: Right, even when it's Bobby Kennedy.
12: That's Bobby Kennedy. And so two of the core principles of a democracy, we can survive a lot. Bad policy, funky elections. There's a bunch of stuff that, you know, we can overcome. We can't overcome the politicization of the criminal justice system, the awesome power of the state. You can't have a situation in which whoever's in charge of the government starts using that to go after their political enemies.
11: I mean, we just did a 600-page report with the DOJ on how just under the Biden administration's 4 years, not as effective as the Obama administration's 8, but under just their 4 years, how they criminalize, how they politicized the justice system to go after their political enemies. And it happened to be pro-lifers and religious people and people of faith, cases that we're still taking all the way to the U.S. Supreme Court as we speak. When you had Eric Holder as the Attorney General, this was a guy who, I mean, again, you couldn't have, it's not much closer than Bobby Kennedy being
1: AG. Have to say, at least Colbert brought that up. So, you know, it's the people's, you easily forget. John F. Kennedy put his brother.
11: Well, and it's still, I mean, it's not the people's attorney, but it's the people's attorney. Still, it's the executive branch, which is run by the president. The president chooses the attorney general. And again, the way they characterize it is you shouldn't be able to just, criminally investigate whoever you want just because the president wants to. That's sure. Not right. But the president can certainly have input because the people elected the president. They didn't elect the attorney general. the Attorney General got confirmed by an elected Senate. So if the president thinks there was wrongdoing in any way, he could certainly recommend that the Attorney General have the one of their massive investigations team at least take a look. And I don't think that's an abuse of the system. And by the way, when you have statements like this coming out of Eric Holder, remind people way back, oh, this is 13 years ago.
1: Yeah.
11: He had no problem making a statement like this.
1: Yeah, he said, "I'm still the president's wingman." Do we have sound? I don't know if we have sound of that. Do we have that? That's a bite? I don't know if it's a bite. We do? Okay,
11: we can pull
1: it up. Okay, yeah, let me know when we have that. But again, saying those famous words, so to reframe it as if historically these roles have not been what President Trump, or like President Trump has remade these roles, is kind of factually inaccurate.
11: Yeah,
1: you know?
11: I think that it's just President Trump talks about it more openly. Yeah. So like, whereas Barack Obama is not going to be the one, we always said this during the IRS investigation of the Tea Party groups. We always said, Barack Obama is not going to go up there and say, "I ordered this." And you're never going to get an email saying from Barack Obama. Now you get email from other officials saying, "Let's do this for him. Let's do this so we can get jobs inside the administration." We saw that from Lois Lerner. We can get politically appointed jobs. We get better positions. We'll work with the FBI, work with the DOJ because they will like that we are doing this. But you're never going to get, you know, him on the record saying, "Go and do this." The difference is President Trump hides nothing behind closed doors. So he literally tells the American people exactly what he's thinking of doing. And so instead of hiding
1: maybe
11: it,
1: sometimes to his detriment.
11: Maybe. Because the way truth is, as we proved in that 600-page report on the Biden administration, they politicized the DOJ. We know that the Obama Department, DOJ, was heavily politicized. They were kind of the start of that coming back. Where we had a gap period where, honestly, yes, there's always been the impeachment, this talk, that talk, but where, again, certainly you would have DOJs with different priorities based off who was in charge that you could agree with and disagree with, but they really hypercharged the politics behind their DOJ, and the fact that he wasn't just saying it at a press conference makes no difference.
1: Yeah.
11: And it doesn't mean it's necessarily illegal. You can disagree with it, say it's wrong, but you see how they're trying to codify what they mean there is.
1: Yeah,
11: when
1: they say that word, that's a very specific word.
11: Yeah, they want Congress to pass a law that the president signs to restrict presidential power when it comes to the Department of Justice. What president would not veto that? And by the way, what Congress does Barack Obama honestly see in the future is going to agree to do that?
1: Yeah. Hey, phone lines are open for you, and we're going to take your calls actually in the next segment. We usually hold off, take calls towards the end, but we got a packed second half of the show. So if you aren't joining us online, or you're not joining us in a way that gets the full broadcast, but like SiriusXM does, Salem News Channel, YouTube, Rumble, however you get your podcast, that's the full hour. Some of your more traditional terrestrial radio stations, they may not carry the full hour. They may split it up. You can always join us live, 12 to 1 p.m. Eastern time on all those different platforms. And of course, you can find us archived however you get your podcasts. We are there. The second half is going to be packed, but we got three lines open right now. 1-800-684-3110. It's going to be a really interesting back half of the show. We're going to move a little bit more to the conversation back to Iran in the next segment because we have three calls lined up. All are about that. We'll try to take as many as we can. A couple of them are ACLJ champions. ACLJ champions are people that give on a monthly reoccurring basis. So I really appreciate ACLJ champions, and they get bumped to the front. So there's two. So they'll go first. Liz, you'll be up first. Then we'll move to Mike. And then Tony, you'll be after that. So stay on hold if you're on hold. We will do our best to get to as many of you as possible in the next segment. Then after that, we're going to talk about ACLJ Jerusalem. As the head of ACLJ Jerusalem, Jeff Balaban, will be joining us live from Israel. And then we're going to discuss the impact and the legacy of Ted Turner, who just passed away. Of course, a lot of you may have disagreed with a lot of his political statements, but there is no doubt that a lot of what we get to do here today, and a lot of in really 24-hour news or any of this kind of thing, none of that existed before Ted Turner really changed the game. So we're going to be joined by Eric Bischoff, former Turner executive, head of WCW, was an executive of the WWE Hall of Fame, or is he a WWE Hall of Famer, and now is the head of Real American Freestyle on Fox Nation. We're going to talk all about that in this coming half hour. Join us at ACLJ.org. We'll be right back.
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1: Welcome to the second

0: no one will ever escape the endless news cycle and how that evolves. And you can probably start with an origin story that leads with Ted Turner. There are a bunch of calls right now. So many of you are calling in, most about Iran and the situation that has unfolded with what looks to be, once again, possibly an end of the road for the war in Iran, according to Marco Rubio, President Trump. But what does that really mean? We've been discussing that. Let's go ahead and take some phone calls. ACLJ champions are on hold. They get to go first. So Liz is calling line one in Florida. Thanks, Liz. You're on the air.
1: Hey, Liz.
2: Hi. I don't think we can use gas prices to determine when the conflict is over because I don't trust the gas companies to lower the prices just because the war is over.
1: Well, I mean, so in your mind, what is the kind of point where the war is over where you feel like the U.S. has gotten done what it needs to get done? Is it the nuclear enrichment out of Iran? Is it because right now on the list is not a political leadership change. So for you, Liz, what would be getting the finishing the job be?
2: I think when we start pulling our carrier groups back out, okay, which I don't think Trump will do until the nuclear enrichment stuff is solved. Yeah. So when we start pulling our carrier groups out, then we can say it's over.
1: Yeah, I mean, I think that's been building up for over a year. So I think that's looking at a very long-term strategy. And I think that's almost like saying kind of resetting to last summer where we launched the attacks into, and they were very
0: strategic. Yeah.
1: But, then we have been over time since those attacks been building up and getting those ships in place. So that's a longer term move. I do think these gas companies do not want gas prices so high that you don't drive. And decide not to fly.
0: Yeah.
1: So they have an interest in getting it down to a level where the consumer feels comfortable enough, even if it's spending a little more.
0: Yeah.
1: But when you're talking about double in some places, that's when it's hurting them too.
0: I want to quickly get to Mike, who's also an ACLJ champion. We'll do our best to get some of those later on. May not be able to. Stay on hold, though. Mike, line three, you're on the air.
3: Yeah, I'm very disappointed that we're not finishing the job. We have an avowed enemy that wants to destroy Israel, wants to destroy us. And, it's the fastest growing Christian country in the world is Iran.
0: Yeah,
3: they're going to keep killing the people.
0: Yeah, I think there is frustration for a lot of us who thought regime change meant freedom for the Iranian people.
1: What we didn't see was the people. To have successful regime change, I think the U.S. has learned this. We can't force that on you. So we can make it easier. We can take out leadership. We can take out their weapons of war. But you still have to put your life on the line if you want to change governments in most countries in the world. Like, it's not going to be bloodless for the most part. That's pretty rare. It doesn't happen in our history. And then you kind of have to fight over it again a few times. So that takes the people. We can put the pieces in place. And then the people have got to make the decision to make that move. Right now, that doesn't seem to be on the table. I think, listen, in Iran, without nuclear enrichment capability, is a very different threat than in Iran that is trying to get a deliverable nuclear weapon that could hit at least Europe and eventually the United States.
0: When you're talking about Iran, of course, who else is leading this charge has been Israel, and we have our offices in Israel, the ACLJ Jerusalem, and when we get back, we're going to be joined by Jeff Balaban live from Jerusalem, first time back in Jerusalem in a little bit of time, so we're going to get some on-the-ground coverage of what it's like, how it's going there, and of course, it directly involves the safety and security of Israel and their whole economy as well to have this war happen. So we're going to discuss that, and then later on, we'll be joined by Eric Bischoff, so you don't want to miss that. If you are on hold, we'll do our best to get your calls. No guarantees. We'll try our best, though, and we'll be right back on Seculo.
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4: Welcome back to Seculo. Again, we may take some calls and comments, but we've got a packed second half of this show. We're now going to be jumping over to ACLJ Jerusalem head Jeff Balaban. And Jeff, you've returned. You're back in Jerusalem, so let's discuss that. Of course, we discussed the first half of this show a lot about what's happening in the war in Iran. I'm sure that is still having a major impact on what's going on in Israel, but let's just start there. Let's just start with kind of getting us the lay of the land. How is the tone? How are things going?
5: Sure. So just to paint a little color, see what it's like here. On the way at the airport in New York and then on flight, including in the hour before we landed, there were all kinds of rumors, because now that you have internet and flights, you can pay attention to what's going on, that the airport in Tel Aviv was going to be closed down because of dangerous potential ratcheting up again from Iran. So even in the last couple of hours, there were some concerns that the flights would be turned around and sent someplace else. And then the question is, where do you go? Because Iran strikes a lot of places in the region, so maybe Europe. But, you know, we landed, it was fine. And in terms of the overall picture of what's happening, I'd say that the one interesting discussion that I've had since I've been here about what's happening now, this breather, this hold off, whatever it is that, you know, there's tremendous, Israel has tremendous intelligence on the people in Iran and has for many years, because they are a proximate existential threat. And so the targeting of the leadership has been such that the ones who are left behind are the ones that Israel at least hopes. I mean, obviously the greater hope would have been for there to be a regime change. But in the meantime, at least hopes that these are not, as Mark Ruby would say, is insane in the brain, perhaps, and that you can have some dealings with them, at least in the short term, to figure out some kind of a way forward. Not that there's a huge belief that it's a long-term strategy, but at least for now, that's the hope, that they left a cadre of people specifically that can be dealt with to try and work things out right now.
6: Yeah, I mean, Jeff, we still don't exactly know who those individuals are. It hasn't been clear. I think the president's talked about that. You know, he's not going to keep sitting over J.D. Vance and Marco Rubio and 19-hour flights to Pakistan to sit down with people who don't have the ability to agree to anything or even these interim deals. I mean, I think, again, to get to this 14-point plan and kind of 30-day ceasefire, opening of the strait, lifting of some temporary relief of sanctions, is this full removal of Iran's uranium stockpile. I mean, if you were going to look at the biggest possible potential victory out of this, if Iran feels like they have to agree to this, that is a big win for not just the United States, but for Israel and the region, because it would imagine that even Iran's hardliners, who may be still in charge there with the IRGC, realize that they cannot withstand a continued U.S. action. I mean, to me, that's the kind of sticking point I'm most interested in, to seeing whether they agree on this.
5: Look, you know, Jordan, you're making some very interesting points. And what's also arisen, and it's important to look back over the last couple of months, what's arisen has been extraordinary in that, for the first time, and this is entirely thanks to Donald Trump's presidency in the first instance, that you know, the UAE being attacked by, you know, a Muslim Arab country being attacked by a Muslim Persian country calls in Israel, and Israel sends over troops and technology and weapons to help them fight. This is extraordinary. We're not just talking about peaceful war, trade. We're talking about actual real-time war defenses among countries that, until Donald Trump came around, wouldn't even talk to each other, or they wouldn't talk to Israel. And now they're relying on Israel to help them. So the truth is, there is still tremendous room for hope here. Iran still is the sort of the destroyer of the region. And I personally believe that we do need to see some kind of regime change for this to be safe, but nobody can make that happen. It has to be the Iranian people. All that can happen is that the allies of the Iranian people can set up the circumstances as well as possible. Yeah, as far as getting, yeah, but doing everything else.
6: These new allies. I mean, I think that's important. As you said, Jeff, it's one thing to do business with each other. That was the Abraham Accords. It is another step to when you start working with each other on military defenses, sharing technology, sharing Iron Dome technology. And because it unifies your countries that much more when you are standing side by side fighting an enemy. So one thing that's come out of this certainly is that you have a much stronger allegiance of allies, that it's not the U.S. just having to cobble together, because we have the allegiances independently with those Gulf states, with Israel on its own now being able to work so directly, that Iran and it right or surrounding Iran, certainly now you've got a region of allies who working together and coming together have the resources to really be a check on Iran. I mean, they may not individually be even close to the size of Iran, but when you put their economies and where their militaries are technologically, certainly they can be a huge, not just buffer anymore, but a real threat to Iran.
5: Well, that's right. And people don't necessarily, people are looking at the negatives that, of course, happen in any war. But the positives are just as we've described right now. And, you know, there's a term that came into power in the first Trump administration, also called Pax Silica. And the idea that in the, you know, they called Pax America, so the post-World War II generation where America was the world's cop. Well, you know, there are other forces that are competing. And in the new world where we're not paying, we don't, America doesn't want to be the police for the whole world. The idea that there could be other countries that, because of new technologies, are able from a distance to really take control and keep things safer and more secure for our American interests globally, that's happening. And Israel seems to be at the core of that. And this is one expression of that.
4: One of the things, Jeff, also that keeps coming up, and if you're in sort of the zeitgeist on social media and seeing it, is also what's currently going on or not going on with the war in Gaza. And, you know, it's kind of become a afterthought for a lot of people, but then there's still a lot of conversation of what that actually looks like right now. Of course, in terms of ceasefires, we know that is somewhat still standing, that exists, but we also know that that's not a conflict that is completely resolved by any means, but let's give a little bit of some color on that as well, of how that feels, because that's obviously even a little closer to home locally.
5: Sure. Well, yeah, that's a great point, Logan. And it's not just Gaza. I mean, it's Lebanon and it's Syria, right? Yeah. Syria is still waiting to be sorted out, right? That's a northern border. Lebanon, northern border, that is still waiting to be sorted out. And there's still troops, you know, Israeli troops there, because, you know, they're finding massive tunnel systems, massive weapons problems. You know, again, these countries have been for decades have been run by, or these territories, these countries have been run by Iran through proxies who all had one goal: the total eradication of the state of Israel. Those wars are still going on, but thanks, and again, this is sort of what Trump has been saying: the really epic, the work that was done by Israel first on its own, then together with America, really has set back their causes, but we're far from out of the woods. These are generational problems that have been building for just decades and decades and decades. And it's going to take a long time for there to actually find some kind of safety and security.
4: And we have to now start discussing again, sort of getting Israel back on the good PR train, because they have taken a lot of hits here in the United States and seem to continue to. It feels like, look, and we can see worldwide, and how it has obviously spread to not just Israel or Israelis. You now have just the Jewish community in general. You see what happens in Golders Green in the UK just a few days ago.
7: Yep.
4: These attacks keep happening and somehow, again, rationalized, normalized. And you could discuss, I've always said, we could discuss whether you think that the actions of Israel have gone on too long, what it could be, the political side of Israel. That's totally different than the conversation of what's happening right now, which is now just feels like excused violence just due to an ethnic connection.
5: Yeah. Listen, I don't know if you saw what happened in New York. These events happen all the time. People, Jews in America, especially in religious Jewish communities, like to have retirement homes or a place to be in Israel, maybe. for their kids or whatever, for their lives. And so they real estate comes to shows in synagogues and people come, or Jewish community centers. Anyway, there was a huge, massively violent attack against one of those in New York. Now, you know, Mamdani didn't help at all. By the way, before I left, I was speaking to a New York police officer who was complaining to me, you know, just terribly how unsupported they feel in general by Mamdani. And so it became a free-for-all. And it is pure anti-Semitic hate and violence against the idea that a Jew shouldn't be allowed to buy a home in Jerusalem. Why shouldn't the Jew be allowed to buy a home anywhere? Would we ever say that any other religion or race or ethnic group, it should be illegal for you to own a home someplace, let alone a Jew in Jerusalem? And yet, it's every excuse to just attack Jews. And I don't know how we roll that back, because as we keep on talking about here, it's not just one side anymore. It's really seeping up around the fringes all over.
4: I saw Mamdani's statement. Of course, he called it out, did say that it was an anti-Semitic attack. There was no place for it. And I saw two different responses. Of course, one of them was not, of course, agreeing with him, condemning it. The answers were either, how dare he now kowtow to the, you know, the crowd calling for anti-Semitism, saying this anti-Semitism, or the other one was saying he didn't write this. This was AI generated. So, you know, it was either his apology was fake, or his apology was offensive. Or not apology, but his response saying that it was even anti-Semitic. So his own people, even when he knows as the mayor of New York, he's going to come out and make some sort of statement. And that statement may be, like you said, not far enough. It doesn't matter, because the people on social media are going to say either, how dare you condemn Jewish hatred? Or the other one is, you clearly didn't write this. This was AI. He never wrote it. We only got a couple seconds here. Jeff.
5: Everyone gets he's on the wrong side of this. No one takes him seriously when he says he supports Jews.
4: Absolutely. Look, thanks, Jeff, for calling in. We appreciate it. Look, it's always great to hear from Jeff, the ACLJ Jerusalem, getting back going. So we'll have Jeff on, I'm sure, next week to discuss even further what he's up to. Hey, we get back in the next segment. We are joined by Eric Bischoff, a former Turner executive, of course, talking about the passing of Ted Turner and the impact that he had on what all of us do each and every day here in news media, as well as Real American Freestyle, great new show that's available through Sports League that is on Fox Nation. We're going to discuss that coming up. Stay tuned. It's going to be a great segment. We'll be right back with more on Seculo.
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0: 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We'll see you there.
1: Seculo, this is a really interesting segment. Look, we all saw this morning the breaking news, the passing of Ted Turner. President Trump just put out one of the greats of all time. And I think that that is something that we could all agree on, is at least, you may not have agreed with everything Ted Turner stood for politically, whatever it may be, but there is a very good chance we wouldn't be doing what we're doing today if it wasn't for some of his vision in the early days of CNN, of course, the early days of media in general. We're joined by Eric Bischoff, who's obviously a former Turner executive with WCW, of course, later on WWE Hall of Famer, and now chief media officer at Real America Freestyle, which is on Fox Nation RAF, which is just an absolute blast. We're going to get to that. But Eric, I wanted to start just with you, just to check in. Of course, this is a sad day for a lot of people in America, but really the impact, and you had the luck, if you will, or the ordination to be able to work directly with a very eccentric, interesting figure who really shaped the modern landscape of media.
2: I mean, he really did. When you think about it, the change that Ted Turner brought to the media landscape, and he did it in such a outrageous way, and of course came across the name Captain Outrageous as a result, but that and many other things. But, you know, he saw things so far into the future beyond what most visionaries and entrepreneurs would see. You know, the idea of a 24-hour global news platform at the time was absurd, and people thought he was out of his mind. You know, the superstation strategy. Just so many things. You know, when Ted Turner went out and bought the MGM Film Library, everybody, all the business experts and financial experts in the country, you know, thought he had lost his mind and was going to go, you know, bankrupt as a result. And it turns out Ted knew early on what others learned is it's one thing to be a great distribution of content. It's another thing to create, own, and distribute your content. Ted was really a leader in that regard. And just he was an entrepreneur's entrepreneur, man. It's just so fascinating to even have a glimpse into what working with Ted Turner was like.
1: Yeah, and hearing those stories from you, Eric, is always so fascinating, and it gave you a different light. And there was a great documentary they put out on him a few years ago. But Jordan and I grew up, you know, in Atlanta, yeah, I mean, and really he changed the city and the state.
3: Eric brought up like the superstation, so like TBS, the Atlanta Braves becoming America's team. I mean, which again was a strategic move to put the Atlanta Braves on, kind of like how you'd see the Chicago Cubs with WGN, and kind of rival that. But at the same time, for me, someone who grew up and said, you know, I want to go right into politics, if you hadn't had CNN, you know, you weren't necessarily going to be making it to the 10 o'clock news at night every night, or had just local news.
1: Yeah.
3: Like I finally had a place to go as a kid. I could like see what was going on in the world. And of course, one of those first things was the Gulf War, was 24-hour coverage of the Gulf War in real time, not getting reports 24 hours later, but, you know, journalists who were on the ground and people always saying, you know, what the next move. I was just at a film festival last week for Turner Classic Movies because my father-in-law was a child actor in one of the movies that they play all the time, because Turner Classic Movies now is owned by Warner Brothers, interestingly, but Turner has all, you know, bought all
1: Eric
3: those
1: knows about that part.
3: Bought all of those catalogs though, and it still goes under that name. I was just thinking about it as we were sitting here. There I am with, you know, on the red carpet for the Chinese Theater, and we are under the Turner name, and it's still a network, and it was its fans who had paid, I think, $4,000 to $5,000 to attend this 3-day festival for movies that were being made from the 1950s all up until, you know, like Father, the Bride, those kind of movies that run uninterrupted still on network, but also are streaming.
1: Yeah.
3: So you've got, I just think, again, buying those catalogs, things that we now see happening all the time.
1: True visionary in all of
3: but
1: that.
3: But news, the news for all of us, none of us would exist in these realms without CNN's first starting and really just, you know, going 24 hours, putting people all around the world and making that investment, which was very expensive.
1: And for Eric, like for even what you do in the, even the world of podcasts, and we're going to get into RAF here in just a second. I mean, that you could find sort of the nucleus there that it all kind of started, you know, early on with what became 24 hour news and all of us getting used to hearing people talk as entertainment.
2: Yeah. And I'm with you guys. I mean, the first Gulf War was really, it was the first time you could immerse yourself on something that was so significant that had global implications, but you could, I mean, I think I must have watched CNN 20 hours a day when that was going down. Wow. I could not get myself away from it. And that's the first time that our culture was really ever exposed to that. And look where we are now. You know, news is such an important, it's a commodity. Where it, before it was a public service, now it is a commodity. And I think a lot of that has to do with Ted Turner.
1: I wanted to give you enough time also, because one of the great things that you have come out with here in the last year is you're wearing the shirt, Real American Freestyle, RAF. We've been watching it at home. My son's a big mixed martial arts fan. Of course, we all grew up big professional wrestling fans. And this is sort of a combination of the reality of sports with some of the pageantry of professional wrestling. And it is a lot of fun. It's on Fox Nation. And there's a big event coming up, I know, at the end of May. But even people who maybe our audience maybe doesn't know about RAF, you know, we've got a couple minutes here. I think we need to be pitching this.
2: Yeah, no, I mean, Real American Freestyle. It was really Hulk Hogan, Chad Bronstein, Izzy Martinez came to me and said, hey, we've got this vision. We want to take, you know, freestyle wrestling at the Olympic level, you know, world class level. Lead athletes. And we want to create a professional league because it didn't exist. Nobody had been able to figure it out. And they tagged me in because I think they believed that I could bring the entertainment to the sport. Everybody knew what, you know, freestyle wrestling was. It comes around once every 4 years in the Olympics and you go, okay, great. Or the NCAAs, but we wanted to bring it into the mainstream and make it entertaining. We've been blessed. There's no other way to say it than that. The amount of growth and success we've experienced and literally 8 months now of producing these events is beyond my comprehension.
1: You are seeing a huge, really got a couple minutes here, huge social media presence. You are seeing people talking about this more than I ever expected, Eric. It's really great to see. It's really great to see this again. It's on Fox Nation. So if you're a Fox Nation member, you get to watch these shows and it's going to be expanding. And there's an event coming up May 30th and it's coming to Texas. And like I said, These are names from the UFC. This is names from the Olympics. You got Gable Stevenson. You've got all these people that are coming on board. So if you're a UFC fan or an MMA fan, you're going to find a home here. But also, if you're one of those families that maybe you're like, this is maybe, you know, UFC is not quite accessible for me and my family to sit down and watch yet. What I like about RAF is that it's still incredibly entertaining. Of course, it's all there, but it's not quite to that level of, I guess you'd say, hardcore violence that comes from it in language and things.
2: We like to refer to ourselves as family-friendly combat sports, and I know that sounds a little bit, you know, like it doesn't really fit well together, but it does. Because if you look at MMA, the greatest athletes in MMA right now, Usman Chimaev, as a matter of fact, just signed with Real American Freestyle, and has got a big weekend coming up with Strickland. So if you look at the very best MMA fighters, they all have wrestling backgrounds. That's their foundation. So we've got that kind of sweet spot between, you know, MMA and the very foundation of MMA, freestyle wrestling. And we just believe that we can make it entertaining, and we have. And it's that saying, man, if you build it, they'll come. And they're coming in droves. And it's such a great opportunity. It's really amazing.
1: It's a blast. And look, Eric's been a longtime friend. So, you know, when you're watching RAF, also, you are enjoying great people that are behind this. So I couldn't be more excited to support what you guys are doing here. And again, thank you for coming on. I know that it's somewhat of a heavy day for all of us and for you specifically. But again, we are happy to have that discussion with you today. And again, if you ever need to come, and look, we're going to come out to an RAF event. I'm making it out there. We're going to make the trip. Nashville. And hopefully you make one to Nashville. We'll be there mat side, I guess, if you will. But thank you so much, Eric, for joining us today. I really appreciate it. And with that, that's going to do it for today's show. We took you all around the world. I hope you enjoyed it. See you tomorrow.
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5: News this hour from Town Hall. I'm Keith Peters in Washington. President Trump says the leaders of Russia and Ukraine have agreed to his request for a three-day ceasefire and an exchange of prisoners. Secretary of State Marco Rubio says U.S. efforts to mediate a permanent end to the Russian-Ukraine war have not been fruitful.
6: And while we're prepared to play whatever role we can to bring it to a peaceful diplomatic resolution, unfortunately, you know, right now those efforts have stagnated, but we always stand ready if those circumstances change.
5: Trump said Friday that a halt to hostilities could be the beginning of the end of the long war between them. Trump announced on social media that the ceasefire would run Saturday through Monday. The World Health Organization and others are downplaying the Hanta virus that struck a cruise ship.
7: Health officials say the general public does not need to be worried about Hanta virus. It's still rare. This is not the next pandemic. This is not the next epidemic. This is a cluster of cases, a very unusual situation that is not expected to spread its tentacles across the world and across the United States.
5: Correspondent Mike Stobie reporting. The Virginia Supreme Court struck down a Democratic congressional redistricting plan that had won voter approval. The court's 4-3 decision Friday marked a major setback for Democrats in a nationwide redistricting battle with Republicans ahead of the midterm elections. The plan approved April 21st by voters could have helped Democrats win up to 4 additional U.S. House seats, but the court said state lawmakers violated procedural requirements when referring the plan to the ballot. On Wall Street, the Dow up by 12 points today, the Nasdaq rose 440, the S&P 500 advanced 61, oil still around $95 a barrel. More at townhall.com.
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5: An online system used by thousands of schools and universities is back on its feet following a cyber attack.
9: Canvas is used to manage grades, course notes, assignments, lecture videos, and more. Its outage created chaos as students tried to study for finals. A hacking group called Shiny Hunters claimed responsibility for the breach, according to a cybersecurity threat analyst. And a cyber watchdog says the hacking group posted online that nearly 9,000 schools worldwide were affected, with billions of private messages and other records accessed. Rich Thomason reporting.
5: It's free diapers. California is about to provide infants with hundreds of free diapers before they leave hospitals after birth. Officials say the goal is to ease the financial burden on families welcoming newborns in the notoriously costly state. News and analysis at townhall.com. From Washington, I'm Keith Peters. David Attenborough, the excited but hushed voice of nature programs, turns 100. Correspondent Charles de Ledesma has more on the story.
10: A birthday message video to David Attenborough is being displayed in central London's Piccadilly Circus as the world's most famous wildlife presenter celebrates his 100th birthday. Later, the BBC hosts a party for Attenborough at the Royal Albert Hall, and cinemas throughout the day are showing his nature films. through BBC programmes such as Life on Earth, The Private Life of Plants and The Blue Planet, Attenborough has illuminated the beauty, ferocity and sometimes downright weirdness of nature in a hushed, melodic voice that conveys his own awe at what he's witnessing. I'm Charles de Ledesma.
5: 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From Washington, I'm Keith Peters.
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22: Hey everyone, Val Emmons here, filling in for Doc Washburn today. He's going to enjoy this lovely day outside with a day off. So I wanted to get started right off the bat because I know last Thursday, for those of you that were listening, I was on with Doc and I was talking about the Freedom of Information Act that I had requested for the Arab Heritage Proclamation. A month for Arkansas, because a lot of folks online, like in these groups, it's crazy because people do not, they're like, that's not real. And I'm like, are you okay? First of all, I'm not going to lie to people. I'm not going to put clickbait up. That's not who I am. And that's what they were doing. They were calling me, oh, you're just putting clickbait. I'm like, this is real. Why don't you take a chance and call the Secretary of State's office? You know, that's why some of these influencers online, that's why you're not journalist. And you should just leave it to the journalist to find out the truth. And, you know, the thing about it is this person was ranting in this group, saying how stupid people were for believing what I was talking about, that Sarah Huckabee Sanders, our governor of Arkansas, actually did sign, along with your Secretary of State, Cole Jester, a proclamation making April Arab American Heritage Month. And she hid it. And I literally have had to go, I had to go through FOIA to get it. That's crazy because it's a proclamation. It's not anything, it's not anything like that should be required of FOIA. Okay? So I just think that people need to, before you call something false or before you call something real, you need to look into it. Because what I was reporting is actually real. The governor actually signed this proclamation. And literally, I believe it was the week, it was April 20th, and that's when this whole news was stirred up about the neighborhood over here off of in West Little Rock off of, what is it, Rodney Parham? Markham? And so that neighborhood, talking about making it a Muslim compound, and, you know, that's been in the works for a while, but literally she signed this during, and not only that, the month of Easter, you know, to me, and but I haven't seen a Jewish American Heritage Month yet from our governor. I have seen one from our president of the United States making it the month for the whole country, but he did not sign the Arab Muslim Heritage Month. I'm sorry, not Muslim, Arab American Heritage Month. He did not sign that one that Congresswoman Tlaib, they didn't sign that one. She presented that to them, and they decided not to do that. So I think the reason I bring this up is because so many people voted for Sarah Huckabee Sanders, our governor, because they thought she was going to be Trump. And I just want to show you the differences in this. She is not Trump. And it was really striking to me that no one believed. And I think that was the ploy. So they hit it, didn't announce it, and they thought nobody will believe it. And that's what literally was happening until I called the Secretary of State's office and confirmed that it was. And Tommy, you have the proclamation that I found online. This wasn't in the one that was reported by Rare. This is a different one. This is one that I found online. And if you go to the governor's website, it says for a proclamation, to request a proclamation, there's a list of rules. And one of them is that you cannot be a for-profit company using this for advertising commercial purposes. But if you post that one picture that I sent you from the webpage, this is literally a media company. This is not the foundation. This ArabAmerica.com is a media company. And that is where they have posted all of the states and cities that had given them this proclamation. Now, I've reached out to the Secretary of State's office because that's where I was directed from the governor's office, first of all, and the FOIA. And the FOIA that I got back, the response that I got back from Secretary of State's office was that we don't keep that stuff. We only keep the proclamation. So now I have a FOIA into the governor's office, which, mind you, we also asked her staff if we could get an interview, and they declined, saying that she was not available at this time. But I didn't set a time. I didn't say a time. So that's telling. Why doesn't she want to come on to the Salem Network when this network is literally Lara Trump and Donald Trump Jr. have invested a lot of money into this network? And those are her people, aren't they? Why does Sarah Huckabee Sanders not want to come on here and talk to us? I literally asked them again, well, can we have – and it wasn't for me. It was for Dave. I can understand why they wouldn't want to talk to me. But this was for Dave, and this is my producer role that I was trying to get her to come on and talk to Dave, and from the Dave Elswick Show. And it's telling to me because the young lady who – responded back that she's not available. And I said, well, I didn't give any certain time, so I'm just assuming she's not giving interviews right now. She's just not available. They just keep repeating the same things every time. That's what they're trying to do. But so then my response to that was, okay, does she have a spokesperson? Like J.R. Davis used to come on all the time, ACE's spokesperson, and talk to us. Like once a week he was on Dave's show before, I remember. I know y'all remember that. No response. It's been 2 days now. So they just aren't interested in coming on Salem Media. They would rather go on these places where Danielle Dagahani, is that how you say it now? I'm trying to get it right because I'm not being rude. I just don't know how to say her last name. And I'm not good with words. If you listen to my past shows that I've had in the past, you know, a few years ago, I can't pronounce words to save my life. I'll point you to the direction of where you can find that name and you can say it. So, but, you know, those questions that they asked her on Channel 7, those were like she wrote them. They were not professional questions. And I have a problem with the interviews that she did one for Politico. Isn't Politico left-leaning? Yeah, they are. So why aren't you coming on your conservative talk show? I mean, I can understand why she wouldn't come on and talk with her opponent. I get that part. But why wouldn't you come on and talk to Dave? Like, that's Dave doesn't do a gotcha on anybody. And Dave is straightforward. In fact, we had Senator Boozman on this today, and I thought that was a great interview. You should go back and watch it on the Dave Ellswick Show page. I know this is a doc show, but that's what happened today. You know, Senator Boozman was on. And I've always liked Senator Boozman. I don't care for the other one, but... But anyway, I want to talk something about the Arkansas Secretary of State's office. And over the past several days, I've been working through a pretty revealing Arkansas FOIA process with the Secretary of State's office. And honestly, I think it highlights a much bigger transparency issue that the public should understand. I initially asked for what most people would assume exists in major statewide office, like a FOIA log, a log of all the FOIA requests that have come into the office. So basically, it's a way to track public records requests coming into the office. And what I received back were two small spreadsheets. I asked for 2023 to present, and what I got was 2025 and 2026, and both of them had like four requests, and the other one had like six maybe. Don't quote me that, but it wasn't that many, okay? So there was only a handful of requests from 2025 and 26, and naturally that raised questions with me because it didn't seem remotely reflective of the volume of requests a statewide office would receive. And importantly, those initial spreadsheets were clearly not the thousands of files the office later alluded to after I followed up and started asking additional questions. So that's the key part of this story. The broader archive of records was not initially disclosed or explained up front. And so I followed up and asked for additional records. Clearly, they said that they didn't have a log. They don't keep a log, which to me, that's, I don't know how you could keep up with your records if you didn't. But because if no official log existed, I wanted the emails. I requested the emails then. Can you send me all the emails? I was like, okay, you want to make this difficult? So I want to understand how these requests were actually being tracked and managed. And that's when the explanation changed and became a much more detailed. I was then told the office actually has thousands of files organized by request going back to 2023, but they do not maintain a centralized FOIA log. Instead, requests are apparently handled case by case and stored in a separate folder. Now, to be fair, the office has since agreed to produce those records, and they say they are working through thousands of files. So I want to make that clear. At this point, I'm not accusing anyone of wrongdoing or saying records are being hidden, but I do think this process has exposed a real transparency issue, because there's a bigger question. How does a major statewide office handling years of FOIA requests not have a clear, centralized, publicly accessible tracking system? And why did it take multiple rounds of follow-up questions before the broader archive of records was even acknowledged to me? You know, that's the part that I think matters to the public. The transparency should not require detective work for anybody. Like, the regular, everyday American should not have to go into detective mode to get the things that they need. You know, and the citizen should not have to reverse engineer government record keeping systems, which is what I'm going to do, just to understand how public information requests are handled. And there's another layer here people should at least be aware of. I mean, I think we should start connecting the dots here. Some of the communications personnel involved in responding to these actual requests also have political campaign roles connected to statewide races, such as Secretary of State's Cole Jester's Land Commission campaign. That's the person that is working with the attorney to get me this information, the one that sent me the two sparse logs to begin with, is his actual campaign's manager for his communications director for his campaign for Land Commission. And I do, like, I'm not saying anything improper happened. I want to be careful and factual about that. But I do think it raises fair questions about optics, independence, and public trust when politically sensitive requests are being processed. At the end of the day, this is bigger than one proclamation and one request. It's about whether Arkansas citizens have a transparent, understandable way to monitor how their government handles public records and public accountability. And the reason I want this FOIA log is because I want to see how they're responding to people. Because if you're giving everyone that sends you a request a problem and a hassle, that's a problem. Because we have one of the best FOIA laws in the country. You know, we don't play, right? So if you're hassling people enough, they'll quit. They'll quit asking questions. And that's kind of what I'm trying to get to the bottom of with that request. The other one to the governor's office is to see how many other proclamations we don't know about that she's issued. Because that matters. We'll be right back after these words from our sponsors.

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And we're back on the Doc Washburn Show. We are back on the Doc Washburn Show. I'm Val Emmons, sitting in for Doc today. And tonight we're diving into a story now that on the surface sounds like it's about prisons, but you've heard it. You've heard it all. It's about this prison here in Franklin County. And underneath it may actually be about power, you know, constitutional limits, and who the Attorney General of Arkansas is really supposed to serve when state government turns on itself. So at the center of this fight is the ongoing legal battle involving Attorney General Tim Griffin, Governor Sarah Huckabee Sanders, and the Arkansas Board of Corrections. So now for a lot of Arkansans, this story has become confusing really fast because it involves constitutional law, prison policy, lawsuits, outside attorneys, and Amendment 33 of the Arkansas Constitution. So let's break it down, because there was just an article by Conduit yesterday that was put out that was alluding to the fact that Tim Griffin, the Attorney General, has forgotten who he's supposed to serve. And so years ago, Arkansas voters passed Amendment 33 because there were concerns that governors could gain too much control over important state boards by politically reshaping them whenever administrations change. So the purpose of the amendment was to create some independence inside state government, basically constitutional guardrails to prevent one political office from controlling everything. And that brings us to today. The Arkansas Board of Corrections believed new laws passed in 2023 gave the governor's administration too much power over the prison system and violated Amendment 33 protections. So the board sued it. That's the prison board. That's where things get complicated, because while the board was fighting the government or the governor in court, critics argued the Attorney General's office was involved in legal matters connected to both sides of the dispute at the same time, which, if that were the case, that's a conflict of interest for an attorney. Supporters of the Attorney General would argue that the AG represents the state of Arkansas broadly, and situations involving conflicts between state agencies can become legally complicated. But judges in the case have raised concerns, serious enough that parts of the Attorney General's office were reportedly removed from aspects of that litigation. And that's when this story stopped being just another political disagreement. Now add another layer to this. Many residents in Franklin County were already publicly opposing plans for a new prison in their community. A lot of those residents felt ignored by state leadership and believed major decisions were being forced onto local communities without their voices truly being heard. And Colt Shelby, who is a Libertarian candidate for governor, I'll shout out, he literally led the charge on this. And for those who say that a Libertarian is just going to skew the vote for the Republicans, well, he's beat her twice. If it was not for Colt, this prison probably would be going forward. And we probably wouldn't have had elections for Gary Stubblefield's seat, and there would have been a district left without representation regarding this prison. For many people watching this unfold, the issue became bigger than the prisons alone. It became whether political power inside Arkansas government is overpowering both independent constitutional boards and local communities at the same time. And that leads to the biggest question in this entire controversy. Where should the loyalty of the Attorney General ultimately lie? With the governor? With the state agencies? Or with the Constitution and the people of Arkansas as a whole? Because the Attorney General is not supposed to simply function as a personal lawyer for whichever administration happens to be in power. The office exists to uphold the law, to defend the Constitution, the structure of government, and protect the integrity of the state institutions, even during political fights when both, you know, agencies of the government are not getting along or not agreeing. So supporters of the governor's position argue statewide officials sometimes must make difficult decisions involving prisons, public safety, and corrections policy, even when those decisions are unpopular. But critics argue this case reflects something larger, a growing concern about whether independent boards remain truly independent once political leadership changes their membership or legal direction. And honestly, that may be the biggest takeaway from this entire fight. If independent constitutional boards only remain independent until political power shifts against them, then how independent are they really? I have written an article about this, and it is on my Facebook page, and you can take a look at it. Go to Val Emmons on Facebook.
I believe I'm on Instagram too, but I don't really. Facebook's really the only thing that I use. I have enough to keep up with that. I don't have Tommy to keep up with my all the comments. I mean, I'm telling you, my Facebook page is rocking though. There, I mean, sometimes I'll have like 100,000 people on there. Like, I mean, not commenting, but viewing. Like, it's crazy. Like, it just kind of out of nowhere. It just kind of went nuts like a year ago. Am I live? Okay, well, we're live on all channels on Salem, on Doc's show, on Dave's show, Salem. You know, there's an app too now, Salem TV. So we're, you know, and that's a thing people don't realize. I want to just plug us a little bit here at Salem because we do everything here. You know, you may think about advertising with this because, you know, the other guys over there, they don't have TV. They don't have podcasts. They just have radio. That's it. That's all they have. So you come over with us, you get your podcast, you get your TV. We have our channels on Amazon. I mean, we are everywhere. We do your social media. We're everywhere. So, you know, give us a call here if you're looking to advertise. I'm just going to go ahead and do that plug. Because, I mean, a lot of people don't understand also that if you like Donald Trump, his son and his and Laura Trump are heavily invested in our channel right now and pushing the podcast. So, you know, our reach is way more than just radio. So just a little ad lib push for that. We're going to have to take a break, speaking of commercials and advertising. You know, you can call us at 501-401-1011. 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We'll get you to them. Or if you have an event that you – if you have anything that you want to announce, you go ahead and shoot me an email too, valemmons@gmail.com or val@salemlr.com. And, you know, we'll get with you, maybe get you on the air. But we got to take a quick break right now. And we'll be right back.

With SRN News, I'm Keith Peters in Washington. The U.S. military says its forces fired on and disabled two Iranian oil tankers after exchanging fire with Iranian forces in the Strait of Hormuz overnight. The United Arab Emirates, meanwhile, reported another missile and drone attack Friday. The violence further undermines a month-old ceasefire that U.S. officials insist remains in effect. President Trump says the leaders of Russia and Ukraine have agreed to his request for a three-day ceasefire and an exchange of prisoners. Trump said Friday that such a halt

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And we're back on the Doc Washburn Show. I'm Val Emmons, sitting in for Doc today. So I want to continue with the Arkansas. We'll just keep this kind of Arkansas segment going. And tonight we're following a heartbreaking and emotional story that is raising major questions about immigration enforcement, public safety, and accountability after a deadly crash has left a mother and two children dead. Authorities say an ICE hold has now been placed on Victor Reyes, the driver accused of fleeing after a head-on collision that killed a mother and her two children over the weekend. According to investigators, the crash was severe and involved Reyes allegedly crossing into oncoming traffic before striking the family head-on. And I believe the car burst into flames because I've seen the photos and they're horrible. Officials say the mother and two children died as a result of the collision. I mean, what has intensified public outrage is the allegation that Reyes fled the scene after the crash instead of staying to help or immediately surrendered to authorities. And now federal immigration authorities have reportedly placed a ICE detainer, also known as ICE hold, on Reyes. For what viewers, listeners wondering what that means, an ICE hold is a request from Immigration and Customs Enforcement asking local law enforcement to notify federal immigration officials before releasing someone from custody. In some cases, it can lead to deportation proceedings if the individual is found to be in the country illegally or otherwise subject to removal. The case is quickly becoming part of a larger national debate surrounding illegal immigration and violent crimes involving undocumented individuals. And, you know, I want to say that when I was over at the other guys back in, I guess it was back in 2013, I was doing Crime Chronicle Live. I don't know if y'all remember that. That was my show. And I did a ride-along with the sheriff's department and because I wanted to show – it was during December, Christmas, and I wanted to do, like, a drunk driving, you know, get a drunk driving segment because – you know, I've been affected by drunk driving, and it's easier to get a cab than it is to get a casket. And that's the way that I look at that. And we didn't find anybody the whole 3 hours.

0: hours we were out driving around until we were headed back out there, kind of right where she was at, out on our street. We were headed out to the police, the sheriff's little, you know, have little remote location for the deputies. And we were headed back to that. And next thing I know, there comes this guy heading in our lane, like head on, right? So we veer off the road and we chase him down, pull him over. He gets out. He runs. When the officer catches him, I mean, I literally have photos and videos from this on my Facebook page somewhere, but catches him. Turns out he had three IDs, two different insurance with registration in the car. I don't know how that happened. And I asked the sheriff, I was like, what's going to happen to this guy? And he was like, well, nothing, because ICE won't come get him. That's all changed now, baby. That is all changed. That man could have killed me and that officer. And I know when I was doing Build a Wall, I did a Build a Wall event for the Angel families. And we were talking about one of the speakers that was there speaking with me. Her son was a police officer and had died that way. So that happens. But I also, you know, for some families, this debate is painfully personal because I personally knew someone that was very close to me, and who was like, one of my best friends. And in 2023, my friend Amanda Castillo was killed in Alabama after authorities say an illegal immigrant crossed the center line and hit her head on. He had four different kinds of tires on his truck. It was 7 o'clock in the morning. She was going to work. And he literally lied to get into the country. He didn't even address. Because they did not keep him. They did not detain him. They didn't even do a blood sample to see if he had been drinking or anything, right, before they let him go at the hospital. I sat outside of where he said that he lived, and it was, when I first got there, it was a shop. It wasn't even a house. It was a shop in the side of a trailer park, a crappy trailer park that was disgusting, it was just gross, okay? And in Alabama, and outside of Foley, in fact, where all, you know, and people in those, you go there, the Redneck Riviera, me and Dave were talking about this morning, that's where people go to the beach, Foley, you know, Orange Beach, Gulf Shores. There's a lot of illegal immigrants in there, and you don't realize it. But having lived there, I realize it. And so I never saw the man. I sat there all hours, different times. I just wanted to see what it looked like. You know what I mean? Like, I wanted to catch him in something. But here's the thing. He's nowhere to be found now. Nowhere. Nowhere to be found. And imagine this. He had also been accused, and I'm not sure how that went because I hadn't checked up on it, of trying to smuggle fentanyl into prison. Why was that man here in our country? To kill my best friend. You know, so when this latest crash first made headlines, the early reports focused on the collision itself, the fatalities, and, you know, him running. You know, but you know what it didn't mention, Tommy? That his immigration status. And some people would say, it doesn't matter. Yes, it does matter. Because if that man is an illegal immigrant and he should not be here, that woman and that child would still be alive. And why people cannot get that through their daggum heads, I almost said, I know some people cuss on the air, but I cuss like a sailor in normal life. But I don't like cussing on the air. It's like when I talk to my aunt, my Pentecostal aunts, I don't want to cuss in front of them. It's like, so that's what y'all are like to me. I respect you enough to not do that on the air. But these are mothers, children's, daughters, friends whose lives have violently ended unexpectedly just because they were living life and doing their thing when this person that wasn't supposed to be here took their life. Even though it wasn't like he went up and stabbed them, okay, he still took their life and he still probably shouldn't have been here because now he can't be found anywhere. And, you know, Some critics argue the media often waits to report immigration-related details until later in the story cycle. Blah, blah, blah, blah, blah. It is what it is. Call it what it is. Okay? If you see it and you don't put it in there, then you are trying to write a narrative or trying to complete your narrative about illegal immigrants. And you're lying to the public. And you know, it really aggravates me. I've talked about this not a lot, but I talk about it enough because there are some people in the media that are not journalists. They're literally schooled and have a master's degree in messaging, strategic messaging. That is not journalism. That is getting you to believe what they're selling you. And when people like our governor get interviewed by people like that have a master's degree in strategic messaging, such as Daniela Degahani, I find that to be troubling. She's literally skilled in trickery, manipulation of the message to get you to follow along with what she's saying to you. And I'm calling them out. Because if those are the people that she wants to go and interview with, you need to know who they are. And I've put this on my Facebook page a lot. I'm a broadcast journalist. I went to school for broadcasting. I went to school for journalism. I have a degree in radio, television, journalism, communications. I consider myself a watchdog. I don't consider myself to be a lapdog. And if I tell you something, you can guarantee that I've done my research on it. And if I'm wrong about it, I'm not going to say, oh, well, but I'm going to say thank you. Thank you for that extra information that I did not find. Because I'm one person. And it irritates me, even with politicians, when you say, oh, they're flip-flopping. They're not flip-flopping. If they changed their story and their tune, that means they got different information. And I applaud them for changing the way that they view something. Because if you don't, if you get new information proving your stance wrong and you don't change your tune, I'm sorry, but you have an agenda. And there's a reason why you're not changing your tune. And I don't respect that. I respect people who are honest. And I will tell you this much. There is only one thing you can take to the grave with you, folks. And it ain't that car. It ain't that dress. It ain't them shoes. It ain't that purse. It's your integrity. And I intend to take mine with me to the grave. So you can bet when I post something that it is not clickbait. It is not to get me paid. It is not me being paid by anybody to say something. Because most of the time I work for free on poor people. It's just my calling, and it always has been my calling. And you can bank on it that when I tell you something, that I have weighed all the avenues that led me to that either opinion or the story that I've written. And like I said, show me what you have. If you find that I'm wrong about something, I'll argue with you if I know something. I will go toe to toe with you, and you probably won't win. But if it's something that I don't know for sure and I've formed an opinion, and like these data centers coming up, we don't know that. We don't know everything that's involved in that, okay? But when we come back for my break, because I know we have to take a break here in a minute, I want to talk to you about these data centers that are popping up because I don't know if many of you remember. I mean, I'm old. Heck, I'm 52 years old. Do you remember Erin Brockovich? Right. She's the woman who fought for this town who was getting cancer and dying from the water because it was being polluted by a corporation. And she wasn't an attorney, but she became an attorney because of this. She was the person, one person solely fighting for them. But she has come out now with a data center map. And I'll see if I can get Tommy to pull it up for us when we come back. Within like 24 hours, because she asked people to come and put this map together and where are the data centers popping up, right? It overnight, it just blew up. This map is like crazy. So I've been trying to get her to it's hard to contact people on here that you don't know and that you aren't like friends with on Facebook. So I'm going to try to get a hold of her in other ways, but I would love to get her on because she's literally sounding the alarm on this. And I have been trying to, but it's hard to explain. It's hard to understand. And, you know, some people are like, well, you got your Facebook page. You need these data centers. Okay, but I remember a time when we weren't talking about data centers. And we still had Facebook. They're like, it's kind of crazy that you're arguing about Facebook, or I mean about data centers on Facebook when you need a data center for that. I don't remember us having data centers like that before when we had Facebook, MySpace, all of those things. You know, if you let me put my information on my computer, you wouldn't need a data center, right? But then the other argument is that the Chinese are going to beat us on AI. You know, I don't understand a lot of this, but I'm trying to figure it out. And I'm going to try to figure it out with y'all, if you'll let me. But I do think that Aaron Brockovich brings a lot of insight to this particular topic. And, you know, that's another person that I trust. When she says something, I trust her because of the things that she has proven. You know, when you have a person and you believe what they say, sometimes people believe politicians, sometimes they believe people like, you know, Scott Jennings or whatever, just because they like them and they follow along with their agenda. Like, I don't know. I seem to like Scott Jennings, but there's not always the reason that they're right, that you follow them. You know what I mean? Sometimes it's just, oh, everybody else is following him. I'm going to follow him. Oh, he said this, he said that. And then they become these media gods or whatever, like Sean Hannity. And I tend to believe some of the things that they say, but you always need to do your research. And I beg you, when I post something, do your research. Because you know what? When you do your research on something that I posted and you find something different, that's awesome. That's a win for everybody. Because you found something I didn't. You found something new. And that's a lot of the times I will do research when I hear of a crazy story. Like, I almost did not. I almost didn't look into the story about the Arab American Heritage Month in Arkansas being April and that Sarah Huckabee Sanders signed it because I was too outlandish for me to even believe that she would do that. But I did look into it because I was like, all right, I've got to prove this wrong because everyone's going. And that's another thing I like to do. If you're spewing nonsense, I'm going to call you out on it, right? I'm going to like stop it cold in its tracks. This is not true. Stop spewing it. However, I'm going to do my research before I do that, unlike some of the people that were posting on my post. But we got to take a break, and we'll be right back and finish up the hour.
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0: back on the Doc Washburn Show. I'm Val Lemon, sitting in for Doc today. I'll apologize in advance. So, right before the break, I was talking about these data centers that are coming to Arkansas and to a neighborhood near you, honestly. And Aaron Brockovich is sounding the alarm on these data centers and power demand. And this is exploding across America, these massive data centers. And consumer advocates and environmental activist Aaron Brockovich is sounding that alarm publicly. Brockovich recently posted a map on her Facebook page, and Tommy's showing that if you want to go to our live on the Doc Washburn Show Facebook page or on what else are we on, Tommy? We're on Instagram. We're on Rumble. We're on every platform you can be. Just look up the Doc Washburn Show, and you can find this, or you can go to Aaron Brockovich's map. But she's warning people to start paying attention to what she describes as a growing environmental and infrastructure concern. So for a lot of people, the term data center sounds harmless, maybe even boring. But these facilities are becoming some of the largest users of electricity and water in the country. Why? Because data centers power artificial intelligence systems, that's AI, cloud storage, streaming services, social media platforms, cryptocurrency operations, and the massive digital infrastructure modern life now depends on. And with the AI boom exploding worldwide, demand for new data centers is skyrocketing. But Brockovich's concern appears to center around several major questions. Where will all that power come from? Where will all the water come from? And what happens to local communities when these giant facilities move in? Some large data centers consume enormous amounts of electricity, enough to rival small cities. Like 100,000 houses, we're talking, can be powered by one data center's electricity bill, okay? While others require massive water usage to cool servers running around the clock, which there's a lot of technology that's evolving, already evolving. So some of these data centers may be obsolete by the time they even get built. But critics argue local residents are often not fully informed about it, which, you know, a lot of Arkansans are asking to be informed about it. And we're not informed about the long-term environmental impacts because we don't know yet. There's a strain on the electrical grids. Okay, who pays for that when the electrical grid crashes? Is our bill going to go up? Noise pollution, tax incentives, or potential increases in utility costs tied to the infrastructure expansion. And this is becoming especially relevant in Arkansas and across the South, where states are aggressively, I'm talking aggressively, competing to attract these tech infrastructure projects. And supporters of the project argue data centers bring jobs. Okay, maybe 30 jobs per data center. And where are you going to get those people? Because I don't know people in Arkansas who are, I mean, nobody's worked at a data center here. So who's going to fill those positions? More outsourced jobs from another place, you know, which is what Sarah Huckabee Sanders tends to like to do anyway, because so many of her people surrounding her are not even from Arkansas, right? Economic development. Okay, I see that part of it, but for a little bit. It's only for a little bit. That doesn't outweigh the long-term effect of this. Tax revenue. Okay, but we're giving them tax breaks. So if we're giving them tax breaks, that's not an incentive for us to benefit from, right? And then technological investment. Okay, tech companies also argue these facilities are necessary to support the future of artificial intelligence and modern digital systems. But Brockovich and other critics, like me, say communities need to start asking harder questions before these projects are approved. And questions like, how much power will these facilities actually consume? How will residents ultimately absorb infrastructure costs? Could energy demand increase utility prices? And honestly, this may become one of our next major national infrastructure fights most Americans don't even see coming yet, because the same AI technology people are using every day, from chatbots to streaming, like what we're doing now, right, depends on a rapidly growing network of facilities consuming enormous amounts of land, energy, and resources behind the scenes. The digital world may feel invisible, but the infrastructure powering it is becoming impossible to ignore. So, Arkansas is rapidly becoming a major target for large-scale AI and cloud computing data centers, and state lawmakers have quietly expanded enormous tax incentives to attract them, meaning they don't pay the taxes when they come here. And here's the current landscape. Near Little Rock, Wrightsville, Connecticut-based AVO Digital Partners announced plans for a massive AI and cloud computing data center on roughly 760 acres near Wrightsville, just south of Little Rock. The first phase one alone is expected to cost around $6 billion, with long-term projections potentially reaching $21 billion. But they're getting a tax cut. So we're going to take a quick break, and we're going to come back, and we're going to start off the next hour with these data centers.
1: 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Not to tell you what to think, but to allow you to have the most information so you can make up your mind. 101.1, The Answer, where Little Rock comes to talk. Hugh Hewitt sees some red flags.
2: 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You don't need a detailed negotiation period. They need to stop firing at ships and let everybody out, and our blockade's got to continue.
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0: News this hour from Town Hall. I'm Keith Peters in Washington. This week's victories in GOP primaries in several states are bolstering House Speaker Mike Johnson's belief that this fall's election outlook remains positive for Republicans. On the Salem News program this week on Capitol Hill with Tony Perkins, the Louisiana Republican says he's looking forward to spirited campaigning from coast to coast.
1: We are very bullish about the midterm elections in November, and this is in spite of the media's breathless prognostications that Republicans are going to lose the House. Now, remember, they cheer against us every single day. Everything that we've accomplished in this Congress, they said was impossible, could not be done. They also said we were going to lose in 2024. So I wouldn't put any stock into any of that, and I would not put any stock at all into historic trends.
0: Speaker Johnson's full interview will be heard when This Week on Capitol Hill is broadcast beginning at 10 a.m. Eastern Time Saturday on the Salem News Channel. The U.S. is lifting its hold on immigration applications for doctors.
2: The Trump administration is again reviewing green card and visa applications for doctors from three dozen countries it considers high risk. That means physicians whose cases have been paused for months could soon get them renewed. But scientific researchers and other professionals from countries including Iran, Venezuela, and Afghanistan say their immigration applications still won't be reviewed. The Trump administration put a pause on applications from those countries, citing a need to improve security screening. Some immigrants have filed lawsuits trying to get immigration officials to decide their cases. I'm Mike Hempen.
0: A good day on Wall Street with the Dow up by 12 points. The NASDAQ rose 440, with the S&P 500 advancing by 61, oil around $95 a barrel. More at townhall.com.
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4: America's employers delivered a surprisingly strong 115,000 new jobs last month despite an economic shock from the war with Iran.
5: Hiring was better than the 65,000 economists had expected, though it was decelerated from the 185,000 jobs created in March. The unemployment rate remained at a low 4.3%. The war has caused the biggest disruption of global oil supplies in history and sent average U.S. gasoline prices surging past $4.50 a gallon this week. But the conflict hasn't done much damage to the American job market so far.
4: That is correspondent Bernie Bennett reporting. U.S. stocks rose to records following the latest sign that the nation's job market is doing better than economists had been expected. The S&P 500 climbed by 0.8% of its value today to yet another all-time high. The Dow was up 12 points at the closing bell. The NASDAQ up by 440. For the Wall Street Business Report, I'm Bob Agnew.
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6: California will soon provide infants with hundreds of free diapers before they leave hospitals after birth. Officials say the goal is to ease the financial burden on families welcoming newborns in the notoriously costly state. The state will provide 400 diapers to each newborn through participating hospitals. The program in its first year will be limited to hospitals largely serving low-income patients, and then it will expand statewide after that. Rich Thomason reporting.
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15: Can we rock? What's up, Doc? Can we rock? What's up, Doc?
16: And I'm not Doc. Doc cracks me up, but this is Val Emmons sitting in for Doc today, if you're joining us in the second hour of the show. So we've been talking about the data centers, and Aaron Brockovich has compiled this map of the data centers, and I want to read some of this, what she has written. So within 1 week of launching a self-reporting map, over 1,600 community reports were filed regarding AI data centers on her Facebook page, highlighting widespread concern. Her key findings from this report include public awareness and transparency. 8% of the respondents reported that non-disclosure agreements hid projects from the public until it was too late, or secretly made a deal with the company, leaving communities feeling ignored in decision-making process. But what does this sound like? Didn't we just approve a $300 million project that we can't, they can't know what it is until the project comes to light? Okay, that sounds to me like that's what they've been doing here with these data centers. Communities are feeling ignored in the decision-making process, but this is one out of 13 submissions. This is a recurring pattern. Residents leaving about or learning about projects only after non-disclosure agreements were signed, planning processes conducted behind closed doors, or local officials prevented from sharing information with constituents. I believe that is what has been happening here also, which is why this report caught my eye. Project status. The majority of reports concerned projected or planned AI data centers, with a significant number also addressing facilities currently under construction or already operational. Impact on stakeholders. Farmers and landowners specifically expressed alarm over the encroachment on agricultural land, which is what has happened here with the one that Google wants to put right here on our port. The wetlands there, the watershed. They're going to fill it in. We already have had problems with our watershed here in Little Rock. So there's actually, I believe the public comments are still open for that. So go find that at the Corps of Engineers, public comments for the watershed. It's, and the company is not, it's not called, I'll have to look at the company and find out, because it was hard to find when you go to the public comments page for the Corps of Engineers. It is not, it doesn't say AI, it's just a company. But the majority of reports concerned projected or planned AI data centers, with significant number also addressing facilities currently under construction. Anyway, core concerns, recurring complaints focused on higher utility bills, failing infrastructure, extreme noise pollution from generators. Do you remember when you know, now they've upgraded. But when Bitcoin first started, when you were mining Bitcoin, people were complaining about the noise. Like they couldn't even think inside their own homes because of these Bitcoin farms or mining facilities. But like I know in Bono, Arkansas, there was a huge problem with that when Bitcoin. But now they've made the equipment a lot quieter now when you're mining Bitcoin. But potential health impacts and water shortage depletion are also some of the concerns for these data centers. Data accuracy. 1% of reports lacked specific location data and could not be mapped as of today. Key trends. The reports indicate that concerns are split between immediate operational issues, noise and water, and long-term infrastructure transparency issues. So the map that she put the map out, let's see, April 28th. And within hours of launching the AI data center reporting map, she received such a surge of submissions from communities nationwide that users were briefly unable to report their issues. The response makes one thing clear. This issue is far more widespread and urgent than it has been acknowledged. So, I mean, this map, how you have the map up. Did you show the map? Are you showing the map, Tommy? Show that on our, yeah, show that, because that's crazy. Look at this map. Like, so it's, let me blow this up. 31 operational built and running data centers, 28 under construction, announced or building, 17 proposed, 996 community reported locations nationwide. 996. It's like there's at least one in every state. Like, and some of these states aren't even big enough for, like, it's crazy. So 4,200 data centers in another map. What is that map from, Tommy? Is that from that page? Data Center USA. Pull that up. Let's see that. Because I have a huge problem with this stuff. Data Center USA. Let's take a look at that. And, you know, for those people, that it's clean energy. It's not clean energy when you're using electricity that's not clean. What is wrong with you people? Like, some of these responses are just like people that just are throwing, just throw it out to wind. Let's see if it sticks. Let's see if it sticks. And I just think that this is too, it's a behemoth, okay, for one. And for two, the people that are putting this packages together, they're getting something. Because there's no other benefit. Like, there's not a lot of jobs. It's not like a factory. It's not like you're bringing Yamato steel or something. Like, there's not going to be a whole bunch of jobs for these. The longevity of the job and the economic development, that's going to leave, okay? Data centers don't bring people in long term. So what this says is, as of May, we have U.S. has over 600 operating data centers with massive expansion underway driven by AI, particularly in Northern Virginia, Texas, and rural areas. Northern Virginia remains the world's largest data center market, while developers are increasingly targeting rural locations for large-scale, high-power, hyperscale projects. Now, remember, they have to have water. But there's also new technology in the works that I believe eliminates the need for such an amount of water. But 67% of new data center construction is occurring in rural areas to take advantage of lower land costs. So, what is that? Farmland, you say? So what happens when data centers eats up all our farmers that this morning, if you listened to the Dave Elswick show this morning, you heard Senator John Bozeman talking about how a lot of our farmers have just given up and gotten out of farming. What happens when they sell all that farmland, right? And if they don't sell it to another farmer, they're going to sell it to somebody because they're done. And if they sell it to these data centers, that means the data centers are going to replace our food. I mean, think about that. farmland has access to water, right? So I know I'm a conspiracy theorist, but I mean, is it always a conspiracy theory when sometimes the stuff is actually not a theory but true? I mean, you have to start with a hypothesis. That's why I get aggravated when people are like, oh, you're a conspiracy theorist. Because let me tell you something. Let me just go on and tell you. For decades, people who talked about UFOs were mocked, dismissed, treated like conspiracy theorists. Like, I used to have my friends tell me, put on your tinfoil hat. This was 20, 25 years ago, right? Because I knew. To me, it is literally arrogant to think that we are the most intelligent beings in the whole universe. Because, come on now, look at some of us here. You know, what's that joke where the aliens drive by and lock their doors? They drive by Earth and lock their doors? Yeah. So Congress is holding hearings. Military pilots are openly now discussing these encounters. The Pentagon today has formal, they've released files. Now, they haven't released all the files. So we're going to break that down. I know we're going to take a break in a minute, but I'm going to get started on that because are people seeing things? You know, what exactly is being seen? And why has the government been tracking it for decades? That is the question. And tonight we're going to break it down. So what was actually released? What's real versus internet hype? And what the files do and don't prove? And why this topic has suddenly moved from fringe conversation to mainstream national discussion? Because let me tell you, people, I was ahead of the curve on this one too. I'm always ahead of the curve. I'm always so I'm going to talk about this. Ahead of the curve? I said 10 years ago, more than 10 years ago, why can we not keep people on food stamps from getting sodas, monster drinks, sugar, all the crap? You know what they told me? All the legislators in Arkansas who I asked and talked to this. We can't dictate what people buy with their food stamps. Like, are you kidding me? WIC does. Why can't you? It's taxpayer dollars. So, and now what's happening? All this fraud has been found now in the food stamp SNAP program, and over like 41,000 people have been cut off of it, which they should, because the report found that people were driving Bentleys, luxury cars, and getting food stamps. I couldn't sleep at night, personally, if I was getting food stamps and driving a freaking Bentley.
11: Well, I saw a report, too, that had over 180-something thousand people that supposedly drawing food stamps are deceased.
16: Yes, yeah, they were deceased as well. Feel free to talk on air, Tommy. You don't have to talk behind the mic. Just, you know, get on here. But yes, deceased. You know, people that don't need them, and I have always said, people like, oh, well, you just hate poor people. Man, let me tell you something. When I was in college, I got food stamps for my children. To feed my kids. You know what, though? You know what I bought? Week's worth of food. Hot dogs, macaroni and cheese. The crap. Yeah, the crap that my kids liked to eat, though, when they were kids. You know, now they're all hoity-toity and steak and, you know, they're grown. But, you know, I did not live. I got it through college. And it was off and on because there were times where I was working two jobs or I'd get loans from the, you know, to get through college, and that helped. So I didn't need it, but I didn't live on it, and I didn't go buy lobsters. I literally, my son used to work at Kroger over here. When he turned 16, the boy had a job the next day, and I would go see him at Kroger over in the Heights, right? One day I was up there, and this lady, I was at the register because he was a cashier. I was at the register. This lady was paying for a bag of lobsters, and I looked over and saw the EBT card. And I had to turn around and walk out because I didn't want to get my son fired. And she had her nails all did. Nails did. She had the brand new phone. She got into a Cadillac because I was outside because I had to go outside. And Zane goes, where'd you go, Mom? What happened? Oh, he knew. But for people to tell me that that didn't happen when I saw it with my own eyes and I'm complaining about people who are buying stuff like, I didn't buy lobsters. I didn't buy steak for the neighborhood barbecue. you know, I bought food that my kid, and all of that, I didn't get a whole lot. These people today are getting like thousands of dollars. I maybe got like a couple hundred dollars. That's it. But I have since paid that back. Because, in taxes. Because when you move up a tax tier, which is another thing, you know, I was a Democrat. But we need to take a break. We got off topic for a little bit, but we're going to come back and we're going to talk about these UFOs, that the files that have been released. Because I'm going to take off. I need to go find me a tinfoil hat, Tommy. I'm going to go do that. We'll be right back.
15: 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Can we rock? What's up, Doc? Can we rock? What's up, Doc? Can we rock?
17: 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Scott Jennings brings clarity to the toughest debates. Josh Hammer's blistering commentary puts politics and culture on trial. And Alex Marlowe's insight connects us to what matters most. 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

0: And we're back on the Doc Washburn Show. This is Val Emmons. Clearly, I'm not Doc. I think I'm better looking. No. So we're going to move on, and we're going to talk about this FBI, this UFO release today by the Pentagon. And so what do these files actually do? Well, let's go back a minute. What was released, okay? So today's release included military reports, pilot statements, historical FBI and defense records, radar and sensor data, Cold War era flying saucer files, and modern Pentagon UAP investigations. They've changed it to UAP. That's probably a new code word they made for it, because so they didn't have to say UFO. But important point, and probably also when people would FOIA, they'd say, I want your UFO files, and since I'm having to go through this. And so if they said UAP, they would have to give it to them. If they said UFO, they wouldn't have to give it to them. You see, there's a reason why they change things like that. And it's not always just because they want to change a name. It's so the files don't have to be given to you.
1: And that's funny. You hit it right on the nose with one of the files I read from 1999.
0: Really? What did it say?
1: About one of the code names being UAP.
0: See? And I haven't even read all this crap yet. Boom. I'm telling you, I'm a psychic. Some people say psycho or psychopath. No, I'm not. I'm kidding. But I literally, I don't know. I just have an ability to figure out why things, I've been watching people for so long now. Like literally since I was born, just being, watching how people move, analyzing things. And that's why I consider myself an analyst, because I mean, I'm literally, I just analyzed this and you tell me I'm hitting on something that was in the files already. So they literally, this was not just one giant aliens are real announcement. A lot of the files are witness statements, unexplained observations, radar anomalies, and reports from trained military personnel who say they saw objects behaving in ways that they cannot explain. And some of the most talked about reports involve glowing orb-like objects that reportedly changed direction rapidly, moved at unusual speeds, or appear to split apart midair. Again, that does not automatically mean extraterrestrial, but it does mean trained observers. These are trained observers, documented things they considered unusual enough to formally report. And I think that that matters. I will say that I saw something freaky last year in Florida. And it was like, it was the weirdest looking thing. And it was like 2 o'clock at night. And I had opened the door to let my dogs out. They were going crazy. And it was like this gliding. I mean, you would think it was an owl. You know how owls just glide when they spread their, it, but it was like I don't want to say ship, but I couldn't tell you what it was. But it just glided over the trees and out. And I got in my car and I tried to chase it down and it was gone. Like I couldn't see it. I tried to get a picture of it, but my camera on my phone is crap. So I didn't get a picture. Somebody calling to complain? No. Oh, okay. Gotcha. But why this is different now. So what makes this moment different is not necessarily the sightings themselves. It's the government response. For years, the official attitude towards UFO reports was often ridiculed or silenced, like I said, with changing the name so that when you FOIA'd something, you wouldn't get it because you didn't say UAB or UP, whatever they call it now, UAP. The Pentagon openly acknowledges UAP investigations, and lawmakers are demanding transparency. And pilots are discussing encounters publicly. Like, literally, Congress is demanding information. And that, to me, is the coolest thing. Because these are people that grew up with me. So there's something about our generation that has questions. And that's a major shift. So the government is essentially admitting, yes, unexplained aerial incidents happen. Yes, they've been investigated for years. And yes, some remain unresolved. And that alone changes the conversation dramatically, I think, because even skeptics now have to acknowledge this is no longer just random stories from the internet. This is no longer me staying up late watching sci-fi on Channel 11 and, you know, because that was the only thing on at night, Doctor Who and those kind of things when I was growing up, because we didn't have cable and we didn't have streaming. But that part's extremely, you know, important that that shift, that that that's noticeable and pay attention to it. But what these files do is extremely important. There's currently no confirmed alien body evidence, no verified extraterrestrial spacecraft, no official declaration that non-human intelligence was confirmed. The files mostly show unexplained incidents, conflicting theories, and ongoing investigation. People need to understand unidentified does not automatically mean alien. Some sightings, you know, involve drones, but back in the 50s, we didn't have drones, so where'd that technology come from? Classified military technology, foreign surveillance systems, foreign being as out in the universe somewhere, atmospheric phenomena, sensor errors, or things we simply don't understand yet. The danger is when people jump from we can't explain this straight to it's definitely extraterrestrials. I don't think all of it is. I think it's just technology we're not used to. We're going to take a break. We'll be right back.

0: With SRN News, I'm Keith Peters in Washington. Alabama lawmakers have approved a plan for new U.S. House primaries if courts allow the state to use different congressional districts in this year's elections. Republican Governor Kay Ivey signed the measure into law Friday shortly after the legislature approved it. The action came on the same day that the Virginia Supreme Court dealt a major setback to Democrats by overturning a redistricting plan that could have helped Democrats win as many as four additional House seats. The U.S. military says its forces fired on and disabled two Iranian oil tankers after exchanging fire with Iranian forces in the Strait of Hormuz overnight. The United Arab Emirates, meanwhile, reported another missile and drone attack Friday. The violence further undermines a month-old ceasefire that U.S. officials insist remains in effect. This is SRN News.
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1: 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Dave Elswick, bringing you the issues that matter to Arkansas, the news behind the headlines, and conversations you won't hear anywhere else. 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CNN's Scott Jennings, Mike Gallagher, and Larry Elder, bringing you sharp insight, lively debate, and the perspective you've been looking for. 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This is 101.1, The Answer. 101.1, The Answer, where Little Rock comes to talk. Larry O'Connor explains what he's all about.
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are back on the Doc Washburn Show. We've got about 25 minutes left. I could talk all day, though. I got more stuff. But we're going to go back to this UFO dump, is what I'm calling it, by the Pentagon. So the biggest story on this may not actually be whether aliens exist. The biggest story might be trust. Why were so many reports hidden for decades? Why are these files being released now? How much does the government actually know? And how much of this involves national security rather than extraterrestrials? Some experts believe that many UAP incidents could involve advanced foreign technology. Others believe there are still cases that remain deeply difficult to explain. And then there's the cultural shift happening, as I spoke about, in real time. Like, for decades, people were afraid to even discuss this topic publicly because, like I said, I used to get called crazy. Like, oh, you're just crazy. Go put your tinfoil hat on. And, you know, I've emailed and texted all those people I know from back then and be like, uh-huh, now who's crazy? Now who's crazy? But former intelligence officials testify before Congress now. Navy pilots appear on national television, and major news outlets are covering UFOs seriously. That is historic change, regardless of where someone stands on the issue. And, you know, why do you think, just think about this, why do you think the government's releasing those files now? Do you trust the government to fully disclose what it knows? I don't. I think they're just I think this is a smokescreen for something else. But could many of these sightings simply be advanced military technology? I think if there are extraterrestrials, which I believe that there is, again, we cannot possibly be the smartest in the whole universe. But like I was talking with Tommy in the break, over the last 50, 60 years, we have advanced so far, so much. Whereas the thousands and thousands of years before that, we were just dumb cavemen, right? I mean, basically, how? How did we advance that far that quick? And I'm going to go here because this is just, you know, my brain randomly thinks of things. And when you talk about, it's crazy because when I look back at all the things that I've said and I've been proven right about this stuff, I think the internet was created for the aliens, the extraterrestrials. I think, to me, Bill Gates looks like an extraterrestrial. But, I mean, don't call me crazy. I mean, and my opponents, or not my opponents, but the people that, like, hate on me, they'll be like, oh, see, she's crazy. But think about it. We put everything on our social media, right? Zuckerberg looks like an alien, too.

0: But what if social media was created for them so they could study us and not have to steal us anymore? Beam me up, Scotty. You know, because people used to say that they were kidnapped and probed and all these things, right? So what if the internet and social media was created for them to watch us, to view us? You post your dinner. You post where you go. You post what you like. You post everything on social media. All of your thoughts, all your feelings, like all of your transgressions sometimes even, and you know. But what if it was a view for them? That's why I wrote an article about that not long ago. Just as a perspective, not like, oh, I know that. Oh, I'm not crazy. I'm just throwing it out there because it makes sense that it would stop the people being stolen and probed. I can't imagine if that happened to people. That had to be frightening. But for me, it wouldn't be. I'd be like, please take me. Take me away from these crazy people. And I welcome it. I would welcome it. So if you're listening out there on the airwaves, I'll be home tonight around 6 o'clock. Beam me up. Because, you know, I would miss my children. I would miss my grandbaby. But man, to be the person that got to go and know and find out all this stuff. Hey, I'll be your reporter up there. Come get me, guys. Anyway, I jest. I'm kidding. This is not, like, I'm not being serious, y'all. I'd have to pack first. I don't think they could hold my shoes, Tommy. But why has the public perception changed so dramatically over the last 5 years? Is this bigger issue aliens or government secrecy? And should unexplained aerial phenomena automatically be treated as national security concerns? Like, do you really think they care who runs the earth? Do you think they care? Because if they can do the things, like, come here, they are the ones that are going to be ruling things, not us. Because if they are that smart and they can travel that far, because sometimes it takes like 20 years to get to the next place. You know what I mean? And it's not like a short trip down to Jonesboro. You know, it takes a while to get places. But if you can do that at the speed and, you know, and I mean, travelers, that's the whole thing. But whether someone believes these incidents are advanced technology, foreign surveillance, natural phenomena, or stranger than fiction, one thing is undeniable. The conversation has changed. I mean, listen, I'm talking about this on the air. The government's no longer pretending these reports don't exist. And the military is no longer dismissing every site outright and calling people crazy and putting them in mental institutions because of this, right? And the public is demanding more answers than ever before. Because the files released today may not prove extraterrestrial life, but they do prove something else. For decades, governments around the world have been documenting things in our skies that they still cannot explain. And that alone guarantees this conversation is not going away anytime soon. However, the problem I have with it is, you know, and a lot of people are saying online, you know, what do you think they're saying, Tommy? This is a smokescreen for what? For what? Y'all know it. Say it with me. The Epstein files, right? And I will just tell you, if that is the case, Epstein files must be pretty daggum bad. Because if you're going to release this, and the JFK files were released, if you're going to release all the things that people have been, you know, asking for to be released over the years, over 60, 70, where are we at? 80 years. People, and then if that's the case, then the Epstein files must be really freaking horrible. I mean, I think it's sad that people, though, and here's the other thing. When people say, oh, it's a smokescreen, so you know, I can walk and chew bubblegum at the same time. I can focus on one thing and still question the other. So that isn't really relevant to me because it's still in my purview over here. I'm still focused on it because did you see the letter that they said Epstein left in a book? Like, it literally didn't even sound like anything he said. I just raised my voice like that because not sound like a little girl. But if you look at that stupid letter, I'm going to try to pull it up on my page and read it to you because I put it on my page and you can find it there. But let's see. I guess I posted it yesterday. Sorry, let me scroll down here to it. Because it doesn't even, I mean, okay, so it says a federal judge released this suicide note purportedly written by Epstein that was sealed for years, and we're just finding out about it, as part of a criminal case of his cellmate. They investigated me for a month, it said, found nothing. The note begins, adding that the result was charges going back many years. It is a treat to be able to choose one's time to say goodbye, the note continued. What you want me to do? Bust out crying, the note reads. No fun, not worth it. I'm sorry, but that does not sound like something Jeffrey Epstein, how he would even speak. If you've watched his the interviews and things like that, he did not. What you want me to do? Bust out crying? Come on. That doesn't even sound like, and there was no sign. There's no signature. So Mr. Epstein's cellmate, Nicholas Tartaglia, see, I'm terrible. I don't even care. Go out to my page. Go look it up. The cellmate said he discovered the note in July 2019 after Mr. Epstein was found unresponsive with a strip of cloth wrapped around his neck. Epstein survived that incident, but he was found dead weeks later at age 66 in the now shuttered Metropolitan Correctional Center in Manhattan. So, you know, cellmates put things in books all the time. It wasn't signed. We don't know that that was Epstein's. So, but they want you to believe that because they want you to believe he wasn't suicided. I still firmly believe the Clintons had something to do with it. And I will not hold my breath on that. Anywho, that's just, the world is crazy. Crazy. Because here's another thing about the Democrats. They're literally investigating all of the people that President Trump has given pardons to. Yesterday, Democratic California Congressman Dave Min, Raul Ruiz, as well as Democratic Vermont Senator Peter Welch sent letters to more than a dozen recipients of President Trump's executive clemency, seeking to unearth how they may have received favorable treatment from Mr. Trump or his adversaries through intermediaries, financial contributions, or other forms of influence. Are you kidding me? Like, are you kidding me? Joe Biden's auto pen gave his whole dang family a pardon. Fauci, who made our lives hell for years over COVID, knowing he was full of crap, got a pardon. Adam Schiff, Meghan McCain got pardons because of their role in the January 6th baloney. And I think it's disgusting that you don't ask any of those things. Why did the whole Biden family get a pardon? Because there was pay to play. I mean, you have the Chinese over here sending money to Biden, Hunter Biden, to get access to his dad to buy his, saying they're buying his paintings. What? What? No, they were paying to play. And then the whole family gets a pardon because that money was sent to the whole family. They had shell corporations set up. If you looked at that, shell corporations set up in crazy names. Burisma even, all that crap. It was all pay to play. Hunter Biden wasn't smart enough to be on those boards. Come on. And those paintings, they're crap. You know, remember, that's what, this is funny. You know, his daughter, he lives here, you know, the one he doesn't claim or whatever. He claims her, but you ever see Biden with fake President Biden with a picture with her? No. She doesn't even have their last name. How despicable. What kind of human doesn't even allow his grandchild to take their last name? And you people out there on the left vote for that crap? Just like you vote for now in Pennsylvania. The judge in Pennsylvania, a federal judge just said that Pennsylvania is free to use Medicaid for abortions. I'm sorry. I have a huge problem with that. That is taxpayer money. And 50% of taxpayers, if not more, disagree with snuffing out the life of an unborn child. You're literally forcing them to work, take their money for their happiness, and spending it to snuff out children. It's disgusting. Disgusting. Like, that is one thing, like, birth control. It's not to be used as birth control. The only way you know what? You know how people learn not to have an abortion? They got to pay $1,500 to get one. Not just, here's a slip, here's a voucher, we'll pay for your abortion. What? Oh, how many do you get? Is there a limit? Is there going to be a limit on how many abortions taxpayer pay for? Because I was in DuPont Circle one time in D.C. And I was, okay, so my friend Ashton, he's like, I can't take you anywhere. But he was like, there was pro-choice, pro-life on one side. They're both arguing, you know. They're both arguing back and forth, yelling, screaming in Washington, D.C. That's what they do in DuPont Circle. And I was like arguing with both of them because I don't want women to have to go back to shoving coat hangers, you know, and killing the baby. I don't want that. But I also don't believe, and this woman says to me, I would rather have pay for someone's 10 abortions than to bail out one. It was one of the corporations back then. I can't remember the one that was Enron or something like, or a bank, whatever it was that we were bailing out and giving taxpayer dollars to. And I was like, I'm sorry, but that's not murder. Like Enron or banking, whatever it was, that's not murdering life. Like, you have to understand you're taking people's money, their hard-earned money. That's not just a Medicaid tax dollar tree. That's hard-earned money. And when people don't agree with that, you're forcing them to pay for someone's abortion? I mean, what are you, the mafia? Like, but anyway, I digress. I believe in choice to a degree. Like, I don't want to see a baby who can sustain outside the womb. I think a couple of weeks, you know, the five-week thing, you know, where, because by then you can, I'm a woman, you can tell. You can tell if you're pregnant or not. You know, things happen. 6 weeks, you've missed a period. Things happen, you know. But we got to take a quick break, and we'll be back to finish up the show.
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0: And we are back for the last 5 minutes of the Doc Washburn Show. I can't even talk. My mouth's so dry. Doc Washburn Show. I'm going to keep looking at it over there so I say it right. No, I got some. Thank you, Tommy. This is Val Emmons sitting in for Doc today, and I hope that you've enjoyed the show. There's one last thing I want to go over with you is the Epstein Commission hired a new law firm to help investigate the Zorro Ranch and the ties to New Mexico. The law firm is going to help the commission with subpoenas, conduct hearings, and receive testimony from the alleged victims. The Truth Commission is investigating the allegations of sexual abuse and criminal activity at the Epstein Zorro Ranch in Santa Fe, which he owned from the 1990s until his death in 2019. And this is, you know, the crazy thing about this is that this ranch was just left. It was sold. Like, it wasn't held for investigation. There's claims that there's been bodies buried out there at the Zorro Ranch. And the bipartisan commission formed earlier this year is tasked with investigating Epstein and allegations of sexual abuse and criminal activity. They said they are hopeful that this team of people can help us tell the story of what happened at Zorro Ranch and in the enterprise of Jeffrey Epstein over the course of that time, said Andrea Romero, who chairs that commission. She's a congressman. The Albuquerque law firm Fadul, Cliff, Hardy, and Conaway PC has been hired to assist in this investigation, whether it be sex abuse, trafficking. We've heard such horrifying allegations in many different ways. This is about bringing them justice, said Marrero. The law firm will handle tasks such as issuing subpoenas, conducting hearings, and taking testimony. The findings will be presented to the public. This isn't about politics. This isn't about power. This isn't about people being protected any longer. This is about hard stories and hard truths that we have to tell the public, said Marrero. The commission is operating on a $2 million budget funded entirely by prior Epstein settlements. Of that, $750 will go to the law firm. This is so important for us to get this right as to what laws need to be overlooked or be looked at and what it is that we can be doing to rectify the wrongs, said Romero. Like, this ranch was bought by a former Texas legislator, I believe, and he's going to turn it into a Christian retreat camp-like thing. I find that horrifying that anybody would want to go there and not see the horrors when you look at it, you know. But I also find it terribly awful that no one, and he's cooperating with officials. But that was 5 years, 6 years ago. You know what I mean? What has happened to that place since then? What has transpired? What has been covered up? Like, there were reports that he was making babies, like eugenics kind of crap, like. And there's multiple men that have claimed to be raped there, drugged and raped. So what the heck was going on there? I think we need to get to the bottom of that. And I'll be updating that on my page as that comes out. But, you know, what are they trying to distract you from with this UFO thing? That's my thing. You ever notice how the biggest story suddenly disappears the second another shiny object shows up? Squirrel! Because, I mean, I'm ADHD. That's what? Today alone, we've got UFO file drops, Epstein questions resurfacing, immigration outrage, trade wars, because the tariffs were found to be not constitutional for two of these people that Trump's been charging tariffs, and AI expansion, the data center battles happening all at once. And so here's the question tonight. I want you to ponder this. What are Americans actually supposed to be paying attention to? You know, what is it that you should be? What is the most important thing? And of course, that is personal, because you might not care if there's UFOs out there. You might not care about the Epstein files. Do you care about this man who was an immigrant who was being held by ICE, who killed a mother and two kids? You know, do you care about these data centers? Are you caring about public distrust of institutions or media, economic anxieties, gas, tariffs, inflation? Maybe none of these stories are connected, or maybe the real story is that Americans no longer trust the people presenting the information. And once trust collapses, everything changes. That's why you need to tune in here to this channel, because I know that myself, Doc, and Dave, we're not trying to pull any wool over your eyes. We're not trying to get you to buy something. We're not trying to get you to buy what we're selling. We're just trying to bring you the truth, because the truth matters in your life, in everyone's life, in every detail of it. You may not see it today, but the truth matters. And we also need to look at who's really buying up Arkansas. So I want to throw that one out there. You know, we're done for our show today. But send all your complaints to Doc.
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11: News this hour from Town Hall. I'm Keith Peters in Washington. A setback for Democrats in Virginia.
12: The Virginia Supreme Court has struck down a Democratic congressional redistricting plan that had won voter approval. The court's 4-3 decision marked a major setback for Democrats in a nationwide redistricting battle with Republicans ahead of the midterm elections. The plan, approved in April by voters, could have helped Democrats win up to 4 additional U.S. House seats. But the court said state lawmakers violated procedural requirements when referring the plan to the ballot. A recent U.S. Supreme Court ruling that weakened the Voting Rights Act has been used by Republicans in several southern states to try to eliminate congressional districts held by Black Democratic lawmakers. I'm Haya Panjwani.
11: President Trump says U.S. forces again showed their superiority Thursday, responding to Iranian fast boat attacks in the Strait of Hormuz.
13: You probably heard we took our 3 destroyers and we rammed them through some pretty big stuff today, and destroyers weren't hurt in any way. The people weren't hurt, but they were firing at us, and we were firing back at them.
11: The president also told reporters in Washington that the ceasefire was holding despite the violence. Secretary of State Marco Rubio says European allies must move beyond rhetoric and take concrete action against Iran.
14: The fundamental question every country, not Italy, every country needs to ask themselves is, are you going to normalize a country claiming to control an international waterway? Because if you normalize that, you set a precedent that's going to get repeated in a dozen other places. And if the answer is no, we don't want to normalize it, then you better have something more than just strongly worded statements to back it up.
11: On Wall Street, the Dow up by 12 points today. The NASDAQ Composite Index rose by 440, with the S&P 500 advancing by 61 points. Oil still around $95 a barrel. 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
16: Stocks rose to more records on Wall Street following the latest sign that the job market is holding up better than expected. The S&P 500 rose 0.8% Friday. Employers added more jobs than expected last month, even though the war with Iran is raising costs for energy across the board for households and businesses. The Dow edged up 12 points. That's less than 0.1%. The Nasdaq Composite rallied 1.7%. Monster Beverage and Akamai Technologies rose after reporting solid quarterly results. Crude oil prices climbed as the outlook for an end to the war remains cloudy. Seth Sito, New York.
11: Shipping companies are being whipsawed by uncertainty over how and when the Strait of Hormuz might reopen more than 2 months into the Iran war. News and analysis at townhall.com. From Washington, I'm Keith Peters reporting. One of women's basketball's most decorated players is adding a unique honor to her high-flying resume. We hear more on the story from sports correspondent Gethin Coolbaugh reporting from New York City.
17: Basketball Hall of Famer, four-time WNBA champion, five-time Olympic gold medalist, and now State Bird. Sue Bird will soon have the title of Connecticut State Bird. That's according to a bill approved this week by the Connecticut legislature and headed to Governor Ned Lamont's desk for his expected signature. She'll share the State Bird title with the American Robin starting next year. The Syosset, New York native is beloved in the Constitution State. She led UConn to national titles in 2000 and 2002 and won four WNBA titles with the Seattle Storm before retiring in 2022. I'm Gethin Coolbaugh.
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20: Larry Elder here, the sage from South Central, the prince of Pico Union, the czar of common sense, the great Eldersky, Cole Lorenzo. Welcome to the program. No Victor Crest allowed because we've got a country to save. So let's get her teed up!
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24: 888-971-SAGE, 888-971-7243. I am Larry Elder. We are Salem News Channel. If you think President Trump is losing his grip on his base, think again. This is CNN's Harry Enten, number 48.
25: So Tuesday,
26: yeah,
25: especially in Indiana, showed that the president still has juice, still has a lot of influence, at least in Indiana.
26: Yeah.
25: So
26: as Indiana goes,
1: So goes the nation when it comes to Republican voters and Donald John Trump. He absolutely still has the juice. And when you're a Republican and you go against Trump, you get voted off the island. I always love Survivor. And in this particular case, what we saw in Indiana was you go, adios, amigos, goodbye, see you later. And to me, that is emblematic of what we see nationwide with Republicans. I think there's this myth that's going on right now that, oh, Trump is really losing support among Republicans. But compared to other midterm cycles, he's just as popular with Republicans as he has ever been at this point in midterm cycles. Right now, nationally, we're talking about an approval rating on average of 84%. In 2022, his popularity rating was 76%, actually lower, right, when he wasn't in the presidency. In 2018, the last time he was president, 85%. That 85 looks a whole heck of a lot like this 84% right here. The bottom line is this. Donald Trump still absolutely has juice with Republican voters. You saw it in Indiana, and I think that you'll see it down the line as well if any Republicans try and go against the President of the United States, who is still very much beloved by Republican voters nationwide.
25: Harry, you were also looking at turnout. What are you seeing in turnout? Why is this significant to this conversation?
1: Okay, why is it significant? Because we know that within the Republican Party, Trump has that extra strong core, that MAGA base, right? We're talking about approval ratings, depending on which poll you look at, 95, 97, 100% with MAGA Republicans. And here's the thing. They are incredibly juiced up compared to other Republicans. Because let's take a look here. Republicans who say it's more important to vote in 2026 than the usual midterm election. Look at this. 60% of MAGA-identifying Republicans say that, compared to just 36% of non-MAGA. So what's going on in these primaries, right, it's not just that you have this core Republican base that really loves Donald Trump. The people who really love him, they're the ones who are absolutely juiced up to go out and vote. They would go over hot coals to vote in those primaries. And you saw that in Indiana with a clear majority of those representatives who went against Trump on redistricting. Well, they're no longer going to have a job come the next session of that state.
25: So then the question is, do Republicans think that party leaders should be following Trump or other Republicans should be following Trump?
1: Yeah, okay. So you see this juiced up MAGA, right? You see right here that his support among Republicans is just as strong as it was going into the 2018 midterm cycle, right? But it's more than that. Republican voters want their party leaders to follow the president of the United States, because party leaders should follow the president's lead. You know, for Joe Biden at the same point in his first term, just 57% of Democrats said that party leaders should follow his lead. Look at this number for Donald Trump. It's 75%, significantly higher than it was for Joe Biden. So it's not just that Republicans really like Donald Trump. It's they want their leaders to follow Donald Trump. And when they don't, as I said at the beginning, you get voted off the island.
25: Thank you, Harry.
1: Thank you.
2: So just in the last several days, job numbers for April, twice as high as what the experts said. Supreme Court in Virginia strikes down that map that would reduce the Republican seats down to one in that state. And the Supreme Court rules 6-3 against the use of race in creating a district in Louisiana, which means a whole bunch of seats that have been designed by the Democrats with race in mind are in jeopardy. So what to do? Well, you should now engage in undermining democracy, to use an expression that's been used against the president. This is James Carville on the Supreme Court, number 27.
3: The Supreme Court, in my mind, and thank God, Rita Jeffers said the same thing. You have to follow them. They are not legitimate. There's nothing legit about these people. They have no code of ethics. They were rammed through or delayed by the Congress. They stole elections. And I got news for you, Johnny boy. You might be looking at another 12 colleagues instead of 8, because the country is sick of your... And they're sick of Alito's... And they're sick of y'all being an adjunct and an instrument of the Republican Party. We want a Supreme Court that looks out at the interests of the law, not the Republican Party. And that's all you do.
2: Wow. So now the Supreme Court is not legitimate because they rendered a decision you didn't like. Donald Trump is accused of undermining the Republic because of his, quote, assault on institutions. What did this man just now say? It's been called corrupt, illegitimate. Pull out the authoritarian card. This is Stacey Abrams, who ran for governor in Georgia and claimed that she lost because of voter suppression, and then denied that she claimed she lost because of voter suppression, because
24: Donald Trump was accused of denying elections when she'd been denying elections, so she wanted to say, now, I didn't deny elections, even though she did deny elections. Here's what she says about Republican states, number 38.
0: And what we have to understand is that there are no longer blue states and red states. There are authoritarian states and democracy states. There are states that do not believe in the right of the people to have a say, who want to aggregate power and foment corruption. And there are states that want to guarantee that in this country, we have free and fair elections. We have access to the remedies that democracy is supposed to deliver. And that no matter what goes wrong in one part of the country.
24: Okay, I got a headache. There are authoritarian states and there are democracy states. You know who she's saying this to? The former chair of the Republican National Committee. Michael Steele. They're on BS now. He's just standing there, nodding his head. No, they're just authoritarian states and they're democracy states. And he just sits there. Doesn't say a word. Of course, he wouldn't have that job if he was going to say a word. Now, Jen Psaki is talking about the 2028 primary for president. You're not going to believe what she said, number 47.
4: But what is exciting about it is that you, the people out there, get to choose. There is no, thank God, dark room in Washington where people sit around, they decide here's who the nominee is going to be. Typically, that's not how it happens. It's not how democracy works. There's going to be a whole process, and maybe 30 people run for president. And the thing with Barack Obama is he wants to leave.
24: They just installed Kamala Harris as their nominee in 2024 and threw poor old Joe Biden out of the window. Kamala Harris did not win a single primary, didn't have to go through the primary process. Let me tell you something. The thing is that people are going to decide who the nominee is. There's no dark room. Yes, there was. Let's hear that again. 47.
4: But what is exciting about it is that you, the people out there, get to choose. There is no, thank God, dark room in Washington where people sit around, they decide here's who the nominee is going to be. Typically, that's not how it happens. It's not how democracy works. There's going to be a whole process, and maybe 30 people run for president. And the thing with Barack Obama is he wants to leave.
24: How can you say that with a straight face after you just installed Kamala Harris? How can you do that? She just did. Goes on BS now. The good thing is that, you know, there's no dark room. It's an open competition. You just put somebody in who, by the way, ran for president, Kamala Harris did, dropped out before a first primary because she wasn't getting any money. Biden makes her his VP because she's a black female. She runs. She loses all seven swing states. Blew through how much money she blew through? Well over $1 billion, and thinks she's going to run again. And Jen Psaki, former press secretary during the Biden administration, circle back. The good thing is that, you know, it's an open thing. There's no dark room. There was a dark room. Biden was thrown out kicking and screaming, and you guys did that.
5: Well, there's no open primary.
24: Really? Meanwhile, the ladies on The View say Trump is engaged in generational destruction. What? Number 28?
6: Did somebody needs to tell Marco Rubio that there is generational destruction going on here as well?
7: Yeah.
6: I mean, people who finally got themselves up above water are now sinking down because of them.
7: Yeah.
6: And the other day they said, well, you know, this is Biden. No, this is on y'all. This is yours.
24: Okay. All right. People should tell Marco Rubio there's generational destruction going on here. Jobs report twice as good as people thought. Stock market record highs. Gas prices still below where they were during the Biden years. You had no problem with that. But they just, you hear the people applauding. This is what this man, Donald Trump, has been enduring now for over 10, 11 years. 888-971-SAGE. 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
10: This is Seth Leibson for townhall.com. Talking politics with your average young male these days, chances are you will hear all kinds of odd theories coming from the Pied Pipers of Podcastistan. You will hear them mentioning experts nobody heard of until about 10 minutes ago, or until they were discovered by these podcasters because of their contrary and often conspiratorial thinking. Young men especially are attracted to this novel wisdom, and they are so prone because, as they will tell you, mainstream institutions have been untruthful over the years. But because some institutions that we used to rely on and respect have been taken over by partisanship and been wrong, doesn't mean that all normative thinking and scholarship is a lie or cannot be trusted, or that people nobody have ever heard of are the replacement for true wisdom. We dismiss and ignore this fallacious thinking at our collective peril. The task of the serious is to be able to discern truth from fiction and greatness from mediocrity. In these critical times, that task has never been more important than now. I'm Seth Leibson.
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24: 888-971-SAGE, 888-971-7243. I am Larry Elder. We are Salem News Channel. Barney Frank is dying. He is the first openly gay person to serve in the House of Representatives, a Democrat from Massachusetts. And he said the Democratic Party is losing the plot. They're beholden to the hard left, he says. Unless they get back towards the center, it could cost us the midterms. This is what Barney Frank said. You can't get more left-wing than Barney Frank. He's got bona fides. But this is where this party is.
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11: First, I want to say, in a lot of ways, we're all kind of Bernie's successor. I think that this class consciousness that young people have today has been a big part of Bernie's life. And so I say that because I know that that is also what he would say, and it's what he wants. But also, you know, in terms of the class piece, you know, to your point, a lot of it just had to do with the experiences of my life, which is the experiences that a lot of people have. I think that, so I grew up in a household that was actually not very, it was political, but it was not very political at the same time. Like, my parents identified as independents. They were skeptical of the political system.
2: So she views herself as Bernie Sanders' successor. Bernie Sanders hates Israel, wants to soak the rich, has embraced Zohran Mamdani, who supports boycott, divest, sanction, which Chuck Schumer called anti-Semitic. He's not called Zohran Mamdani anti-Semitic, but he called the view that he holds anti-Semitic. Doesn't have enough courage to call him anti-Semitic. And then you've got this billionaire Tom Steyer, who's running for governor of California, and might very well finish in the top two, number 49.
14: ICE is a criminal organization. They're coming into our state. They're terrorizing people. They're racially profiling people. And they're harming people and committing violence against them. I'm in favor of abolishing ICE. But along the way, I did push for the sanctuary state law, which I absolutely believe in. But more than that, we should be prosecuting ICE agents for racial profiling. It's illegal in the state of California. We should be prosecuting them for violence against Californians. It's illegal, and we should go up the chain to the people who asked them to commit violence, including Stephen Miller.
2: Barney Frank said it was idiotic for Democrats to call to abolish ICE. James Carville, who admits he's got stage 4 TDS, also says it was idiotic to abolish ICE. But here you have this man who's running for governor of California calling ICE a criminal institution. Bad news for Mayor Karen Bass. CBS fact-checked her on the debate. Number 57.
16: LA's first mayoral debate got off to a heated start.
17: She's an incredible liar.
18: No name calling,
17: she
18: please.
17: She just lied, though.
16: But a few exchanges caught my attention because they touched directly on a year of reporting I've been working on the LA fires, being published by Simon & Schuster next week. So let's fact-check some of what was said, beginning with the wind.
17: The winds in the Pacific Palisades never reached higher than 40 miles per hour. For those first 6 hours, they didn't go above 27 miles per hour.
19: He talked about the winds. That is just completely inaccurate. If that were accurate, then the planes would have been able to fly.
16: Weather modeling reviewed for my reporting shows winds in the Palisades during those first several hours of the fire were in fact under 40 miles per hour. Planes could and did fly. The stronger winds intensified later in the evening, and that distinction matters because the earliest hours of a wildfire are often the most critical for containment. Second, Mayor Bass's trip to Ghana. She addressed this directly.
19: It was one of the worst moments of my life to not be here when my city needed me. And it didn't matter where I was or why I was away.
16: But according to multiple sources with direct knowledge of the emergency response, it did matter where the mayor was. My reporting found Mayor Bass knew about the dangerous weather before leaving for Ghana. Communications to emergency managers described her as only being, quote, out of state. And while she was overseas, her office continued posting on social media images and videos that appeared to place her in Los Angeles. Sources told me the lack of clarity created confusion during the opening hours of the fire. Fire Chief Kristen Crowley did not initially know the mayor was even in Ghana, and according to sources and records reviewed for the book, after Bass was briefed by the chief on the growing fire, she still attended a cocktail reception in Ghana and did not respond for more than an hour to messages from Los Angeles officials offering and asking for help during that critical stretch of the fire's expansion. This isn't about politics, it's reporting. And as the fire becomes a part of the mayoral race, voters are likely to learn a lot more about those first critical hours.
2: Now, it's interesting. A poll finds that 88% of those who watched that debate believe that
24: Spencer Pratt won the debate. Bad news, only 27% said it's going to change their mind on how they vote. Again, this is L.A. He's running as a Republican. Only 15% of registered voters in L.A. are registered as Republicans. And a man named Rick Caruso ran against Karen Bass in her first election. Lifelong Republican, changed his affiliation to independent, and then right before the race changed it to Democrat, I guess because he knew that being a Republican in L.A. running for office is a death knell. Didn't matter. He spent $100 million. He's a billionaire. She spent $10 million, and she beat him by 9 or 10 points. Even though the developer had a great plan for what to do about homelessness, very competent in the debates, I was very impressed. He got crushed. That's how difficult it is here. When I was running for governor of California, crime was an issue. I've always maintained that at some point this state's going to hit rock bottom like a drug addict, and then the voters are going to have to suddenly decide, I'm no longer going to pull the lever for Democrats. When I was running, a young lady, UCLA graduate student, was working at a high-end furniture store in Hancock Park, which is where Maxine Waters has her multi-million dollar mansion. She's working there by herself, and a homeless guy with a record murdered her with a knife. Also, when I was running, the wife of a retired Motown record mogul was murdered. This is in Beverly Hills. And by the way, he had armed security at his home. Guy with a criminal record broke into the house, murdered her. So now you're talking about Hancock Park, Beverly Hills, where wealthy liberals who consistently donate money to the Democratic Party live. And I thought maybe, just maybe, this might cause some of these people to rethink their vote and rethink where they're putting their money. But it didn't matter. I don't know what it's going to take. All I know is when you have people like Barney Frank saying, hey, we've gone too crazy. Biological men competing against women. Gender reassignment surgery for minors. Abolishing ICE. This is nuts. But that is where that party is. 888-971-SHGE. We're going to talk about why Alan Dershowitz is no longer a Democrat. Don't go away. Yeah.

0: With SRN News, I'm Keith Peters in Washington. President Trump says the leaders of Russia and Ukraine have agreed to his request for a 3-day ceasefire and an exchange of prisoners. Trump said Friday that such a halt to hostilities could be the beginning of the end of the long war between them. He told reporters at the White House that he asked for the ceasefire and both presidents agreed. The U.S. military says its forces fired on and disabled two Iranian oil tankers after exchanging fire with Iranian forces in the Strait of Hormuz overnight. The United Arab Emirates, meanwhile, reported another missile and drone attack Friday. The violence further undermines a month-old ceasefire that U.S. officials insist remains in effect. On Wall Street, the Dow by 12 points, the Nasdaq rose 440, the S&P advanced 61. More details at SRNnews.com.
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3: The Supreme Court's decision striking down racial gerrymandering. The Supreme Court said enough is enough. And in this ruling, the justices raised the bar. They said if you want to challenge a map as discriminatory, you now have to prove actual intent, not just point to

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6: 888-971-SAGE, 888-971-SAGE. Tennessee State lawmaker melts down. This is the guy that uses the ghetto accent when he was cursing at a state trooper. Called the state trooper, by the way, boy. Very different accent than the one he used to have a few years ago. We're going to talk about that. California Governor Gavin Newsom has announced a new taxpayer-funded program to give free diapers to newborn in California hospitals. We're also going to talk about the Iran war and the latest developments, all of that and more. 888-971-SAGE, 888-971-7243. Derek is in Cleveland, Ohio. Derek, you're on the Larry Otis Show. Thank you for calling.
7: Hi, Larry. Thanks for taking my call. So what I'm calling about, it ties into everything that you've been discussing, and even what you played last night about, you know, revolutionary groups here in the United States. So, there was actually another assassination attempt. It was on Gerald Ford in 1975. I think that it was forgotten in our history.
6: There were two of them, both of them by females, against Gerald Ford.
7: And you know who those who at least the one female was, right?
6: One of them was one of the Manson ladies.
7: Exactly.
6: Squeaky
7: exactly.
6: Fromm, I think it was. Yeah.
7: Yeah, you got it. And mm-hmm. It ties into your L.A. there, unfortunately, with that horrible incident. But my point is that, you know, with these, we're seeing the violence we're seeing now, assassination attempts against Trump, you know, and the common theme is those people were radicalized.
6: Mm-hmm.
7: Radicalized by, you know, by poisonous lies, this ideology, whether it was from a drug-addled, you know, group of, you know, drug-addled dropout group of hippie loons, or the Marxist Democrat Party now constantly putting out, you know, these messages nonstop to manipulate people.
6: Right.
7: So to get people that will be willing to commit acts of violence for cause.
6: Absolutely, Derek. Absolutely. You reminded me of an experiment that I remember reading about when I was studying psychology in college. There were like 10 people around a table. They were all in on it except for one person. And the person leading this was a teacher, professor, and he wrote a line on a sheet of paper that was about 3 inches long and handed the paper to the first person and said, "How long is this line?" And the person said, 6 inches. It clearly wasn't 6 inches. Handed the next person. Person said, 6 inches. Next person said, 7 inches. Next person said, 5.5 inches. And went to the final person who was not in on it and asked him, how long was this line? Now, everybody else said it was at least 5.5 inches or longer, when it was clearly only 3. And you know where I'm going with this story. This person said 6 inches. Because everybody else said it, he felt pressure to say it, or it altered the way he viewed that same line. Either way, shows you what the power of pounding into something false can do to people. 888-971-SAGE. I'm Larry Elder.
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